0: The lead was a couple of car lengths. It's almost up to a second as Tyler Reddick begins to slowly extend his lead with time running out.
1: Teammates out of the 2311 Racing stable, so you kind of figure that if Corey Heim can get to the back bumper of the leader, he's not going to bulldoze his teammate, who just happens to be the Cup Series point leader, out of the way. But first and foremost, he's got to get to the back bumper, and Reddick's having none of it.
2: Corey Heim, to your point, Dave, is really struggling to get off of the corners the last few laps. The rear tires just aren't hooking up, and he is slowly losing ground to the race leader, Tyler Reddick. Battle for third flares up in turn number four. Bubba Wallace has slipped into the clutches of Kyle Larson. Larson is on his back bumper, headed to turn five.
3: Behind them, A.J. Allmendinger gets by Riley Herbst. Allmendinger will go to position number five. Herbst falls back to sixth, but what a drive it is. What about 2311 Racing, Mike? All four of their cars are in the top six right now.
0: Bubba Wallace, the one that's having the closest challenge from the back door. That's where Kyle Larson is closed in. That would be a battle for third. But it's Reddick leading, Corey Heim second, Bubba Wallace third, and Riley Herbst now has just fallen outside of the top five, having been bypassed by A.J. Allmendinger a lap ago. But this is a spectacular effort for 2311 Racing today.
3: Let's pick up the leaders in front of Kurt.
2: Tyler Reddick still has the race lead, and Corey Heim still rides along in the second position. That battle for third remains a good one. You've still got Bubba Wallace in that third spot, and Kyle Larson is right there just waiting for the chance to pounce.
3: He is, but can't quite find the room he needs on the side of Bubba Wallace. Maybe this is the opportunity. Here's Larson. Takes the red, white, and blue Chevrolet, bounces it off the left side of the purple Toyota of Wallace. Wallace will keep his foot on the mat. He'll hang on to the position. Larson forced to fall back in line, recoil, and go after him again off turn number 14.
4: Remember, these two have quite the history. Bubba Wallace and Kyle Larson, they come off turn 15, nose to tail. Wallace will beat him to the chicane. Larson's nose starts to dance a little bit on him. He's trying to keep the car pointed in the right direction. Still in hot pursuit of Bubba Wallace. That's the fight for third.
0: This race for the third position between Bubba Wallace and Kyle Larson is happening 7.4 seconds behind race leader Tyler Reddick. Five laps to go. Let's follow Bubba Wallace and Kyle Larson as they continue to tighten up in their ongoing battle.
1: Less than a car length the difference. Larson sets up drivers left, trying to make the low dive on Wallace. Wallace slams the door. Back to the inside. Here comes Larson on acceleration. They're side by side now. Heading for three. Dancing nose to nose. Kyle Larson will take over third.
2: Kyle Larson will take the spot away from Bubba Wallace. Wallace trying the crossover move, going into turn number four. Gets right to the back bumper of Larson off the corner. Now it's Larson who starts to pull away from Bubba Wallace. Again, this is happening for third. Going up the hill.
3: Boy, Kyle Larson went to the whip when they got on the front, or on the straightaway, I should say, and he's opened up two car lengths on Bubba Wallace. Now, up at the front of the field, Corey Heim in second has run down the race leader. That's Tyler Reddick.
0: Tightening up for the battle for the lead. Corey Heim was about almost a full second behind him a handful of laps ago. It is now down to a half a second as he heads to Kurt Becker in turn nine.
2: The red, white, and blue nose of the Toyota, driven by Corey Heim, just continues to stalk the leader, who's off turn number nine, the leader being Tyler Reddick. Reddick checks the rearview mirror, still some 2 to 3 car lengths separating him from Corey Heim, but Heim beginning to loom a threat here in the closing lap.
0: Tyler Reddick, Corey Heim running one and two. When they come to the line, it'll be four laps to go. Heim is doing some exploration. He'll swing drivers left or right, just trying to get a good run here or there. But so far, Reddick has been able to match the advances stride for stride. Very smooth on the steering wheel, smooth on braking, smooth on acceleration as they head to turn 15.
4: Corey Heim is looking for any vulnerability, any chink in the armor of Tyler Reddick, who slides it into the chicane. Reddick may have almost thrown it away right there. Corey Heim, a half car length off the rear deck lid of Tyler Reddick.
3: Corey Heim is applying the pressure on Tyler Reddick. They fly by the start-finish line. Four laps to go. Reddick, Corey Heim, tighten up. Right hand, turn number one. They'll jump over the bump, go down the hill like Starsky and Hutch to Dave Moody.
1: Thundering down the hill on Stockdale Boulevard into turn number two. The gap is less than a full car length. Good acceleration off the corner by Reddick. He'll open it up to 1.5. Now 2 as they hit turn 3.
2: Reddick definitely is checking his mirror, seeing where Corey Heim is looking and how he is getting closer to his back bumper. This time through turn number 4. pit is Reddick, who pulls away a little bit from Corey Heim. The gap between the top two, make it three, now four. Carlings as they go to turn five.
0: With four laps to go, Corey Heim has just turned the fastest lap in this race, but he's going to need more because Reddick is able to pull him out of turn number five, heading up to turn number six. Tyler Reddick will open it up to about a 7-car length advantage.
3: Making the way under braking to turn number 6 and 7. It's a right-left combination. Reddick is there. Slides the back end of his Toyota just a bit. Corey Heim is in the number 2 position. Matches him stride for stride back to turn number 8.
2: Here comes Reddick now. He's already through the left-hand turn 8. Works his way down to turn number 9. He comes off the right-hander. He still has Corey Heim a couple of car lengths back in 7. Heim gets off the corner, tries to pick up the chase again. By the time they work across turn 11, through that right-hander, they're now down to the left-hand turn 12.
3: Making their way through turn 12. No change in the gap between first and second, Tyler Reddick and Corey Heim respectively. Heim continues to match stride for stride. You get a sense that he's just simply learning right now from Tyler Reddick, waiting for an opportunity to pounce. Reddick has the lead. 2 car lengths behind him is second place Corey Heim. Laps getting fewer to Dan Hubbard.
4: And here they come off of turn 15, and Corey Heim has faded maybe just a little bit, maybe by half a car length. He tries to shorten that gap as they enter in the chicanes, and Tyler Reddick really nails the quick left and the 2 quick rights. Reddick continues to lead, headed to turn 16.
0: Tyler Reddick on 11-lap old tires, Corey Heim on 12-lap old tires. 3 laps to go. Both these drivers have checked out now. Over 10 seconds, Kyle Larson is behind them. Battle for the lead heads to 2.
1: The gap between victory and defeat this afternoon may come down to millimeters. Just one tiny little mistake in one corner could make the difference. So far, Tyler Reddick has been just good enough to keep Corey Heim in the rearview mirror. Here comes Heim. He dives to the inside. Drivers left in 3 and they're side by side.
2: Corey Heim to the left side of Tyler Reddick. They're wheel to wheel for the lead. Reddick goes into the corner. They bounce off each other. It's Heim, though, out of 4 that's got the advantage by a half a car length. Racing to turn number 5, it's Heim who clears Reddick, but Reddick now goes back to the inside in 5.
3: As the preferred line, they slide and they make contact. Corey Heim slides wide. Tyler Reddick stabs the brakes. Corey Heim gets away with a race lead. He'll open up 2 car lengths up the back straightaway. Corey Heim with the race lead in the closing laps.
0: Unbelievable set of circumstances, breaking loose with 2.5 laps to go. Corey Heim muscles his way under the NASCAR Cup Series championship points leader and takes the lead, and now will pull away by 3 car lengths. In the process, they're in turn 8, headed to Kurt Becker.
2: Corey Heim is trying to get gone with the lead by the time he comes off turn number 9. Here he is now, scoots off the corner. He's got the lead by 2 to 3 car lengths. Fans standing and applauding as he goes across turn 11. Corey Heim, the race leader here at Coronado.
0: Off turn number 12, watching Corey Heim pull away. He is the defending NASCAR Craftsman Truck Series champion. When he wins, it's known as Heim time. When he comes back to the start-finish line, it'll be 2 laps to go, and he'll be able to declare that time in NASCAR Cup Series racing for his first ever win. But there's a lot of racing still to go on. Tyler Reddick in rebound mode right now, headed to 15.
4: Corey Heim has the lead, but can he bring it home through the left-hand turn in the 2 right-hand turns in the left-hand turn past the chicane? Tyler Reddick, much cleaner off the exit of the chicane. He's still in hot pursuit of Corey Heim.
3: Tyler Reddick looks like he struggles to apply the power down on the exit of the corners. Corey Heim not having that problem at all. 2 laps to go, a Naval Base Coronado, and it's Corey Heim up front.
1: And Alex, that's where the lead changed last time around. Reddick was not able to get the power down coming off turn 2. Corey Heim was. He was able to put a nose to the inside, and it was on from there. Reddick's not done yet, though. He's still just 2 back.
2: Still a long way to go in this race as the top 2 exit turn number 3. Crowd comes to their feet. Corey Heim now into turn number 4. Oh, Reddick's in trouble. He's got the left front tire down on his Toyota. He pounds the concrete wall as he comes off of the corner. Kyle Larson and Bubba Wallace now fastly approaching Reddick, who's got a tire down on his Camry.
0: Tyler Reddick's chances to win this Anderle 250 race at the base have just diminished. He is well off the pace as Corey Heim continues to pull away on this next to final lap.
3: They work their way into turn six. Corey Heim all by himself. This is the point in the race now, Kurt, where Corey Heim just simply needs to hit his marks and be as smooth as possible with no pressure from behind.
5: And this is a familiar situation now at this point for Corey Heim. So many of his NASCAR Craftsman Truck Series victories have come in dominating fashion, but he's proved today he can fight, and he can fight and be successful at the NASCAR Cup Series level. Corey Heim absolutely all alone on the north end of the course. He's already off to turn 12.
3: Makes his way gingerly off the throttle, ginger on the brakes. Corey Heim, red, white, and blue Mobil 1 Toyota, works his way through turn number 12. Back on the accelerator he goes, short straightaway, setting up for the left hand, turn number 13. Nobody behind him at all right now as he makes his way into turn 14, headed to turn number 15.
4: What must be going through the mind of this young man, Corey Heim? He is on the brink of the biggest win of his career. Here he comes off of turn 15. Now into the chicane, all by himself, way off the revs. He is keeping it low. Now he gives it the gas, headed toward turn 16.
0: Into turn 16. He'll hang the left-hander, come across the start-finish line. White flag is in the air. Corey Heim is one lap away from his first ever win in the NASCAR Cup Series. He's headed to turn 2.
1: Final time down the Stockdale Boulevard straightaway into turn 2. Keep your concentration, young man. Don't let the emotions get the better of you. You're less than a lap away from victory lane in the NASCAR Cup Series. Down Rogers Road, Corey Heim to turn 3.
5: Corey Heim just trying to hang on here. He has got a large lead. The fans wave at the leader as he goes by me for the final time. Hugging the coastline through turn number 4. Corey Heim all by as lonesome as the leader headed to turn 5 for the final time.
3: Making his way there by himself. Smooth as silk, it's Corey Heim. No trouble through the left-hand bend, turn number 5. Corey Heim up the back straightaway. Through the gearbox he goes again. Rolls out of the throttle, sets up for turns 6 and 7.
0: 6 and 7 coming up for Corey Heim. He doesn't need to impress anybody. He doesn't need to set the world on fire. All he's got to do is just ease this Toyota Camry back around this mammoth road course. He has cleared turn 7. Here he comes into turn number 8, the left-hander, as Corey Heim's lead is now 11 seconds over Bubba Wallace, headed to 9.
5: The fans on the north end of the course have all risen to their feet. Hats are in the air, towels being waved, the applause, the cheers, they're all for Corey Heim, looking for glory in San Diego.
0: Corey Heim into turns 12A and B. He'll hug the bottom of 12, now we'll swing drivers right to BA, and then he'll go to B. Here he comes now. He'll swing through the left-hander. He'll set up for that run through turn 13. Corey Heim unchallenged, standing tall in the saddle, coming to the checkered flag, headed to turns 14 and 15 for the final time.
4: Corey Heim makes it to left-hander, turn 15. That's a second gear corner, normally flat out, but not this time. Corey Heim has the luxury of a huge lead. Now he downshifts all the way down to first gear. Off the chicane for the final time, headed to turn 16.
3: Here's Corey Heim off turn number 16. Naval Base Coronado military time. Locally, it's 17:15. In NASCAR, it's Heim time. Corey Heim has won the Anderle 250 race on the base. His first career win in his 13th career start. The 23-year-old from Marietta, Georgia, is a NASCAR Cup Series winner. Corey Heim wins it. Bubba Wallace will finish second. Kyle Larson comes home third. Zane Smith will be fourth. And rounding out the top five is A.J. Allmendinger. Let's go to pit road.
6: The 23-11 camp for the 67 crew of Corey Heim absolutely losing it here as they celebrate their young driver's first career win. And a welcome back to Cup Series victory lane for Booty Barker. I know it's been a while. What has this young man done to this program as he gets ready to go full-time racing?
7: He's a bad man. He's awesome.
6: How did he get it done today? This whole company had a great day today.
7: Yeah, I mean, a lot of great people. So, yeah, we got it done.
6: What does it mean to you to get back to victory lane in the Cup Series?
7: We're winners regardless, so I'm good.
6: Congratulations. Booty Barker is going to go celebrate. What a moment for Corey Heim as they celebrate here on Naval Base Coronado.
0: Corey Heim adds his list to an impressive list of drivers that have received their first NASCAR Cup Series win on a road course. A.J. Allmendinger did it back in 2014 at Watkins Glen. Chase Elliott did it in 2018. Christopher Bell did it in 2021 on the road course at Daytona. Ross Chastain did it at Circuit of the Americas in 22. Daniel Suarez at Sonoma in 22. Tyler Reddick at Road America in 2022. Shane Van Gisbergen on the streets of Chicago on 2023. And Corey Heim did it as well. He does it today at Naval Base Coronado in San Diego.
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3: This is a wildly popular win amongst his peers. Corey Heim, with his left hand hanging out the window, he's already dropped the window net, and literally every driver that's come by him on this cool down lap has either come up and give him a little door slam to say congratulations or a big thumbs up as they pass by him. Corey Heim with the win here on Naval Base Coronado. And I don't even know if he realizes just how big historically this race is for the sport of NASCAR.
0: This is his sixth race of 2026 of the 12 that he's going to run. He's already competed in the Daytona 500. He's raced at Kansas Speedway, Texas, Charlotte, Nashville. After today, he'll race at Chicagoland Speedway, off to Indianapolis in the Brickyard 400. He'll race at Daytona in August, the Southern 500 at Darlington, plus the fall race at Charlotte, and the season finale at Homestead Miami Speedway before he transitions into what will be a full-time NASCAR Cup Series driver for this very organization.
3: The pride of Kennesaw Mountain High School in Kennesaw, Georgia. Corey Heim is a winner of the NASCAR Cup Series. He's the NASCAR Craftsman Truck Series champion from 1 year ago. No victory, I don't think, Todd, is going to be any bigger than this one right here.
12: No, number 13th start in the Cup Series, and he did it over, he did it in savvy fashion. He put the pressure on. He got Tyler Reddick to make a mistake, and he just executed. What a great drive by Corey Heim.
0: Corey Heim is getting out of his car right now in the start-finish line, and he raises his arm and taps his wrist, indicating that, indeed, it is Heim time. To Pit Road and Chris Wilner.
6: The Los Gatos, California native and A.J. Allmendinger brings home this College Racing Chevrolet with a top-five finish in fourth. A.J., how good does this one feel to bring it home in one piece and in the top-five here today?
13: Hey, I was really good, honestly. Our Celsius car, I struggled with this racetrack to begin with. No sim time, nothing like that. Just trying to get up to speed. I felt like I got in a good rhythm there throughout the race. Thought Trent Owens called a really good race. You know, we still just lack lateral grip. So, like, those last couple, three, four laps, it start holding on to it. But, to get a top five out of it. Stage points both stages. So, overall, I think a really solid day.
6: We all know this team has little as far as manufacturer resources. So to have a day like today, what does this do for College Racing on the Cup side moving forward?
13: Well, we know these are, better racetracks for us. I still think at times we probably don't have the speed to win at these places, but we know if we're right, we can go run in the top 10 at least, and these are the racetracks we got to take advantage of, and I felt like we pretty much did all we could today.
6: Solid effort. AJ Allmendinger brings home his Colleg Racing Chevrolet in the top five, as did Kyle Larson. His Chevrolet did a great job here battling in the top five as he finished in the third position. And Kyle, just kind of looking over this race car, it's got some battle scars, but another top five, I believe three straight for you. How would you kind of assess things first time racing at Naval Base Coronado?
14: Yeah, I'm surprised at how kind of scuffed up it is, because it was a super clean day. As clean as the races I feel like you could have on a street course. So, good day. I thought we had a great shot at a win there. If it played out, I think it was between us and the 67. And you never know how it might go on that run there. But the caution kind of broke it up, and they were just super strong. You know, we were surrounded by 2311 cars. So, yeah, they had a great package for the street course here. But, just a lot of fun this weekend. Thanks to all the fans for coming out. It was just an unreal atmosphere, probably one of the coolest atmospheres I've been a part of in a long time. So kudos to NASCAR, the Navy base here, all the men and women who serve, and was hoping we could get this car in victory lane, but we'll take a P3.
6: Thanks, Kyle. To all the top five for Kyle Larson and his HendrickCars.com Chevrolet.
3: What a drive for Larson. No, didn't break the 40-race winless streak. It's now at 41, but something positive and a lot of momentum for Kyle Larson, who sits fourth in the championship chase standings here as we wrap things up here in Coronado.
0: And speaking of the championship standings, Tyler Reddick, he had a massive lead coming into the last couple of laps, but with the challenges that he had, Denny Hamlin has narrowed his advantage to now only 8 points going to Sonoma next weekend. Let us visit with race winner Corey Heim.
15: It is Heim time here on the Naval Base Coronado. Your emotions, your thoughts right now, Corey.
16: Just so speechless, man. I mean, it's even hard to like get emotional right now because it doesn't feel real. Like, I feel like I'm in a dream and I'm going to wake up in a couple seconds and it's just going to go back to where I was at. So, I don't know. I had a weird feeling coming into this weekend that it was going to be something special. I was just so excited when I first got here. It's an even playing field for me, something that I don't get to see every day going against all this experience. But I don't know. It's just, I didn't expect to win this year. You know, I was trying to learn and get better, and sure enough, we won. So it's just nuts.
15: How special is it to win on a road course for you? I mean, road course racing is a challenging thing. We've got some of the best in the business. How special is a road course win for your street course?
16: Yeah, I mean, it just coming into the race, you know, it was an even playing field, and I knew I had a better shot than I probably have all year. Coming into the race, I prepared really hard and did everything I could and just did what it took, you know. So I don't have a lot of words right now. It's probably the worst interview I've ever done because I'm just so speechless, you know. But here we are.
15: Denny Hamlin, team owner, coming in and giving Corey Heim a huge hug down here. Corey, just the magnitude of this weekend, the magnitude of this race. I know you've said you're speechless, but just to win this inaugural race, so amazing.
16: Yeah, I'm just so thankful for NASCAR for putting it on for me. Not for me, of course, but for the whole field. But it's very special for me as well, you know. So just so thankful for all those who serve here on this base and everywhere in the United States. And I just can't believe it. It's unbelievable.
15: Unbelievable indeed. Congratulations.
16: Thank you so much.
15: That's Corey Heim, an unbelievable win here today at Naval Base Coronado.
3: What a drive for Corey Heim. He picks up the win here today. Corey Heim led the laps that mattered the most, the closing couple of laps here in this one. Bubba Wallace came home second in today's race. Finishing in third today was Kyle Larson, Zane Smith, and A.J. Allmendinger, your top five finishers. What a drive as we check in with some more of those top five finishers with Chris
6: Fourth
3: Milner.
6: Fourth place for Zane Smith, who at one point led a lot of laps today and looked like you guys were on the strategy that may have put this car into victory lane. I know you guys wanted to be on the offensive side of things on the new tires. In your opinion, was that kind of the way you thought it was going to go, or what more did you need maybe to get back up toward the front and contend with the 67?
17: Yeah, you know, certainly there was a lot of discussion there between Ryan and I, and I'm glad we came down with the 17. It was a lot of that today of like, fall this 97 down or 17 down, whatever. And I'm glad we did, just because 15 laps on, I think we had like 8 laps on tires probably, was just a big number. And um, Yeah, I was just proud of the speed that we figured out on the road courses. Like, this has been our weakest strength all year, and really every time we've just been together on the 38 team, and we've been really strong in every other area. So to have a good result and just bring speed all day is the most exciting thing, and was glad I was able to sneak inside the top five there on that last lap. So just stoked for Hard Rock, all of our partners at FRN, Ford, of course. I don't know if we're the highest finishing Ford, but that feels good to run up front all day, and just an amazing racetrack.
6: Big smile on his face as the driver from just up the road in Huntington Beach, California, brings it home with a fourth-place finish, Steve Post.
15: Bubba Wallace down here. Bubba, I see the body language. I see the frustration, and you had a top-five finish. Just your emotions right now, and it was a huge roller coaster day for you.
18: No doubt. First off, welcome to the Winners Club, Corey. That's pretty cool. I was really wanting to get a 23-11, 1-2-3 finish. And I had the 5 and the 16 running me down. So the end got pretty fun. But, man, this season is full of what-ifs, man. And that's what I'm so dejected about. We're all busting our ass to perform, and we just have little things not go our way. So I got to focus on the things that I can control. But all in all, good day for Toyota, good day for Xfinity, good day for our team. I believe that's the first 1-2 finish for us in our team. I could be wrong. But all in all, good to come out of here live in San Diego. Had a lot of fun. Appreciate NASCAR. Appreciate the Navy. On to Sonoma.
15: On to Sonoma. That's Bubba Wallace. A second place finish here in the Xfinity Purple Toyota.
3: What a drive for Bubba Wallace. Two laps down after he had the wheel come off the car and were held for two laps. And here's how they finished today's Anduril 250 race at the base. Corey Heim wins it. Bubba Wallace is second. Kyle Larson third. Zane Smith was fourth. A.J. Allmendinger fifth. Chris Buescher was sixth. Ross Chastain came home seventh. Riley Herbst eighth. Ryan Blaney ninth. And Michael McDowell tenth.
0: Ryan Preece finished 11th. Chase Elliott was 12th. Daniel Suarez 13th. Denny Hamlin was 14th. And Ty Gibbs was 15th. 16th was John Hunter Nemechek. 17th was Chase Briscoe. 18th, Joey Logano. 19th, Carson Hocevar. And 20th was Eric Jones.
3: 21st was Ty Gilliland, 22nd, Austin Cindric, 23rd was Cody Ware, Austin Dillon was 24th, Tyler Reddick was 25th, Alex Bowman 26th, Kevin Magnussen was 27th, Jimmy Johnson 28th, Josh Berry 29th, and Ty Dillon was 30th.
0: Cole Custer finished in 31st, William Byron 32nd, Ricky Stenhouse Jr. was 33rd, Brad Keselowski 34th, and Noah Gregson 35th, Austin Hill was 36th, Connor Zilich was 37th, Shane Van Gisbergen in 38th, and Brent Cruz, driving in relief of Christopher Bell, finished in the 39th position.
3: The Xfinity fastest lap goes to Kevin Magnussen in his career debut in NASCAR. His fastest lap was 7/10 of a second faster than the next one in line. Congratulations, Kevin Magnussen. With the fastest lap of the race, he'll earn one championship point just by running the Xfinity fastest lap.
0: And we tip our cap to Kevin Magnussen. Time now to award the Xfinity Mobile Reliable Performance. Gentlemen.
12: I'm gonna give an honorable mention for me and AJ Allmendinger, because this 16 team without support is 20th in points, 21 below the cut line with a top five finish here. But you cannot give that to Corey Heim and this 67 team. Winning in race 13 and really strong position. Just a phenomenal run.
3: He didn't waver. 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And in the closing laps, making the pass around Tyler Reddick, he didn't overdrive the race car one bit. Corey Heim was rock solid.
0: All right. 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Time for final thoughts.
12: I'll start with it. What a show. Just what an honor to be on Naval Base Coronado and for the Navy and NASCAR to work together to put this on. Thank you to the Navy for allowing this to happen. And what a phenomenal race weekend we've seen. And what a phenomenal show we saw today. It just makes you patriotic and love our sport as well.
3: 100%. I can't say enough about the United States Navy and my appreciation for them. Both of my grandfathers and my dad both served in the United States Navy. It was really cool to be a part of it here this weekend. And thanks to the race fans, sold out every single day this weekend, Friday, Saturday, and Sunday. A lot of excitement, a lot of jubilation. We spent a lot of time with the race fans all weekend long. They had an amazingly good time all weekend.
0: It was an amazing experience. Hope we're able to come back and do it again. We had a great weekend of racing, great weather. Time spent with fans was spectacular, and no doubt this will be a weekend that we all will remember for quite a long time. We at the Motor Racing Network are going to step aside next weekend. The Performance Racing Network will cover the NASCAR O'Reilly Auto Parts Series and the NASCAR Cup Series as they make their way to Sonoma Raceway. We will be back on the air with race coverage 2 weeks from this weekend. We're heading back to Chicagoland Speedway for 4th of July weekend. Last time we raced in Joliet, Illinois, back in 2019. Can't wait to get back there. We'll have triple header coverage coming your way. ARCA Menards Series racing on Friday, July 3rd. NASCAR O'Reilly Auto Parts Series racing on the 4th of July on that Saturday. And of course, NASCAR Cup Series action coming your way on Sunday. 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Like to thank the efforts of Frank Beers and Steve Fridley, who took care of us behind the scenes with all of the technical challenges that we faced over the weekend, and of course the voices you heard on the broadcast: Dave Moody, Tim Catalfamo, Kurt Becker, and Dan Hubbard in the corners. Steve Post and Chris Wilner had things covered in the pits and the garage. For Todd Gordon and Alex Hayden, I'm Mike Bagley. Thank you for spending your weekend with us here in San Diego, where we congratulate Corey Heim getting his first win in the NASCAR Cup Series, taking the checkered flag in the Anderle 250 race at the base. So long from San Diego.
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0: 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Hi, it's Elaine Holden, and I am your host for Turning Pages with Elaine here on WSMN Nashua. Thanks for joining me today. If this is the first time you've tuned in, welcome. Thanks for giving us a try. And if you have been with me all these years, hey, thanks for sticking with me. I appreciate it. You know, I've had the opportunity over the years to read a lot of different genres and share a lot of different books, and that's what I do. I talk about authors, I talk about books, I talk about our favorite authors, because when I finish reading a book, it's interesting that some of my listeners will say, wow, I really like that one. Let me know when a new one is out by the same author. And so, of course, I try to do that. And there are a number of our authors that have, in fact, written several books, and every so often I will mention when a new one has come out. I try to keep track of things. Heather Fawcett is actually the current author that we are reading, Agnes Obert's Mystical Cat Shelter. And it's a fantasy, but it's a realistic fantasy, if you can imagine that. So, in other words, the era is the 1920s. The location or the setting is Montreal, Canada. It's winter. There's snow coming down. So nothing unusual about that whatsoever. Agnes Obert is a widow. She is quite young. She was married for 5 years. Her husband's name was Robin. He passed away. And she and Robin, when they were married, pooled their incomes, all their money, and established a cat shelter. And what happened was that there were a number of stray cats in Montreal in the 20s, and that's not unusual. There were so many different cities around the world that had large numbers of stray cats and stray dogs, as a matter of fact. You know, when we look at Victorian England, for example, London had a huge population of stray cats and dogs, you know, during the Victorian era. And, you know, sometimes when it's really pouring rain, like, holy smoke, is the rain coming down? People will say, it's raining cats and dogs. And where did that expression come from? Well, it actually came from Victorian England, because what happened was that the dogs and cats lived very, very hard lives if they didn't have homes, and they lived on the streets, and they got food where they could. They were undernourished. They were quite sickly. And so many of them died, and nobody ever moved the bodies. They just kind of left them there in the alleys and whatever. So when it rained like crazy, and London, of course, being an old city, didn't have very good drainage systems, and everything kind of flowed downhill towards the Thames River, well, what happened was when the floods from the rains, heavy, heavy, heavy rains came along, it washed the bodies of the dogs and cats towards the river. So people would look at the floating bodies going down ditches on the sides of the road in the different streets in London, and they'd say, wow, it's raining cats and dogs. It means that the rain was so heavy it washed the bodies of all these animals down into the river. Sanitation wasn't a big thing, I guess, in Victorian England. I don't know if sanitation was better in any of the British Isles. I don't think that they had a premium on bathing and sanitation. Other countries, I think, did. Certainly in Asia, Japan, China, etc., they had a real big deal about taking baths. But England did not for a long time, and they had a lot of superstitions about it. So I don't think that they had this whole thing about hygiene to begin with. And we also, you know, have to look at body temperature. To go off on, you know, a bit of a tangent here, a doctor in Victorian England wanted to know what the body temperature was of the average person. So he took hundreds of temperatures of all of the residents that he could, you know, coerce into getting a temperature from. And he averaged them out, and it came out pretty average to 98.6. So he said, well, obviously body temperature is 98.6 within, you know, a variation of a couple of points, but 98.6 is the number that we have for our body temperature. And that has stood the test of time, so to speak, because nobody replicated his study. It was just presumed he was right, 98.6, that's it. And if you're above 98.6, you're running a temperature. And if you're below, well, who's ever below, right? So in modern times, like maybe within the last 5 years, somebody said, you know, something's not right. This was a medical doctor who had been taking temperatures of patients, and they hadn't hit 98.6 for a while. And he kept saying, something is wrong. So what was a study, a replication of the original study, was taking the temperature of lots and lots and lots of people and getting other doctors to do so as well. And what was found was 98.6 is not the human body temperature. In fact, it's lower. So how did that happen? How do we get the 98.6 to begin with? Well, it turns out pretty much everybody in England had some kind of inflammation, especially those folks in London. They were sick. You know, they didn't have good hygiene. They had terrible diets. I don't think the English food is still that good, but you didn't hear it here. And so their diets were bad. They had a lot of inflammation. They were very sickly people. They didn't have much for inoculations. They lived pretty unhealthy lives. And so that inflammation increased their body temperature. Their bodies were trying to fight off all kinds of, you know, diseases and infection and everything else. So our actual body temperature is pretty much lower than the 98.6. So, you know, all of the stuff that's come out of Victorian England for research now has to be sort of subjected to modern, you know, updates and really examined closely, because Victorian England is probably not the best place to have a benchmark for things like body temperature. But it's certainly interesting for things like raining cats and dogs, even though it's kind of a sad subject. And to, you know, to get back to the cats and stray cats, we now see European countries having a much better handle on this, to the point that people who want to breed dogs, for example, need a license. And that licensure is pretty darn strict. And, you know, this is in England, and there are other countries that make a huge effort to inoculate, Austria being a perfect example, to inoculate all wild animals against rabies. Rabies is something that is very rare in Europe, for wild animals, especially because of the inoculation procedures that countries such as Austria have taken. And so that's, you know, that's good for domestic animals as well, obviously. Keeping track of cats, keeping track of dogs. You don't see stray cats as you would, you know, in other places in the world. And the population, the wild cat or the feral cat and feral dog populations, goes down every year, because you've got countries that are taking a very direct effort, making a very direct effort at correcting this. And that's including catch, spay, neuter, and release if the animal cannot be sort of rehabilitated, and, you know, and found a home. And certainly the spay and neutering has been something that has caught on here in New England. It's a standard kind of thing. And in fact, you cannot even adopt a dog in Massachusetts unless that dog has been spayed or neutered. And so, you know, I think we're having a great success here in New England. The South, not so much. They are still not on board with this. And as a result, you're going to see stray dogs and cats, you know, more prevalent in the South, unfortunately. It's a sad thing. But you don't see a lot of stray cats anywhere, in cities, pretty much across the European continent, and across, certainly Canada. And so that's a good thing. And quite frankly, you don't see that many in comparison here in the United States. And that's a good thing, because nobody wants to see animals, you know, in jeopardy, or animals suffering, starving, and you know, living in otherwise than, you know, loving conditions, because they are domesticated. So as a result, this story, Agnes Obert's Mystical Cat Shelter, is something that, you know, is it's sort of the beginnings of that process. And so all of this is very normal, very natural. And so you're thinking, well, then what's the whole thing with the fantasy? Well, particular world, this particular world has magic. It has magicians. And the magicians have talismans and, artifacts. And the artifacts contain a spell. So if this magician who has the ability to release the spell from the artifact says certain arcane words, that spell goes out into the universe and, is directed to whatever person or circumstance it's directed towards. And so now we have that mystical or that fantasy piece sort of overlayering the regular, day-to-day 1920s Montreal life that these people are living. Agnes is not, a magician. She's a woman who is dedicated to her cat shelter. She leads a meticulously organized life. She likes it that way. She's one of those type A managers, and she loves her charity. She's devoted herself to it. Her sister Elise is supportive of this. Elise's husband is also as supportive as he can be. He's a politician. He's up for election. She doesn't want to jeopardize his opportunity, so she's kind of asking him to downplay it. And what happened was that a couple of magicians got into a battle right in the street where she had the cat shelter. And they were blasting each other, and they wound up blasting the storefronts of about a dozen places, including hers. So now the shelter needs a new home. The only landlord who will rent a space to the cat rescue is this young man, Yannick, who is the representative of this mysterious building owner, and he rented to Agnes and the cat shelter, and now Agnes has discovered through a series of events that, in fact, the person that she's renting from in actuality is a gentleman named Havelock, who is the world's most famous, or infamous, depending, magician. And he's running an illegal magic shop out of his basement because magic is unfortunately illegal because of the misuse that has been made of magic. And so we have a detective on the Montreal force. His first name is Laurent. She calls him Laurent. And he keeps popping in and out, kind of investigating, because he's suspicious of this storefront that seems to be, housing other activities, which of course is, the illegal magic shop that's in the basement. Havelock himself is cantankerous. He's eccentric, and she, Agnes, continuously said he's not very handsome, although she's drawn to him. And the truth of the matter is he's drawn to her. But neither one will ever, of course, admit it. So one day, a very glamorous magician comes looking for Havelock, and it turns out it's his sister, Valerie, and Valerie tries to blast Havelock. Havelock, in turn, blasts her to heaven only knows where, and he says, we've got to move the cat shelter. And so he moves it physically with magic to another part of Montreal. And so the first shelter is somehow still there. It did reappear, but the second shelter is where Agnes is now staying. She got a palatial apartment above the cat shelter as part of the deal. And the monthly fee for the rental is negligible, really. So she is far less worried about money. And so now she has come to, to be wary of Havelock, but not as afraid. And she was exploring the magic shop that's in the basement, and there were five other sort of layers all the way down. She follows the stairs all the way down to a trap door. Turns out it's Havelock's living quarters, and he's bleeding because he has come back from having gone to a magic a country, or actually it's a world. He has gone to Rivenwood, and that is where the center of magic is. Went to pick up magic. He got attacked by a ghost of a former magician who has passed into, another realm. He comes back. His leg is bleeding. She wraps it up. And they wind up having a in conversation, and then she leaves. And so this is where we start to see the two characters interacting, okay? And that's not a bad thing. That's not a bad thing. And so we see that sort of progressing on, their relationship progressing on. And she's, in the meantime, adopting out cats, and she's trying very hard to get as many cats adopted as possible and to rescue as many cats. And she's still a little wary of Valerie, who is, of course, Havelock's sister. And Havelock had indicated that Valerie had put a tracking device somehow on Agnes, so that she could follow her and find out where Havelock is, because he's hiding from his sister. She's convinced that he's got a book, a special magic book that, that if you say the magic words correctly with the spell that's in the book, you will have immortality. So all of this considered is this, is the story itself, and that's what makes it a fantasy. But the underlying story is, in fact, a mystery, and it's what we would call a very heartwarming, cozy fantasy. There's no bad words. There's nothing really horrifying that's going to happen. But it's a fun read. Heather Fawcett is one of the authors of this type of a story. She's written juvenile stories, young adult, and there are conflicts with characters, but it's not horrible happenings, which is always good. It's a reassurance to us. So when she has new stories coming out, I will certainly, by all means, make sure that I have alerted you as to the title and the date of publication. So there we have it, and we are now on chapter 20 of Agnes Obert's Mystical Cat Shelter by Heather Fawcett, as you turn pages with Elaine here on WSMN Nashua, 1590 AM, 95.3 FM. And remember, Elise is Agnes's sister. Elise had worked herself up into a towering fury by the time she arrived that afternoon, bringing with her a box of pizza from La Fin. "Have you seen it?" she demanded, flinging the box down on the counter. I had to make a leap for it before its contents spilled onto the floor. "Our second shelter, I mean?" "No," I said, although cramming a slice in my mouth. I hadn't eaten breakfast and I was starving. I added with difficulty around the mouthful of steaming cheese and roasted vegetables, "I've not had a chance." "Well, Mina's there now, trying her best not to gawp. These white kittens have been spoken for, by the way. One of the bank tellers paid for them not only 1 hour after Mina unlocked the door. As soon as they've had their shots and their," Elise did her usual scissor motion with two fingers, "they'll be on their way to their new home." "That's wonderful," I said, swallowing. "Is Mina?" "She's coping just fine on her own," Elise said, waving her hand. "She managed to catch four cats from Le Serafin. But oh, Agnes, it's just ludicrous. The place was a jeweler's before Havelock bought it. A jeweler's. It still has its display cases and everything. We've had to put the cages on top of them. The ceiling has a mural painted on it. Mina says she's had two people looking for engagement rings." "Good," I said. "Whatever gets people in the doors. But four cats is not enough inventory. Why don't you take Clowder and her kittens over? Bring Pirate, too. He's one of His Majesty's favorite targets, and I know he'd like to break from being tormented. Mina's already sent messages to our old volunteers. We need extra hands if we're going to get our new cages filled, and I want them filled today if possible. The paper said it will be even colder tonight." Elise stared at me. "Are you listening? Our new shelter has a marble floor, Agnes. It has a marble floor with a mosaic in it." "That sounds like a lovely feature," I said imperturbably. "We will have to be careful about who we transfer to the new place. Madame Minette, for instance, has difficulty remembering her manners when the litter box is concerned." Elise gave a groan of frustration and picked up a slice of pizza. "Sometimes I can't tell if I'm talking to you or one of your checklists." Elise, I would love to work myself up about this, but after the night I've had, I wonder if anything will ever surprise me again. I recounted the whole misadventure for her. Elise listened with a furrowed brow, steadily eating her way through half the pizza. I expected her to ask questions about Havelock, or appear surprised by what I'd done, but she was not. When I had finished, she set her crust down and cut right to the point. "I don't understand why you're bothering with this artifact," she said. "Who cares if Havelock has it or not? Why doesn't he just, I don't know, duel Valeray? Is he not the most powerful magician in the world?" "Valeray is determined to find Vortigern's book. From the sounds of it, she'll never give up looking. Havelock would have to kill her." "All right," Elise said, a question in her voice. I stared. "She's his sister, Elise." Elise continued to gaze at me in puzzlement, and it took me only a second to work out why. My perspective on Havelock might have shifted, but Elise's had not. Why would the Witch King show mercy to anyone who threatened him, even his own family? I saw Elise examining me in turn, seeming to come to her own conclusion. "Oh, Agnes," she said finally, "you see him as one of your cats now, don't you, because you took care of him?" "I do not," I said, outraged, all the more because I'd been musing over the same thought not long before, and it was unbelievably unfair that Elise should be able to read me so well. "You do. You think if you just clean him up and give him his flea treatments, you can make him respectable." "You're ridiculous," I scoffed. "You always have to care too much," Elise went on, "about cats or people. It's why you never fired Mina, though she stole half our donation money last Christmas." "And she's barely stolen a penny since," I protested. "Don't tell me that I wasn't right. What would we have done without her these past weeks?" Elise inclined her head in acknowledgment. "But it's dangerous to always think the best of people, love. Surely you see that now, and cats, for that matter. Only you would have kept that feral bully around, giving all the things he's done." "Now you're bringing His Majesty into this," I protested. "Agnes, that cat is a terror," Elise said. "At times I wonder if he's even a cat and not some demon in disguise. I know you say he loved Robin, but if that beast were even 10 pounds bigger, he would have killed and eaten both of you in your sleep." "You have no idea what you're talking about. And anyway, he needs me, and there is a gentleness in him, even if it's mixed up with wickedness. How can you condemn a creature for doing what's in his nature?" Elise folded her arms, giving me a meaningful look. My face heated, and I added hastily, "I was only speaking about His Majesty, Elise. You know how I feel about magicians. I haven't..." But at that moment the door opened, and Yannick came hurrying in. "Hello, hello," he said, looking agitated. "What a mess. Valeray's apprentices are at it again. Did you hear about that, Chocolatiers? And I still can't find Havelock. He wasn't at the other place." "He's here," I told him, "or he was here last night. I've not seen any sign of him today." Yannick's face sagged with relief. "Thank God. I was worried something dreadful had happened to him." "Worried?" Elise repeated. "Why, because one wicked magician isn't enough to deal with? If only those two would blast each other to bits and save us all this turmoil." Yannick wasn't listening to her. He swept to the back of the shop, pausing only to give a pat to Banshee, oblivious to our human angst, as she calmly washed her face. "Havelock," he called, already tromping down the stairs. Elise and I went down more carefully, and thus not even reached the bottom step before Yannick reappeared before us. "He's not down here," he called up. "He's in his library," I said. "I mean the fifth floor. It's not locked, by the way." "No, he always answers when I call, and his work table hasn't been touched." He charged up the stairs, forcing Elise and me to press ourselves into the wall. "Yannick," I said, as he held the trap door open for us to exit. "I'm certain he's down there. I saw him just last night." "You did?" Yannick demanded. "How did he seem? Was he..." He was walking as he spoke, but came to an abrupt halt, leading me to collide with his back. Havelock was sitting in the corner, scowling at the cats on the other side of the room. Banshee lay comma-shaped on her back below him, paws curled in a transparent plea for affection, which Havelock was pointedly ignoring. "Where on earth did you come from?" I demanded, both relieved and annoyed. I turned myself into smoke and floated up through the heat vent, as any self-respecting dark magician would. "Havelock!" Yannick exclaimed, and then, to my astonishment, he hurried forward and pulled Havelock into a hug. Havelock endured this for a moment or two, then pushed Yannick away. He wore his usual array of rings, which flashed when they caught the light, and around his neck were several gold chains, their pendants tucked beneath his sweater, all of which made him look like some sort of aristocrat who'd wandered in from the Renaissance. His hair was nearly as disheveled as it had been the night before when we'd met, as if he'd slept in a strange position. "What's the matter with you?" he said. "I've disappeared for longer than a day before. Did you really think I'd let Valeray get the better of me a second time?" "No, I thought I'd have to find a path to the fifth fathom to drag whatever you'd become out of the riven wood," Yannick said, sounding cross. I'd never seen Yannick remotely irritated before, and again I found myself wondering about the nature of their relationship. Havelock shook his head slightly. "If I'd truly been taken by the riven wood, you'd know it." He said it matter-of-factly, which was what made it so unnerving. I thought of that uncanny forest, and suddenly I felt as if the temperature had dropped to match that of the winter street. If Elise noticed the tension, she didn't show it. "You didn't answer Agnes's question," she said, continuing to eye Havelock with a coldly assessing look. Havelock blinked at her, then at me, showing the confusion most people did when they notice how alike we were. "I was upstairs," he said. "I didn't think there was any need to lurk below ground like a minotaur any longer, so I went back to my old room." "What?" I exclaimed. "I didn't hear you come up." But then I remembered I'd fallen into an exhausted slumber in my clothes. When I'd arisen that morning, the door to the bedroom across the hall had been closed, but I always kept it that way, as I did with the door to the lounge, to shut myself off from as much of the apartment's intimidating opulence as possible. "No," he said caustically, "you didn't order that panther to chase me downstairs. It came hurtling out of your room and clawed my ankle to shreds. I only managed to chase it away by enchanting one of the rugs and rolling them both into the hallway. It will be bent on murdering me now, I suspect." "Not that one," Havelock said, as Yannick glanced at Banshee. "It seems as harmless as a moth, about as witless, too." Banshee, delighted that Havelock was at last looking at in her direction, began to rub her back against the floor, baring her white stomach invitingly. "I'll thank you not to insult my cats," I said, trying not to snort at the image of Havelock fending His Majesty off with a rug. I noticed that His Majesty went out of his way to menace Havelock upstairs, but kept out of sight in the basement, though he'd clearly been exploring down there for some time. It demonstrated the malicious cunning I expected from him. "On that subject," I continued, "I have a proposition for you." "The subject of your behemoth, whatever it is, no." "Not him," I said, "the others. You're no doubt unaware of this because you don't seem to give much thought to anything of a practical nature, but there is now a rumor going around that we are selling enchanted cats." I was worried something like that might happen, Yannick said, rubbing a hand over his face. "Have the police heard of it? I've had enough difficulty throwing them off the scent. We'll have to put an end to it somehow before it spreads." "I don't want to put an end to it," I said. "I want to encourage it."
1: "Encourage it?"
0: Yannick repeated blankly. "If I'm to provide cover for this ridiculous operation you two are running," I said, "and furthermore, if my life and my cats are to be endangered by the quarrels of magicians, I deserve compensation." Yannick looked at Havelock, seeming lost. Havelock eyed me warily, waiting. "We'd only have to enchant two or three cats," I said, clasping my hands together in front of myself, as I often did when excited, "just enough to add fuel to the rumors and get people through our doors. After that, the demand will drive itself." "And when they realize most of your cats aren't actually magic?" he asked.
1: I waved my hand. Some will convince themselves otherwise. For most, it won't matter in the end. It's near impossible to own a cat without falling in love with it. Don't you see? If we can get the people in the city used to taking care of cats, to seeing them as companions more than beasts, we could put an end to the street cat population. That means an end to cats freezing to death in the winter, to suffering injury and illness alone and uncared for, to say nothing of the benefits they offer their owners. I made myself stop as I could feel myself beginning to tremble with excitement. That's a lot of sentimentality to bear in one go, Havelock said. All right, Madame Pangloss, you have devised a plot to foist your moggies onto more unsuspecting citizens. But why should I help you? It's my magic you're proposing to use in your experiment, and you understand by now where it comes from. His tone didn't change in any perceptible way, but again I caught a glimpse of the flickering shadow that at times seemed to overlay him. A sliver of cold pierced my determination, but I forged on nonetheless. "Because I've already offered to help you find Vortigern's book," I said. "Trust me when I say that my organizational skills are more than competent. I've spent the last 5 years as the executive director of an exceptionally demanding charity. I'll make short work of that mess down in the basement." This was perhaps overstating my confidence in dealing with Havelock's shop, but I doubted anyone could make a better attempt than I. "If memory serves, you offered to ransack my workshop, steal Vortigern's book, and give it to my sister." He paused to rub the sides of his nose, then added, sounding congested, "Can you not remove that creature?" "Here, Banshee," I said, kneeling and putting my hand out. She trotted obediently to my side, and I picked her up. Yannick's gaze had been shifting from Havelock to me and back again, growing even more astonished. "Then you do have Vortigern's artifact. Why on earth did you keep telling me there was no way?" "There isn't," Havelock said at the same moment I exclaimed. "Yannick believes you have it too." "I wouldn't go that far," Yannick said. "Only Havelock keeps such poor records that I've always thought it was possible. He refuses to organize anything. You'd think he's been hoping Valerie would simply go away." "I didn't," Havelock began and then stopped. When he continued, I had the sense that he'd shuttered some part of himself. "I didn't think Valerie would go this far." "It wouldn't take much magic to enchant a cat," Yannick said, considering the problem thoughtfully. "Assuming you're thinking about a simple charm, living things can be used as artifacts, but they rarely are because they can't hold much magic, no more than the two-layer spells, and the magic leaches out within a few days. What were you thinking?" "I can't believe you're entertaining this," Havelock said. "I'm not sure," I said, "but apparently one of our clients is convinced his new cat cured his insomnia." "A simple sleep charm would certainly be doable," Yannick said, nodding. "Or perhaps a charm for stress relief or equanimity. Better for it to be something vague and based in subjective experience. The spell would have to be activated before the cat left the shop, and again, it would only be a temporary effect." "I'm afraid I'm failing to understand the advantages of either end of this silly bargain," Havelock said. "Well, the advantage is that Valerie will leave you alone if we can find and destroy that artifact," Yannick said. "She will leave you in this city in peace, which is what you want, surely." I didn't understand the question in his voice, nor the sharp look Havelock gave him. There was a storm of emotion in his gaze, too much for me to parse. "Were you responsible for the apocalypse?" Aglis said. Havelock looked at her. He shuddered himself again, but imperfectly. His face was still flushed. The irritation Aglis had roused, though, was easy to read. Yannick was permitted to scold him, and for some reason so was I. Aglis was not. "Yes," he said. Clearly he thought that would be enough, that Aglis would be cowed or taken aback, as any sensible person would. Havelock, though, didn't know Aglis. Her expression didn't change as she said, "Prove it." "What are you doing?" I muttered to her. She didn't look at me. "Prove it?" Havelock repeated. He didn't look awkward any more. He looked, I realized, like the creature of shadow and flame, and all but physically, as if his human appearance was a thin gauze overlaying something else. And again I remembered what he had said about how magicians brought the Rivenwood back with them. It didn't seem like Havelock looked out from his eyes, but that other presence I had glimpsed before.
2: "What a thought," Yannick said with a forced sort of laugh. "I think one apocalypse was enough."
1: "Why?" Havelock said. Elise gave a slight shrug. "I want to know how trustworthy you are."
2: "You would trust someone who nearly caused the end of the world?"
1: Elise gazed back with a calm that no doubt made her seem made of stone to Havelock and Yannick, but I recognized the lie. Her shoulders were held in tension, her voice unnaturally flat. "I'm not a simpleton. It's a matter of relative, not absolute trust. I will place more trust in a man if I have his measure. At the moment, I can't make you out at all."
2: "More perfect it is that way," Havelock said.
1: Elise gave a huff of laughter. "You clearly wish to seem mysterious, but you don't look particularly frightening, and you dress like you're putting on a play."
2: Yannick seemed to smother a snort. Havelock looked down at himself. He wore antiquated leather riding boots, and his sweater had an odd cowl hood and oversized sleeves.
1: "Clothes can be artifacts, too," he said. "This tunic is woven with a 17th-century protective charm, and each of these boots holds a separate spell for concealment. They were made nearly a century ago by a magician named Sebastien Media, who was also a bootmaker."
2: "Ah," I said, "that explained one more mystery."
1: "Well," Elise said, still gazing at Havelock. Havelock, for his part, looked as if he had been about to carry on about Sebastien Media, and blinked as if he'd lost the thread of the conversation.
2: "I'm not a genie to grant wishes when commanded," he finally said.
1: "Just one wish," Elise said. "Think of it as one of the many favors you owe Agnes for everything you've put her through."
2: "What?"
1: I interjected, my nervousness growing, because I could see Havelock beginning to yield to Elise. Most people did eventually. Elise, when she chose, could wield a disarming combination of charm and self-possession. She had a way of appearing so sure of herself that most couldn't help seeing the reasonableness of her position, even when it was fundamentally unreasonable.
2: "You have a peculiar appetite where wishes are concerned," Havelock said. He removed a ring from his finger. It was such an absent gesture that I didn't immediately realize the significance. Then Havelock spoke a series of foreign words, crisp with a hint of music in them, and the roof was ripped off the building. I screamed and staggered back. Darkness poured through like fog, and a bolt of lightning struck the counter, charring the books and papers as it sent them careening through the air. Havelock lifted a hand, his lips moving. I couldn't hear the enchantment over the chaos, and the walls were torn away like sheets of paper by a violent wind. The lightning was followed by a slap of rain, then snow. This was how it had been 3 years ago. Day turned to night and the weather thrown into chaos. I pressed Banshee to my chest and hurled myself to the floor just as the rumbling started. It was less the sound of an earthquake than of something monstrous moaning from beneath the earth. Elise was at my side suddenly, throwing her arms over me as it began to hail, pebble-sized stones bouncing off the floor. She was yelling something, and I yelled back, hysterical demands that she stop this somehow. I was soaked from the rain, and I could feel the hailstones tangling in my hair. Havelock wasn't immune to the weather. He held an arm above his head as the hail pummeled him, the other hand trying to hold his hood in place as the wind buffeted it back. The ferocity of his own spell seemed to have surprised him, or perhaps he had never intended to reveal it in the first place, but he didn't argue with Yannick, who was yelling and gesticulating. He leapt down from the counter, which was still there, an improbable island amidst the nightmarish dark. The wind nearly knocked him over, but he regained his footing.
1: and with an almost desultory gesture drew the clouds into his hand. He was left holding a single shard of hail, which he tossed onto the ground. There was something embedded in it, a ring, its jewel flashing. Havelock spun around and began rifting through the drawers of the counter. Though the weather had calmed, the rumbling beneath the earth was only growing louder. Yannick had his hands outstretched, a pocket watch dangling from one of them, but whatever spell he was trying to unleash didn't seem to be doing anything. Havelock excavated something from the back of the drawer and held it aloft like a magic wand. In another mood I might have laughed. It was a pair of scissors, which I'd noticed before and had assumed to belong to the former shop owner. Havelock spoke another incantation, and the walls and ceiling abruptly returned in the wrong place. I screamed again. My throat was raw by this point, but I barely noticed. The ceiling, its beams and cobwebs and all, had become the walls, and the walls, including the windows, drapes, and shelves, had been jumbled together and plastered across the ceiling. A wave of dizziness washed over me, and I felt certain I would be sick. The windows above me showed the streetscape outside, sunlight streaming through, perfectly ordinary and completely wrong. An old woman walked past me, pulling a shopping trolley. Havelock was cursing himself under his breath and shaking his scissors. "It's old," I thought I heard him say over the tremors, which had lessened but not subsided. "Some of the magic must have leaked. If I could just..." He gave up with another curse and flung the scissors aside. He removed one of his pendants and hurled it at the ceiling in a glittering arc, the incantation coming out sharp and angry. The pendant struck one of the windows with a noise that was more like a vibration, the clang of a tremendous gong, and the ceiling and walls sorted themselves back into space. A second later the tremors stopped, the darkness vanished, and all was as it had been before. And that ends chapter 20 of Agnes Obert's Mystical Cat Shelter by Heather Fawcett. As you turn pages with Elaine here on WSMN Nashua, 1590 AM, 95.3 FM. Wow. Okay. So Elise has said, prove it. Tell me, you know, show me that you're the magician that caused, you know, the apocalypse that, you know, was the probably the most scary thing anybody had ever experienced. And Havelock took her up on it. I think it was a dare, probably, more than anything else. And by golly, he dared her, and she didn't back down. And so, you know, she dared him. I'm sorry. She dared him, and he didn't back down. She didn't back down. And, you know, it was like a reverse dare, really. I'm going to do it. I'm going to do it. Stop me if you can. And, you know, she didn't say stop. So she dared him. He dared her. It's, you know, those are dangerous things. You know, this whole truth or dare thing that kids play, sort of the beginnings of it, you know. And most adults don't. They are a little more mature than that. But apparently Havelock lacks a certain level of maturity, as we know. And he is, of course, an eccentric magician. So you never know what's going to happen. The setting, again, once again, is 1920s Montreal, Canada. He's grouchy. He's eccentric. And in his own way, he's charming. And he's hopefully going to help Agnes save her shelter. This is a fantasy story. It's pretty heartwarming, actually. And remember that Heather Fawcett is the author of a best-selling series, the Emily Wilde series, which is an absolute delight. If you have a chance to read it, go buy it. Go to the local bookstore. You can get it at Balin Books right here in Nashua. I believe it's sold at Barnes & Noble. I know you can pick it up at the Toadstool, which is in Peterborough, and there's another Toadstool in Keene. So we've got three independent bookstores. We've got the Toadstool in Keene, the Toadstool in Peterborough, and Balin Books in Nashua. And then we have the Barnes & Noble, part of the Barnes & Noble chain, here in South Nashua. So we've got opportunities to go get books by Heather Fawcett. And I have to say, that Emily Wilde series is a lot of fun. So if you get the chance to read that, by all means do so. So in the meantime, we are in Montreal. Agnes Aubert is trying to keep her cat shelter going. We know that there are two branches simply because Havelock had to sort of flee from his sister, and hopefully she cannot find him. And the new location, interestingly enough, is a former jeweler's, which means it's pretty plush looking because, you know, you want to go into a ritzy jewelry store when you're buying something, you know, in the line of jewelry. It's definitely a luxury item, so you want to be surrounded by, you know, a luxury setting. So it's probably a pretty fancy location with a marble mosaic floor and a mural on the ceiling, and it's pretty fancy. So anyway, that's where the cat shelter is, and they'll probably make some changes as they go along. But fortunately, people are coming in to adopt cats, and Agnes's idea is to enchant a couple of those cats, have people buy an enchanted cat or adopt an enchanted cat, make a good donation to the shelter, and that may mean that they can keep things going and save more cats, especially in the winter. And if you have been to Montreal in the winter, actually in the fall or early spring as well, you know how cold it is. And I did get a surprise one time. It was Memorial Day a few years ago, and I had packed my woolen pants, and I packed my heavy sweaters and turtlenecks, and I was prepared for a pretty cold day. And so I was all dressed up, woolen slacks, turtleneck, and a woolen sweater, and I had a jacket on and long knee socks and my walking shoes, and I went out of the hotel, and it was 100 degrees. I'm serious. It was 100 degrees. It was one of those crazy freak weekends where it was a total heat wave, and I went back into the hotel. Of course, I didn't have anything except heavy woolens because it was Montreal, right? And I went to the desk, and I said, okay, where can I go shopping fast? I've got the wrong outfits. And she directed me down the hallway, and this was the Delta Hotel years and years ago. They turned that beautiful hotel into the Delta. It's now been changed again into student housing, believe it or not. But I'd always stayed at the Delta, and there was a little gift shop and dress shop and, you know, outfits. You can get, you know, clothing there, and I got a long-sleeved shirt, lightweight, and a pair of very lightweight slacks, and then I was able to go out into the city and do a little more shopping and find some more appropriate clothing for 100 degrees, because there I was with all my woolens. So you never know what you're going to find, but during the winter I can guarantee you it's stinking cold up there. So wear your woolens and wear your layers, mittens, and hats. And of course, this is winter, this part of the setting in the story and in the mystical cat shelter, so we don't want any of the cats to be cold and frozen and sick, and so this is Agnes's mission to collect as many cats as possible. So here we go on chapter 21. "Are you certain you should go alone?" Elise said. It was nearing 9 o'clock, opening hour for the shelter, and we'd just finished the morning checklist. Our newest

hungry, but I helped myself to a bagel nevertheless. Elise had bought chocolate and orange this time, my favorite from Remy and Oliver's menu, which I took as the apology it likely was. After I'd eaten and downed the rest of the coffee Elise had left out, I felt marginally more confident. I gathered my supplies and made my way to the basement, as behind me Elise flipped the sign in the shelter window from fermé to ouvert. I hadn't seen Havelock since he cast his terrible enchantment 2 days before. We'd been too busy trapping as many cats as possible to stock the second shelter. We now had 85 cats and kittens in total, as well as a sizable veterinary debt, though Dr. Para had generously allowed us to repay her by installments. Also, despite the lurking danger presented by Valeray, I hadn't been able to work up the nerve to see him. For some reason, Havelock's illusion, for that was really all it had been, a mere echo of what we'd lived through 3 years ago, hadn't touched the cats at all. After I recovered, I'd picked myself up and rushed to their cages, only to find the majority asleep as usual, and others picking at their food or grooming themselves. They had gazed at me with confusion as I stood before them, panting and overwrought. Even Banshee had been perplexed. She had endured my odd embrace. When the illusion lifted, I'd found her assiduously licking my arm, then watched me with concern as I to-do'd and froded before seeming to determine that there was nothing meaningful to worry about, just human business, and she wandered off. I could only assume Havelock hadn't bothered to extend the illusion to the cats. So I tromped down the stairs to Havelock's shop, bracing myself for another blast of hail or at least a volley of sarcasm, but the first floor was deserted. The spiders glowed gently on the walls and ceilings, and the place smelled as it always did, like a museum, wood polish, and old things with a charcoal undercurrent of magic. I checked the lower floors, shuddering at the disorder, and even knocked on the trap door leading to Havelock's library. If he was there, he didn't trouble himself to reply, and I lacked the bravery to intrude. So I simply set to work. I had decided to tackle the floors in descending order, largely because the lower floors were such a horror that I needed time to gird myself for them. I spent an hour or so rearranging boxes and crates so that they were easily accessible. Some were stacked so high I needed a ladder to reach them. Then I placed my scale, labels, and glue on Havelock's desk and started, very gingerly, to catalog his artifacts. I decided I would examine the cabinets first. There were 10 on the first floor, before going through the boxes and crates one by one. Some looked as if they'd never even been opened, their lids still glued shut. I had ordered a vast quantity of wood shelving, which would be delivered the next day, and which I intended to hammer into the walls, whether Havelock liked it or not. What was the point of having a shop if you couldn't see half of your wares? As I worked, I heard intermittent rustlings from the other parts of the basement, as well as occasional thumps, which I assumed was just His Majesty making mischief, although it was a magician's workshop, and perhaps some of the artifacts were not as inanimate as they appeared. The spiders proved themselves an utterly impractical source of illumination. Some stayed put, allowing me to see what I was doing, but others crept from place to place, so that I ended up following them around with my notebook, squinting down at the pages as I tried to write. I eventually grew so fed up that I found a glass jar and trapped one of the larger spiders inside it. I felt a little guilty about this, so I took time to poke air holes in the jar lid and toss in a few dead termites I found in one of the crates. I had given some thought to categorization systems before largely abandoning the endeavor. I didn't know enough about magic, though I'd gleaned a little from Havelock's tedious speeches to guess which system would be most useful. Instead, I'd simply decided to number the artifacts and divide them into portable or non-portable, which was likely to be of interest to magicians, given that they were always dueling each other. I'd noted that Havelock seemed to like wearing his enchantments in order to have them close at hand at all times. Thus, the first artifact I examined, a plain brass thimble, was labeled 1P, while the glittering silver orrery beside it, which would attract

0: a few stairs if one halted down Rue du Parc was one n. I was just gluing a label to a delicate wooden music box, 12p, when I was startled by a soft creak from the stairs behind me. I whirled and found a stranger looking back at me who had crept down the stairs as quietly as a ghost. He had sandy hair and close-set eyes above very sharp cheekbones. I cried out, hoisting the music box to hurl at him. "No, no, no," the man exclaimed, raising his arm, and it wasn't a stranger's voice, but Havelock's. "That's a nine-layer summoning spell, so powerful it could enchant an object in Australia and pull it through the earth's core. Also, I haven't finished examining it." My initial reaction was relief that it was only Havelock, not some thief come to murder me and steal Havelock's artifacts. My second reaction was astonishment at myself that I had come to see the Witch King's company as preferable to anyone's, murderers included. I put the music box down. "So you do know what some of your artifacts do?" "The ones that can bore holes through the planet? Yes." He narrowed his eyes at me, and I felt a spasm of disorientation, seeing one of Havelock's expressions on a stranger's face. "What on earth have you done to yourself now?" I couldn't help demanding. His old face had been much more interesting than this new one, and I felt strangely annoyed with him for changing it. But he only blinked at me, seeming for once at a loss for words. "Which one are you?" he said finally. "Excuse me? I don't know any sane person who would speak to me like that after the illusion I cast the other day," he said. "And given that Agnes Obert is the most scrupulously sane person I've met, I can only assume that she has yet another twin sister and that I am trapped in some Shakespearean comedy." "I don't know about that last part," I said, having never read Shakespeare, "but I haven't forgotten that little display of yours, and I'd thank you not to do it again, though I'll admit that Elise should know better than to provoke magicians who will take any excuse to show off. Also, we aren't twins." He shook his head. "I don't understand you at all," he said, in an almost despairing tone. I laughed. It seemed the only possible response to such a hypocritical compliment. Frowning, he brushed a hand across his face as if wiping away rain, and I stumbled backward with another yelp and crashed into the work table as Havelock's face appeared beneath the stranger's. He had wiped the enchantment away. He removed his glasses from a pocket and placed them on his nose. Then he ran his hands over his hair, which darkened beneath his fingers and grew longer. He brushed his hands together with a little grimace, as if scraps of the stranger's visage might have stuck to him. Then he was removing his boots and placing them beside the stairs with the same unhurried movements, as if there was nothing materially different about this from what he had just done. "I do leave the shop sometimes," he doffed his coat, turning his back to me as he placed it on a hook close to the particularly well-fed spider. "Unfortunately, when you nearly bring about the end of times, the authorities tend to take an interest in your whereabouts and circulate your image among themselves, hence the disguise. Were you imagining I live like Dante's down here?" "I don't know who that is," I said. Frustration rose within me. "I don't know what you mean half the time. I know you aren't an ordinary person, but can't you at least talk like one?" I regretted my outburst immediately, but he only removed his gloves one finger at a time, watching me warily, which nearly made me want to laugh again. I wondered if I would always be veering back and forth between fearing him and wanting to take him by the arms and shake him. "You claim the police will recognize you, but I don't see how anybody learns what you look like if you're always putting silly beauty spells on yourself," I said. I noted with relief that his eyes were both the same dark brown again. "I don't change my appearance that often," he said, seeming to take note of the slightly ameliorated disarray of his workshop. "What have you been doing down here? It looks as if a hurricane hit the place, a fastidious, moralizing sort of hurricane." "I'm putting things in order," I said. "Have you forgotten our agreement?" "I have an unfortunate tendency to forget events that never took place. I drew myself up, bracing myself to argue with him, but he only rubbed his hair and said with a sigh, "I didn't mean that. I'll enchant your silly felines, and you can continue your intended rampage through my collection. Only allow me a few moments of silence. I need to reset this headache." He sat at his work table and lowered his head onto his hands, massaging his temples. The motion caused his dark hair to fall forward, and his enchanted rings flashed in the spider light. I watched him a moment, feeling a pang of sympathy. No doubt he'd been up to something wicked, but there wasn't anything I could do about that, was there? I went upstairs to the kitchen. There I heated the kettle and scrouged in the cupboards until I located the familiar satchel of herbs. I went back downstairs and placed the mug in front of him, then picked up my clipboard and turned to the cabinet of artifacts. "What's this?" he said. I turned to find him regarding the mug with such an expression of suspicion that I couldn't help snorting. "It's for your headache," I said. "Mugwort and dried lemon peel, mixed with a strong Irish tea. It always helps Elise. She's prone to headaches when she's not sleeping well." His gaze shifted from the mug to me. He'd drawn one leg up to his chest, and with the flush rising to his cheeks, he looked startlingly youthful. "How old are you, anyway?" I said. He took a dubious sip from the mug. 32. "Really? You don't look it." I didn't mean that he looked younger or older, but rather he didn't look any particular age, a characteristic I'd noted in several of the other magicians. "Not all of my face is 32. I couldn't tell if he was serious or not, and shuddered inwardly. I gestured at the mug. "I'm not going to poison you," I added very gravely. "Wouldn't be much point, given that you're nothing but moonlight and cobwebs." He gave a huff that might have been laughter, and I turned back to my work. I was just recording the last artifact in the cabinet and closing the door when I caught a flash of his reflection in the glass. He'd come to stand behind me, looking over my shoulder at what I was doing. I gave a yelp and nearly dropped my clipboard. He jumped at my surprise, and we blinked at each other. I realized that he might not be aware of how unnaturally he moved. It seemed logical that magicians simply got used to themselves in the ways that I was used to my large feet and tendency to stomp about, which Robin had loved to tease me for. "Sorry," he said, "I just can't work out what you're doing." "You know what I'm doing," I said, confused. "I'm organizing your collection, recording each artifact. You can see I've added catalog numbers." "Yes, but how are you recording the enchantments?" I'm not," I said. "Obviously, I have no idea what dreadful spells are stored inside them, but I can tell that none of the artifacts I've recorded so far are 17th-century books." "Ah," he said, "but Vortigern's book might not look ancient. It might not even look like a book, as you've already pointed out. If Walker Clem knew he had one of Vortigern's spells, even if he couldn't work out what it did, he might have concealed it behind an illusion to trick would-be thieves. Mind, it would have to be an uncommonly strong illusion to last this long, 6 layers at least, with..." I surmised that it was a possibility, yes. I interrupted, not caring to sit through another speech I couldn't understand. "The problem is that half your artifacts are stuffed into crates or buried beneath other artifacts. If I can get them numbered and organized, it will be much easier for you and Yannick to use your magic to examine them. I've already questioned Yannick, and he's told me that an illusion spell could change the appearance of the book but not its weight. Thus, I've made 2 trips to the main library to analyze the weight of books of varying sizes, and I've spoken to the woman in charge of their historical collection. From this, I've calculated a weight range for a book of that age, adding an ounce or on either end to be safe." I motioned to the scale before me. "I'm taking special note of artifacts whose weight fall within that range, especially if they seem suspiciously light or heavy. Based on my initial survey, such artifacts comprise less than 10% of your collection. Thus, even if I do not find Vortigern's book myself, I will narrow down the number of possibilities and save you and Yannick a great deal of time." I didn't bother mentioning that part of my motivation to organize his shop was that the thought of its disorder was driving me mad. I fully intended to organize every artifact, even those that had nothing to do with our current predicament. The state of things was a disgrace. Throughout my explanation, his eyebrows had drawn progressively closer together. When I had finished, he regarded me in silence. "You are a hurricane, aren't you?" he said. "I'm half convinced that if I get in your way, I'll find myself stuffed into a crate with a number glued to my forehead." "Oh no," I said. "You'd get your own shelf." He actually laughed. I realized he enjoyed it when I taunted him, which wasn't a surprise, given that he seemed the sort of person who armored himself in sarcasm. What surprised me was how much I enjoyed his reaction. I returned to my work, blushing. The problem with Havelock wasn't that he was attractive, but that he was attractive in a special way that I preferred. Namely, his good looks were unconventional. A straightforward handsomeness had never caught my interest. Beauty had always seemed to me to be heightened by a few jagged edges. Robin had suited this description well, with his comically large ears and deep-set eyes that sometimes seemed to disappear beneath their dark brows, which had only made his smile seem warmer, more fundamental. Doing my best to forget I'd thought of any of this, I replaced the music box in the cabinet and took up a plain gold chain that felt ancient somehow. 18P, I wrote on a label, then attached it to the chain with a paper clip. "Don't you know how much danger you're in?" he said. I turned to find that he had taken several steps back and stood behind his work table. It felt like a closed door, a threshold I could not pass. "From the artifacts?" I said. "I thought you needed to speak a command to release their magic." He didn't reply. After a moment, he said in a different tone, "Have you given any thought to how you would like your cats enchanted?" He paused. I was going to follow that with a joke, but it feels redundant. I pointed, on the table. He turned and picked up the paper I'd left for him there, a neatly typed list of possible spells that I thought likely to appeal to our clientele. I braced myself for an argument, but he only looked at me askance and said, "That's it?" "Are they doable?" I said. "Obviously, I'm not an expert." He waved a hand. "I have a few similar enchantments on hand," he said. "I'll need to modify them. Transfer them to your beasts, of course." He began rummaging through the notebooks piled on the table. "You can do that?" He gave me an amused look, but before he could reply, I quickly added, "Yes, of course you can. Witch King and all that. World's most powerful dark magician." I said it to annoy him, but he merely replied, still rummaging about, "And what should I call you, I wonder? Renowned mistress of moggies? Professional herder of cats?" "You can call me Agnes," I said. "I'm nowhere near important enough for titles." He took another sip of his tea, paused, then downed the rest. "Doctor to dark magicians? This is helping, thank you. That's the second time you've healed me. I'd recommend against making a habit of it. My enemies won't thank you." He disappeared into the back of the shop and reappeared a few moments later with his hands full of an assemblage of curios. A silver dip pen, several Roman coins, a pill box dotted with tiny emeralds shaped into leaves, a ceramic figurine of a stag made from gold and lapis lazuli. He placed these on his work table after absently sweeping his arm across it to send a stack of papers and books tumbling to the floor. I winced, and went to one of the cabinets. From there he fetched an amillary sphere that looked as if it should occupy pride of place in a museum display, with intricate rings of silver and gold. "Are most artifacts beautiful?" I couldn't help asking. "Beautiful or rare," he said, "or ancient, or some combination. Magicians are vain. We don't like to put our enchantments into just any object, unless we have to. Defensive spells, for example, are best hidden. The most common artifacts are jewelry, clothes, anything that can be worn or easily carried. Many museums over the centuries have found their collections mysteriously depleted by invisible thieves." I shook my head. It didn't surprise me that magicians felt entitled to hoard rare antiquities and works of art simply because they had the power to take them. The thought made me more wary than angry. "What?" he said. "I can see you're preparing your lecture. I didn't say I agreed with the practice." I didn't believe him for a minute, but I also didn't see much point in arguing about it. "What are you doing in Montreal?" I said, turning back to the cabinet. "Everyone seems to think you're in New York." "I was in New York. I move every few years, for obvious reasons. Before that, I was in Paris." "Paris," I echoed. He glanced up at me, seeming to notice something in my voice. "You've seen it?" Naturally, I haven't. In fact, I had always harbored a secret desire to visit Paris, and New York, too, among a dozen other places, but it was a wistful sort of desire, not one based on anything so fertile as hope. Why not? I gave a short laugh. It takes weeks to reach France. I haven't spent more than a day or two away from the shelter since we opened. He turned back to his work table. I can't say I'm surprised. Where have you been, anyway? I said, wanting to change the subject. Off blighting some poor farmer's crops, enchanting small children to have nightmares about you? Oh, I only blight crops on Saturday, and children do that without my assistance. Here. I turned to find that he was coming toward me with the silver pen. What are you doing? I demanded, holding up the clipboard as if I might ward him off. He stopped. The pen will allow you to identify the enchantments contained within each artifact. It's quite easy. Only hold it to a piece of paper and speak the word. No, I said, taking a step away from him. He gazed at me, uncertainty clouding his expression. It won't harm you. I've woven the enchantment carefully. I remembered the coin he'd offered me. First order enchantment? Yes. I frowned at this. What happens if a human tries to cast a second order one? You don't want to know, he amended. It actually depends more on the talent of the magician than the strength of the spell. Most magicians do quite shoddy work, and it's why artifacts have gained a reputation for being dangerous to humans. On the whole, they are, but not for the reason people think. A large piece of machinery is dangerous if poorly constructed. A badly made pencil, less so. Even if you cast one of my stronger enchantments, you would likely be quite safe. I rolled my eyes. Hand me an artifact meant to ward off egotistical magicians, and I'll consider it. I made no move to take the pen, and he slowly lowered it. I know you have good reason to fear magic, he said, given that it cost you your home. That's not it, I said. I simply want nothing to do with it. I gave a brittle laugh, knowing how ridiculous it sounded, or as little as possible. I certainly don't want to play act as a magician. He chewed his lip. There's something else, then. You've been harmed by magicians before, or is it because of your husband? Yannick told me he died suddenly. Is that why you despise us? You feel that one of us could have helped him? No, I said, startled by this unexpected mention of Robin, but also by the fact that he'd bothered to retain such mundane information as my personal biography. Do you really have that much trouble accepting the idea that some people might dislike magic? He didn't look like he believed me, and I recalled our conversation after Valerie's attack. Magic is who I am. Naturally, he would have trouble with the concept. I might as well expect a fish to understand a fear of water. I have no solid, sordid history with magic, I said. I simply see no reason to respect the sort of people who have the power to do a great deal of good, but can't be bothered to do so. Oh, some can, he said, though they're far and few between. Must magic be useful? Can't it simply be beautiful, like art? If you tried it, you might find you enjoy it. Enjoy it? I repeated, thinking of the crater in the wall of the old shelter. That was art to him, was it? Yes, he said. Is that a foreign concept, enjoyment? I don't take your meaning, I said coldly. He shrugged. Do you do anything for yourself? You spend morning to night taking care of your menagerie. How do you? I groaned. Yannick. He didn't have to tell me that. We've lived together for some time now. I've heard you stomping about until midnight sometimes, cleaning, moving cages about, talking to those cats. I certainly haven't heard you throwing any parties. I went red thinking about the silly nonsense I said to the cats when we were alone. He'd heard all that. They need me, I said levelly. Someone has to care for them. Nobody else is doing it. And anyway, I like what I do. What business is it of yours how I spend my time? Are you trying to convince me that I should see magic as some sort of holiday? In reply, he held out the pen. He was all cold confidence again, no trace of awkwardness remaining, which I had come to interpret as the magic within him rising to the surface. I had no fear of him in that moment, though, only curiosity. After a pause, I took the pen. His hand brushed mine, and I thought of the embers of lightning I had felt on his skin after he fought Valerie. Now, he said, opening the cabinet and removing the gold chain I had been admiring before, the links were delicate, imperfect circles. Hold this and speak the command. The enchantment trapped in the gold will reveal itself. He said something then, obviously a magic word, so inhuman sounding it might as well have been birdsong. I can't pronounce that, I exclaimed. I can barely remember it. It gets easier with practice. He repeated the word again. El nos uz. I tried. He winced. This is pointless, I said, trying to give the pen back. He pushed his hand around my wrist, stopping me. It's the language of Rivenwood, he said. It takes time to perfect even for magicians. I'll say it slowly. He did. Helnez althez, I said, which sounded a little better, but still a ways off. It was a sharp-edged, hissing sort of language, and it reminded me of fire, the rustle of flames punctuated by the snap of sparks. Somehow it was easier to say with him standing so close, enveloped in the disquieting scent of magic. Close enough, Havelock said. He was still holding my wrist, his thumb brushing the place where my pelts beat, and we both seemed to realize it at the same time. He released me and stepped back. There are actually only a handful of commands used to release spells from their vessels, he said. That's one of the simpler ones. They increase in complexity for the more difficult spells. Is that why ordinary people have more trouble casting spells, I said. They can't get the pronunciation right? That, Havelock said, pausing, is the fact that humans have no affinity for magic the way we do. It's part of us from the time we're born. That's why the Rivenwood calls to us. How unpleasant. I took my clipboard and turned to a fresh sheet, holding the pen to it. Ink, I said. He only shook his head. You don't use ink? I pressed. No. I write all my correspondence in my own blood. He said, Agnes, it's an enchanted pen. Just try it. He put the gold chain in my other hand. I didn't know why I wasn't more nervous. I suppose it was because I didn't expect anything to happen. The idea of me casting a spell was so incongruous that the possibility barely occurred to me, even as I spoke the word he'd taught me. I liked the idea of proving him wrong, of showing him that magic and I were oil and water. But the word didn't sound the same this time. It rose inside me, warm, almost fizzy, and it sounded closer to what he'd said. Afterward, my mouth tasted of charcoal and night wind. I made a strangled sound. My hand was darting across the page, or rather the pen was, dragging my hand along with it. It wrote a dozen words and then skittered to a stop, a terrible sort of twitching motion that reminded me of a bird that had flown into a window. Then it was still, and it was only a pen. I jolted to my feet, mindlessly panicking, and clipboard and pen clattered to the floor. Havelock caught me in his arms before I could flee or faint. I'm not sure which impulse was dominant. I remembered what he'd said about magic being alive and felt abruptly repulsed, as if I'd briefly given myself over to some parasite. Are you all right? He settled me quickly on the table, then stepped back, all awkwardness again. You did well. It's good that you spoke with confidence. Spells always come off better that way, though your pronunciation is, well, it was admirable, a first attempt for a professional cat herder. He snatched the clipboard up, a smile spreading across his face, one of his rare, genuine smiles, which chased the mordant glint from his eyes. It was at that moment that I realized two things. One, I had done magic, and two, I was beginning to have feelings for Havelock Reynard. I had no idea which was more upsetting and incomprehensible. Oh, hell, I muttered. No, it's all right, he enthused obliviously. The handwriting is hard to read because it isn't yours, you see. It's the writing of the magician who enchanted the necklace, an 18th-century magician named Sarah Thompson. He kept talking, but I wasn't listening. I blinked rapidly, but that couldn't save me this time, and my eyes began to well. It took him a moment or two to notice, but he did eventually. What is it? Are you? I'm all right, I said in a broken voice. I'm only overwhelmed. I always cry when I'm overwhelmed. It will stop soon. To my surprise, he took me at my word. Yes, I noticed that before. Here. He went to his work table and rummaged about in a drawer, excavating a handkerchief. It was a little dusty and smelled of magic, but I blew my nose on it anyway. Can you make it out? He said, sitting beside me again and showing me what I'd written on the clipboard. His unperturbed reaction to my tears was vastly more comforting than any to-do he could have made about them. I wiped my eyes and leaned forward, squinting. For the preservation of poisoning, I read. Oh, that's what the necklace... Oh, for the prevention of poisoning, I read. Oh, that's what the necklace does. He nodded. Not all enchantments are so straightforward, but nevertheless, this will tell you what sort of magic is stored in each artifact. As for the enchantment in the pen, I've woven it with such a recursive spell to make it stick, so I'll only need to refill the magic every now and then. I nodded, though I wasn't certain I understood. My head was still swimming. You needn't use the pen, he said, watching me, if you don't wish to. It's fine, I said. It's helpful. Thank you. I have to attend to the cats, but I'll return momentarily. I tromped up the stairs, nearly tripping and falling in my haste. No doubt he assumed he'd frightened me, which was better than him guessing the truth. I could still taste the charcoal on my tongue. Elise was in the back room, where I surfaced, digging through the storage cupboard. "Don't tell me we're out of litter again," I said, trying for an ordinary tone. She turned and fixed me with a probing, suspicious look. "You've finished already?" I shook my head. Elise could read me well, but I could read her, too, and I realized that she knew what had upset me. She worked it out before I had. My eyes welled again. "Oh, Agnes," Elise came forward and folded me into her arms. She smelled as she always did, vanilla-scented perfume, woven with coffee and cat hair, familiar and comforting. "I wish you'd left him to bleed to death. It would have made everything much simpler." And that ends chapter 21 of Agnes Obert's Mystical Cat Shelter by Heather Fawcett, as you turn pages with Elaine here on WSMN Nashua, 1590 AM, 95.3 FM. I can't get over how great this story is. It's a little bit of a mystery. It's a little bit of a romance. It's a little bit of fantasy. It's what they call a crossover, and it's a lot of fun. I hope you're enjoying it as much as I am as you turn pages with Elaine here on WSMN Nashua. So here we are on chapter 22. Yeah, as you turn pages with Elaine here on WSMN Nashua, 1590 AM and 95.3 FM. We are reading Agnes Obert's Mystical Cat Shelter by Heather Fawcett. And as you know, she is the author of Emily Wilde's Encyclopedia of Fairies and Emily Wilde's Map of the Other Worlds, Emily Wilde's Compendium of Lost Tales. So the Emily Wilde series is actually very, very popular. It's another fantasy series, obviously, but it is one that has been very, very well received. And this is also a fantasy, and you know, the thing is, it's a real live situation as far as it's in Montreal, it's in the 1920s. It's a cat rescue. Agnes is your everyday person. She has no magic at all. And she has rented a storefront and an apartment above the store for her cat shelter. She's a widow. She's quite young. She's, she's been married for 5 years. Her husband died. And so she's a very young widow. And she's pretty feisty, actually. And the place that she has rented is actually owned by a very mysterious man called Havelock Reynard, who happens to be the world's most infamous magician. Yeah, and he's running an illegal magic shop out of his basement. Now, he's cantankerous, he's eccentric, and we've just discovered in the previous chapter, Agnes has feelings for him. She is somehow or other beginning to fall in love. We knew that. It was pretty obvious to us as we were reading through, but of course it wasn't obvious to Agnes. Her sister, however, Elise, certainly recognized it. Whether or not Havelock, of course, is recognizing his feelings towards her is another thing entirely. But, he is everything Agnes thinks she doesn't need in her life. He's chaos, he's mischief, and it's a little too much adventure for her. But, you know, she's starting to discover he's more than the dark magician of legend. And maybe she's ready for a little intrigue and possibly romance in her life. We don't know. But second chances aren't just for rescue cats. So let's go on to chapter 22 and see what the next installment has to say to us as far as what's going on in Agnes's life and how this little relationship is progressing. I had little time to dwell on my predicament, however. The cat's needs were, as ever, at the forefront of my thoughts. One of our kittens found a home the following morning, which meant that we had our first opportunity to put my plan in motion. An hour before his new owner was due to collect him, I brought the cat down to Havelock's workshop and set him on the table among the scattered notebooks and priceless artifacts. I braced myself for something, I'm not certain what, perhaps a flash of light or a shower of glittering sparks, but Havelock only placed his hand on the kitten's back and murmured a word while the cat rubbed his face on Havelock's books. "There," he said, rubbing his eyes, "one feline parapet." "Are you certain it worked?" I pressed. "Is the enchantment—" "It's a simple charm," he said, "activated by proximity. The more a person spends with the beast, the more their small aches and pains will be lessened. I don't know whether it will ease other ailments. Surprising as it may be, I've never enchanted a cat before." "No, that's perfect," I said, delighted. I picked up the kitten, who yowled in dismay. All the cats seemed fascinated by Havelock's shop, and would paw at the trap door whenever they were allowed to roam the shelter, no doubt because it was forbidden. "How long will it last?" "A week or two, possibly longer," he said. "Living things leak magic faster than inanimate ones." "Leak magic?" I repeated. "All artifacts leak if they aren't taken care of, particularly if they're poorly made or ancient. Sometimes the magic is absorbed into something else. One artifact leaked into the cardboard box it was kept in, and now I have an enchanted cardboard box." I pictured an old wine cask slowly dripping onto the floorboards. It was an unexpectedly mundane image to associate with magic. "Thank you," I said. Havelock let out a colossal sneeze. "Please don't bring them into my shop again," he said stuffily, and I hastened away, seeing no need to mention the fact that His Majesty had been skulking about down there for days. Luck was in our favor, and two more cats were spoken for the following day, a black-and-white kitten named Chaplin and a regal tortoiseshell Baroness. Havelock placed a spell upon Chaplin that would guarantee pleasant dreams for his owner, while Baroness got a spell for Harmony. She was being adopted into a large and boisterous family. Our foot traffic continued to increase, and even if that was not coupled with a massive rise in adoptions, we were still doing well and had gone from 85 to 71 charges between both shelters, even accounting for several new arrivals. I was optimistic for the future. It did not hurt that Ramey and Oliver were happily spreading the story of the cat who cured his master's sleeplessness to all who stepped into their bakery. I could not spend as much time with the cats as I wished to, though, as my priority was excavating Havelock's workshop. In this I was assisted by Yannick, who seemed delighted to be finally cataloguing Havelock's collection, even if we did not find Vortigern's book there. Most days I left the running of the shelter to Elise or one of our volunteers. Havelock contributed little to our efforts, hunching over his work table, muttering to himself as he worked on Lord knows what manner of enchantments, sometimes disappearing for a full day or more. When he returned, I would ask if he had been off devouring maidens' hearts or cursing the firstborns of his enemies. I came up with something different each time, to which he would reply that maidens' hearts were far too bland for his taste, and he preferred the seasoned hearts of elderly widows, or that his reputation would suffer if he did anything so predictable as cursing firstborns. Thus he only laid curses on his enemies' youngest stepchildren or obscure cousins. I never got the answer I sought, namely, the truth, but I did not really expect it, and anyway I enjoyed teasing him, as I enjoyed interrupting him while he was hunched over his artifacts, particularly if he was so absorbed that it made him drop what he was doing. I found myself continuously drawn into his orbit, like a wayward comet pulled toward a dark star. I tried to rationalize my behavior. Yes, I felt something for Havelock, but there was nothing of substance in it. It was a troubling, though ultimately transient, infatuation. Valerie's appearances continued to cause an array of minor calamities, pranks, and illusions that did not set anything else on fire, but had the effect of setting the entire city on edge. I could not help wondering why she had not attacked the shop again. Yes, Havelock had strengthened his warding enchantments, but she had made it past his wards once, hadn't she? How long would it be until she succeeded again? Because of my preoccupation with Havelock's artifacts, it was a full 2 weeks before I was able to visit the second shelter in Rue Sainte-Sophie. Yannick and I had successfully organized half of the basement's first floor, and though we hadn't come across Vortigern's book, there was a part of me that could breathe a little easier knowing that the mess had been partly tamed. From the way Havelock behaved, he might not have noticed his working environment had been so drastically altered, apart from the odd caustic complaint tossed my way about my hurricane-like tendencies or his inability to locate a particular artifact due to my having neatly arranged everything upon shelves, accompanied by a catalogue he refused to consult. Yannick, though, was pleased and told me that Havelock's work would surely be much easier now, which filled me with an uneasy guilt. But I had made my decision. I had allied myself with Havelock for the sake of the shelter. While I didn't believe in his reputation any more, not truly, that didn't mean I understood him, and yet, whatever he was, he would have continued in his chosen course without me. So I told myself at night when I lay awake and unable to sleep. I felt nervous as I clambered off the tram, which stopped right outside the fortress of marble and glass that was the central bank. Business had been slow at our new shelter at first, but it had picked up dramatically as the rumors about our cats spread through the city. 2 days before, Mina had even worried that they might run out, which I thought a rather optimistic concern, and one that had been almost immediately solved when a sailor arrived with a litter of 6-month-old kittens he'd found aboard his ship. Well-dressed men and women alighted beside me, then hurriedly, purposefully up the stone stairs, and for a moment I felt like a small fish overwhelmed by a river's current. I couldn't stop or I would block the flow of those disembarking. Thus I was halfway up the steps before I extricated myself awkwardly, bumping into a scowling man in a fur coat. I don't know what astonished me more when I stepped inside the shelter, that the place was, if anything, even more opulent than Elise had described, or the fact that it was bustling. The ceiling was cavernous, and the floors were a beautiful eggshell-colored marble inlaid with a geometric mosaic of vines and fleur-de-lis. Three eccentric chandeliers provided most of the illumination, and upon the glass-topped counters that had once held costly jewelry perched several dozen cat cages. Admiring the cats were a couple with 2 small children, a young man with the look of a university student, 2 elderly women in expensive furs, and 3 people who I knew instinctively from their posture and dress to be employees of the bank. While it might not have been what most shop owners would consider an enormous crowd, it was more people than I'd ever seen in the shelter at one time. I stood on the threshold blinking until Mina came to my rescue. "I just knew this ritzy place would be good for us," she said, pulling me forward. "Now we haven't run out." "No, we haven't. But look, we're down to 26. 26! We had 40 only a few days ago." "What?"
1: I looked around, astonished to see that she was correct. Well over half the new cages Elise and I had purchased were now empty. We were thinking we might search the warehouses by the river tonight, Mina said. I know there are still kittens down there. The ships bring them in. And I wonder if Dr. Para or one of her assistants might have time to neuter the ferals living behind City Hall. That lot produces more kittens in a year than... I shook my head. We can't afford that, Mina. We already are in debt to Naomi, and I can't. Are we? I realized she was giving me a sly smile. Are we what? She didn't reply, merely gestured me over to the counter, which still held the old jewelry shop's ornate bronze and walnut cash register with a floral design that matched the floor. She pulled the handle, and the drawer slid open, and she handed me a check. What's this? My eyes bulged as I read the number scrawled in expensive ink. Mina, how did you... It's a donation, she said, laughing at my expression. It came in yesterday. A nice woman who was quite taken with the shelter when she passed by on her way to the bank. It's the third we received this week. The other two aren't anywhere near as large, but... She didn't finish this sentence because I'd pulled her in for a hug. She laughed again, and when I drew back, wiping my eyes, she offered me a handkerchief. Thank you, I said, blowing my nose. You're wonderful, Mina. I hope you know that. She made a dismissive gesture, but I could tell she was pleased. I had nothing to do with it. Shall I send a telegram to Dr. Para? You had better. It seems we can pay off our debt now with a little left over. We spent the next quarter hour discussing our finances, during which I couldn't help noticing that Mina appeared more animated than I'd ever seen her. She was still a woman of few words, but the many trials we'd faced in recent weeks had brought out the fierce determination in her that I had only glimpsed before. I wondered if it was because we'd been placing more trust in her, or if Mina, like most, simply felt her best when presented with visible evidence of her usefulness. Afterwards, I wandered through the shelter, greeting our visitors and saying hello to the cats. Most I had not met before, including a voluminous tabby that Mina had named Champlain. At the sight of me, he began to rub his side enthusiastically against the bars, which made it impossible not to open the cage and give him a proper greeting. Champlain, though, was the sort of cat Elise and I referred to as a dine-and-dasher, possessing of a disposition so desperately affectionate that they remained at the shelter only long enough to partake in a meal or two before someone fell in love with them. As soon as the cage door swung open, he was clambering into my arms and rubbing his head against my chin, purring. "Here, Mama!" one of the children exclaimed, pointing at Champlain. I gave a quiet laugh and placed the big cat in the girl's arms. Anya, a university friend of Mina's and our newest volunteer, approached as I was petting a tuxedo named King Francis. "That man was asking for you," she said, gesturing. "He came by yesterday as well." I turned, though I already knew who it would be. Laurent had stopped in at the other shelter a few days before when I had been down in the basement. Sure enough, he stood by the register, chatting with Mina while his dark gaze studied me. I felt my heart speed up, mostly from nervousness, I think, but it was also possible there was an excitement there. I could hear Elise's words in my head. "The detective obviously likes you, and you like him, too, and he, at least, is an ordinary man, and quite possibly a decent one." She had been convinced that Laurent would invite me to dinner, and that I should say yes, because I needed to forget about Havelock. And she was correct about that, but I couldn't say if she was correct about my feelings. Certainly I found Laurent attractive, but was there more to it than that? I couldn't say. "Is it Robin?" Elise had asked, watching me closely. I had shaken my head, and she hadn't pressed the matter. No, it wasn't thoughts of Robin that kept me from entertaining thoughts of Laurent. The truth was that I had always assumed I would find someone else eventually, and this had never aroused any turmoil within me. Not because I was content to replace Robin, but because I knew he would never be replaced. Someone else might take up space in my heart, but they would never encroach upon the largest space, a quiet and cavernous as a cathedral, which would always belong to him. I made my way toward Laurent, but before I had taken three steps, an older man, with abundant gray eyebrows, stepped in front of me, thrusting his hand out. "Roger Fairwood," the man said, shaking my hand, "I just dropped by to thank you again. Never have I slept so well in my life. What a wonderful organization this is." "You adopted Juliet," I said, smiling in recognition. But my smile faded as I heard his words again. "Wait, was it you who told Ramée you had adopted an enchanted cat?" Fairwood laughed. "I don't know that I use those words. I don't wish to get you into any trouble." He glanced over his shoulder at Laurent, grimacing slightly. "But I simply had to thank you for dear Juliet." I forced myself to smile. From the look the man was giving me, he was convinced I was a magician and had enchanted Juliet myself. I didn't think Laurent could hear our conversation. He was still regarding me, though. "I'm convinced it was her," Fairwood continued, "and of course I have additional cause now. I hear others have also benefited from your cats. Is that not so? I was chatting with one of the librarians at the main branch, and she told me her joints have never felt so spry since she took home a delightful little thing called tapioca. I will not ask how you do it, but I do wonder, how do you know what each person needs?" I hadn't the slightest idea how to respond to this, particularly as he stood there gazing at me with such a kind of quiet reverence. Fortunately, when I only stuttered, he put his hand on my shoulder and squeezed gently. "I shouldn't have asked," he said. "No doubt it's beyond my comprehension. Thank you, Agnes. I have seen many things in this life, you know. Too many, I sometimes think. I do not believe I could be surprised any more, let alone be awed." He tipped his hat to me and departed, and I was able to make my way to Laurent, feeling more than a little discombobulated. It wasn't just that Fairwood had taken me for a magician. It had been his uncomplicated, almost childlike reaction to magic. Yes, he thought my supposed magic had benefited him, but had he forgotten all the ill magic could bring about? He had not seemed to fear me at all. "You're a difficult woman to pin down," Laurent said, turning from the cage to smile at me. "Been busy?" "Very." I was only too happy to tell him about the success of our new shelter. I was even aware of his scrutinizing gaze, which seemed to perceive more than it revealed, and was eager to discuss something I could be honest about. "I'm not surprised," he said. "You've managed to make friends in high places. Fairwood seems a great admirer of your charity." I flushed. This implied Laurent had heard the rumors about our enchanted cats, and yet his expression was friendly rather than suspicious. Even if he had heard the rumors, did I need to worry? The trafficking of artifacts was illegal, but there was nothing illegal to my knowledge about placing a harmless charm on a stray cat. It seemed the sort of item most politicians would not think to put into law, even as a footnote. "Roger seems kind, but I admit I don't know him," I said carefully. "No," Laurent looked surprised. "He is one of the largest shipping companies this side of the Atlantic, not to mention he owns a sizable percentage of the city's warehouses as well as the Daily Gazette." "Oh, how silly of me. Of course I had seen the Fairwood name on the side of many of the ships that roam the St. Lawrence. I didn't make the connection." Something about the mention of the Gazette made me uneasy. That and Roger Fairwood's influence in the city. No wonder our rumors were spreading so well with him on our side. Yet it was what I wanted, wasn't it? Gossip of magical cats, entertaining enough to draw the attention of the general public, but too vague to be widely believed. We made small talk for a while, Laurent asking after links and me gently teasing him with stories of how the cat was clearly pining for him, seemed uninterested in other suitors. "The winter festival begins next week," Laurent said. "I don't suppose you'll have any time to spare for it." "Oh, I doubt it," I said. I loved the festival, which was considered of an outdoor market, tobogganing, ice castles, and other events scattered throughout the city. Robin and I had attended every year. I'd been content to tour the many food stands, eating toasted cheese and sugar pie until I felt ready to burst, while he'd been particularly fond of the masquerade in the park. My attention drifted from Laurent as a familiar melancholy settled over me. The festival was so interesting. intertwined with memories of Robin that I'd never completely attended without him. Lorenz glanced away, but not before I caught the flash of disappointment in his eyes. It hadn't been a casual inquiry he had been asking me to attend with him. "I always make a point of seeing the snow sculptures," he went on before I could speak. "I used to compete as a boy. I won third prize when I was 10. "No," I said, smiling. "For what?" He looked sheepish. "A polar bear." "Ah," I nodded gravely. "They say the classics are the trickiest to execute. The standards are so high." "That's what I tell everyone," he said. "The truth is that the dinosaur I had in mind proved a tad overambitious, all those pointy bits." We laughed, and he told me how the contest had been a family tradition, passed down from his grandfather, who had won a record 8 years in a row. His eyes grew warm when he spoke of his family, which made me like him even better than I already did. "Anyway," he said, "if you do have any spare time, not that it's any of interest to anyone..." "I would love to go with you," I said, realizing that was perfectly true. He smiled. The opacity of his demeanor dissolved, and he promised to call upon me again to arrange the details. "Elise will be pleased," Mina said after he left, giving me an uncharacteristic wink. I scowled. "I thought you were unloading the supplies." "I was, but Elise made me promise to report any developments where your detective was concerned." I gave her a mock swat, and she went away laughing. I turned back to the cats, feeling more buoyant than I had in days. And that ends chapter 22, of Agnes Obert's Mystical Cat Shelter by Heather Fawcett. As you turn pages with Elaine, here on WSMN Nashua, 1590 AM, 95.3 FM. Shall we go on? Yeah, I think we should. Right into chapter 23. I saw nothing of Havelock over the next several days, another of his mysterious disappearances, and I missed him sitting at his work table, muttering to himself or rubbing at his hair. I was adding another empty crate to the pile when I realized, to my astonishment, that I'd nearly tamed the entire first floor of Havelock's workshop. There were now two tidy corridors running lengthwise from the stairs, each lined with shelves and cabinets. I'd measured and constructed the shelves myself, which was why, I noted with satisfaction, Havelock's artifacts, which ranged awkwardly in size and shape, fit them so perfectly, not a one seeming out of place. The spent artifacts, which had previously been mixed in haphazardly with the enchanted ones, were stored in crates against the far wall. At the center of the middle row of cabinets was Havelock's work table, which now seemed almost an ordinary thing in its new context, the desk of some museum curator, perhaps, rather than a precarious little raft about to be capsized by the teetering waves of treasure rising around it. "It's a new place entirely," Yannick said wonderingly when he arrived the following morning. "You can see the floor." At times I wondered if the place even had a floor and wasn't held up by spider webs. "We still have three more levels to work through," I said with a sigh, though I was pleased by his praise. I should not have been so comforted by what I saw, for a poorly organized hoard of dangerous magic was probably preferable to one where the magician in question could find everything with ease. But such was my fondness for a well-organized space that it overrode my moral qualms. Even better than the new shelves was the fact that I'd labeled and catalogued everything in a notebook, so that any artifact could be located within minutes. Because of Havelock's extended absence, it came almost as a surprise when I descended the stairs one morning to find him at his work table, taking apart a delicate music box with unhurried concentration. "Still here, Madame Hurricane?" he said without looking up. "You look dreadful," I said bluntly. His eyes were darkly shadowed, and he seemed even more slender than the last time I'd seen him. "Have you had breakfast?" "Breakfast?" he repeated, and even his voice seemed weary, with even more of a rasp in it than usual. He had a proper magician's voice, I'd always thought, as if he spent most of his time in a smoky cave. "I've had a few spiders. Dark magicians confine our nourishment to arachnids and human blood, though sometimes..." I walked away without bothering to listen to the rest. I went upstairs and made a pot of coffee, then brought it downstairs with cups and a paper bag of sesame bagels Elise had supplied. I deposited the bagels in front of him and poured coffee for both of us. He eyed me with a frown. "What are you doing?" It's in both our interests if you don't starve to death, I said. When was the last time you ate? He thought about it. Yesterday, and then, I think. He helped himself to a bagel, and I watched, because I was, in fact, curious about whether he ate or not. He devoured the first bagel in a half a dozen bites and began to work on a second. Thank you, he said, all awkwardness again. Satisfied, I went around his table, planning to return to the crate of artifacts I'd brought up from the second floor, because I was elbow-deep in that mess now, and then stopped. Banshee lay on the floor beside Havelock's chair, tail twitching in contentment. She opened her eyes, blinked at me, then unfolded herself in a long stretch. Well, I said, crossing my arms and smiling at him, what's this? Nothing. Havelock said emphatically, pointing his bagel at the cat. She's a fiend, a wrath in feline form. I can't work out how she gets in here. I've chased her out twice already. Oh, that was your first mistake, I said. Cats are inherently contrary. Now that she knows your workshop is forbidden, she'll never stop breaking in. I didn't say that I'd watched His Majesty shepherding Banshee around the workshop just the other day with the air of a tour guide. He'd shown her his secret passageway, I had no doubt. Havelock leaned back in his chair and said plaintively, "She won't leave me in peace." "You're her type. Dangerous and unpleasant," I said. "At least she's a quiet cat," I added, but he only snorted as if I'd made a joke. I paused, examining him. His eyes, while shadowed, had no redness in them, and he wasn't clutching at his handkerchief as he usually did when near one of the cats.

most arrogant magicians cower in my presence. I always assumed it was your obstinate humanitarianism. You're like an altruistic bull. It would help if you were more forthcoming, I said. About what? The apocalypse incident? I suppressed the urge to wallop him over the head with a bagel. Yes, that, among other things. Not much to tell, his rings flashed as he fiddled with the music box. I created the enchantment, and it almost destroyed the world. It took me a moment to digest the fact that he was actually answering me with something other than a deflection. It seems there's a great deal more to tell than that, I said cautiously, because I didn't know how long this small window of sincerity would remain open. You created the spell, but you didn't cast it, did you? He didn't answer immediately. No. Someone stole it from you, I said. He gave a quiet laugh. That's the most charitable explanation, isn't it? What I was just saying about obstinate humanitarianism. Is it not the truth, I pressed? Was it Valerie? He went still, which was answer enough. I thought so, I said, feeling self-satisfied. Well, it wasn't difficult to work out. I hope this doesn't offend you, but your sister is more frightening than you are. I created the spell when I was 19, he said. I put it in one of Klinger's globes, a particularly rare specimen from the 1700s. After that, it sat on a shelf for years. I kept meaning to take it apart, but the spell was so powerful, I knew doing so would be difficult and dangerous. So I put it off, and then put it off again. He set the music box aside, toying with his half-empty coffee cup. I told Valerie about the spell. I wanted to impress her, as I often did back then. She seemed more irritated than impressed, and I assumed she was angry that I had been so irresponsible. He paused. She seemed to forget all about it until 3 years ago, when she said she wanted us to destroy it together. I thought it was strange, this sudden interest of hers, but I trusted Valerie, and I thought I still wanted to impress her. So I brought it to her in New York, where I was still pretending to live. I shuddered. It seemed the only logical reaction, and yet there was something painfully human about the whole thing. And she released the enchantment, I said. She didn't want the world to end, if that's what you're thinking, he said. She resented my skill with magic, but at the same time she never believed I'd really done it, that I'd been able to create something so far beyond her own abilities. She took the artifact to the home of one of her rivals, a magician who had everything she wanted, followers, a real dragon's hoard of artifacts. I think she assumed the effects would be devastating but limited. She could claim credit for whatever chaos ensued, and her other rivals would be too terrified not to give her whatever she wanted. Above all else, Valerie is reckless, the type to jump from a precipice without knowing the depth of the water. Her luck had always held before. But, I murmured when he didn't go on. Havelock turned away from me, picked up the music box again. You know the rest. Do I? But it seems he was finished. The window had closed. He took up one of his notebooks and scribbled something. Sweat prickled on my brow, and I felt slightly ill. Nevertheless, I forced myself to ask the question I most wanted to ask. Why did you make this spell in the first place? I was surprised by how easily he answered. No one had ever created a spell to end the world before, he said. Not even Vortigern. Most magicians thought it was impossible. That's the thing about magic, presuming it has limits. But we don't know what those are. Magicians are like explorers, unraveling the map as they go. Silence fell again, and I wondered if that was it. I wanted to see if I could do it, he said at last, still looking down at his work. And that ends Chapter 23 of Agnes Obair's Mystical Cat Shelter by Heather Fawcett, as you turn pages with Elaine here on WSMN Nashua, 1590 AM, 95.3 FM. I hope you've enjoyed these last couple hours, because, believe me, so have I. I'm enjoying this book quite a bit. And, you know, if you have any comments about it, or if you want me to read another book after this, if you've got a specific book in mind to suggest, please email me. I'd love to hear from you. My email is dreholden55@gmail.com. And I really would love to hear from you. And for those of you

who do email me, thank you very much. I love hearing from you. I love emailing you back. I love our conversations. They're a lot of fun. So please make sure you email me, tell me what you think, give me some ideas, opinions, whatever strikes your fancy. I would love to hear from you. So here it is again. Get ready, get that pencil and paper. DREHOLDEN55@gmail.com. And I do look forward to hearing from you. So make sure you tune in next week as well to Turning Pages with Elaine here on WSMN Nashua. And we're going to continue reading Agnes Obert's Mystical Cat Shelter by wonderful author Heather Fawcett. So until next week, where I will be back again. Be well, be safe, be happy. Enjoy summer. Enjoy, well, spring slash summer. And let us hope that we have continued weather that is not snowing for the rest of the summer and not too hot. Who knows what's going to happen? This is New England. This is New Hampshire. If you don't like the weather, wait 5 minutes. So until next week, have a wonderful week. Have a beautiful day. And as always, my dear listeners, may God bless. This is Elaine Holden, your host for Turning Pages with Elaine here on WSMN. And I'm wishing you a wonderful day and a wonderful week. Take care. Bye-bye.

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Well, the boys have decided to go on from here, and Maestro Miller signals for a ballad, calls Ray Everly forward, and the tune is Don't Wake Up My Heart.

0: Hiya, fellas. What's new?
1: Not much.
0: Not much? Well, hello, Edith. What's new with you?
2: I've got a new dance. I'd like to show it to you. If you

0: Say, Edith, what's that apple you're talking about?
1: It's a new dance they're all raving about. You truck on down, and Susie Q, then shag a bit, and some posing, too. A Lindy Hop, you peck a lot. Put them all together, what have you got? The Big Apple.
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Thank you.

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0: say, what you doing back here in the USA?
1: Well, Santo Domingo just wouldn't let me be. So I ran out on my visa before it ran out on me. But when I ran, I was no chump. I shanghaied the drummer, the guy that made the rumba jump.

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1: USA Radio News, I'm Anthony Lucero. Vice President J.D. Vance is in Switzerland for talks aimed at arranging a peace deal with Iran.
2: Can we turn over a new leaf? Can we change relations in the Middle East permanently? Or do we go back to doing things the old way, which is not our preference, but is certainly very much something that can't happen?
1: The negotiations come amid uncertainty over the Strait of Hormuz, with Iran claiming the oil route has been closed while the U.S. military says traffic continues to flow. Energy Secretary Chris Wright says oil is flowing normally through the Strait of Hormuz amid uncertainty over the vital waterway. Wright made those comments on ABC's This Week.
3: Flows of oil and natural gas through the straits have already returned to normal, and they will continue that way, whatever happens with the negotiations with the Iranians.
1: Iran claims it shut down the strait over Israel's actions in Lebanon, while shipping data reportedly suggests Iran's claim of a closure. A new Harvard report shows home buying activity is falling across the U.S. The State of the Nation's Housing Study finds existing home sales are near a 30-year low. Median prices for a new and existing house top $400,000. The report also shows existing home prices are up 54% since 2020. The Trump administration has established a new panel to try and resolve unidentified anomalous phenomena sightings.
4: Oh, they're out there. And the Office of the Director of National Intelligence said the new UAP Governance Board met for the first time last week to support the president's directive on UAP transparency. So, little green men, you have been warned. As the agency said, the new council will also assist in the timely coordination and declassification of UAP-related information. Harvard astrophysicist Avi Loeb will lead the new board's UAP Science Advisory Council. I'm Rob Martier.
1: AAA says the national average price for a gallon of gas is $3.93. The highest prices are found in California, the lowest in Indiana. From America's News Network, USA Radio News.
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1: Two Manhattan men are facing several charges after investigators say they imported date rape drugs for distribution across the five boroughs.
8: The drug GBL is also known as a lethal date rape drug and goes by the street names Blue Nitro and Revivorant. Those who take it become relaxed and euphoric. The New York Post reports 34-year-old Rodrigo Castro and 48-year-old Mark Dygden are accused of bringing in 7 tons of GBL starting in August of 2023. They've been charged with conspiring to distribute a controlled substance. U.S. Attorney Jay Clayton called GBL liquid poison and said one dose could be deadly. Both men have pleaded not guilty. In New York, I'm Lisa Salvati.
1: Smoke and air pollution are not the only concern from a massive warehouse fire burning near downtown L.A. Officials say the cold storage facility holds around 85 million pounds of food, now at risk of spoiling. Several hikers died recently while hiking the Grand Canyon's inner trails.
9: The National Park Service said Friday rangers and emergency personnel responded to two separate heat-related incidents on June 12th and June 16th. Park officials said emergency responders arrived to find the hikers dead on the trail. A 72-year-old man was found dead June 12th on the South Kaibab Trail, and a 67-year-old man and a 68-year-old woman were found deceased on the North Kaibab Trail on June 16th. An investigation into their causes of death is ongoing, but they appear to be heat-related. I'm Lisa Carton.
1: And I'm Anthony Lucero, USA Radio News.
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14: Hi, this is Sid Mark with more of the June sounds of Frank Sinatra, and the legend continues into our vaults for Father's Day's Past, featuring Nancy Sinatra Jr., Frank Sinatra Jr., and of course, Mr. S. And as always, the music. This week's Sounds of Sinatra. My name is Sid Mark, and you're invited.

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1: And again, we bid you welcome with the June sounds of Frank Sinatra, and the legend continues. Now, for the past 20 years, we've had Frank Sinatra Jr. as our co-host for Father's Day, and let's not change this tradition. So this week, it's back into the archives and our audio vault to keep that tradition alive. Along with Frank Sinatra Jr. and, of course, Nancy, we have the man and his music, and we get started right after this. And again, welcome to the June Sounds of Frank Sinatra, Father's Day. I thought what we'd do for you this week is to go back and review and enjoy some of our visits with Mr. S., Frank Sinatra Jr., and this one that took place several years ago with Nancy Sinatra Jr. Welcome, Nancy.
2: I'm so happy to be with you, Sid. Thank you.
3: We haven't really seen each other since 1966.
2: I know.
3: The Sands Hotel. We were having dinner, and I remember the table very well because I felt like an utter civilian. You were there with Jimmy Darin, Mr. and Mrs. Milton Berle, Mr. and Mrs. Jack Benny, Jack Entrotter, and Dad. And it was, I mean, I walked in, I said, oh, my God, look what's happening here.
2: Yeah, it was a great night. We have to stop meeting like this.
3: Yeah, well, not, you know, not so often, anyhow. But the thing that impressed me most about the performance is that Dad sang directly to you when he sang Nancy, and I was thrilled. I mean, it was a marvelous thing going on between the eyes of the Sinatra family.
2: Uh-huh. The other night in, I forget what city we were in now, Boston, a young man, we do an autograph signing thing after the show, and a young man had waited in line for, I don't know, 45 minutes, and when he reached us, Lee Hazlewood and I, he took my hand in his, and he put his face about 6 inches from mine, and he sang the whole first chorus of Nancy with the Laughing Face. That was his gift to me. It was the sweetest thing I've ever seen in my life.
4: If I don't see her each day, I miss her. Gee, what a thrill.

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0: Well, we know that you're now back on the road, that you've written books, you've done television shows, but there's a question that I have to ask that I've never heard in any of the interviews. Has Nancy Sinatra ever learned the secret of the Martin Sinatra spaghetti sauce?
1: No.
0: Do you make a good gravy?
1: Well, not as good as my mom, of course, but 'cause I don't use meat in the sauce, you know, so it doesn't have the body that it should. The secret, I've learned my dad's sauce. Yeah, definitely.

0: Frances Albert, daughter Nancy, and Solid Gold with Something Stupid. Nancy, tell me a little bit about that recording session.
1: Dad and I faced each other the way you and I are now, except that we were much closer together. There was not a coffee table between us, you know.
2: I can arrange that. Would you move this coffee table, please?
1: Of course, he cracked me up, and I messed up the first take, but we kept the second take.
2: Well, in the book, the first book, My Father, Frank Sinatra, that Nancy wrote, and you can read about this, I'm sure, in the second, I've heard so many stories about that session that was done at the tail end of a Jobim session with Klaus Ogerman. And
1: right.
2: Sarge Weiss told me that it was almost an afterthought. Is that true?
1: Yes. It was. The song was not an afterthought.
2: Mm-hmm.
1: The song is fabulous.
2: Yeah.
1: But where, how to record it and when to do it and so forth, that was the question. And it was determined that we would come in at the end of Dad's Jobim date, and that's what we did. And as Lee Hazelwood said, he co-produced the single with Jimmy Bowen. The B team came in. We came in off the bench, and replaced the some of the musicians. You know, we put a little rock rhythm session.
2: Yeah, Hal Blaine, I believe, came in on the drums,
1: right,
2: and such.
1: Right, yeah.
2: It was a Chuck Berghofer on bass.
1: Yeah, my Boots bass player,
2: mm-hmm,
1: yeah.
2: Mm-hmm.
1: And Mo Austin was in the booth, and Sarge was there. And Mo said, I don't know why we're bothering with this song. It's a bomb. And my dad and I, who agreed that it was just a great song, said to him, you're wrong. It's going to be top 10. And Mo said, I'll bet you $2. I have the $2 bill framed in my house with a picture of Dad and me from the session, and the little bubble out of Dad's mouth reads, and the silly bastard bet me $2 it would be a bomb.
0: That, of course, is Nancy Sinatra, and we have promised with Nancy to come back and do an entire segment of the program of her music, and about some of the other music she recorded with Dad, Feeling Kind of Sunday and Life's a Trippy Thing. Speaking of Frank Sinatra, he stands by right after this. For all of you who love to cook Italian, here's a mouthwatering message from Cento.

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0: And back we are here on this Father's Day with a marvelous Father's Day story from Francis Albert.
3: The most wonderful thing ever happened in my life in regard to my father and myself is the fact that I showed signs of drawings of engineering of bridges and tunnels and things, and he said, you ought to pursue that when you get out of high school to go to, and then Hoboken was the great institution, Stevens Institute of Technology. And I said, and I agreed with him, and I said, I'd like to go there because it's a wonderful, I had friends going there, oh, that meant I knew who were older than me, but they were going there. And it thrilled him, and then one day when I decided to go into music, he didn't speak to me for maybe 6 months. He thought I made a terrible error. And then when he came the first time to the Paramount Theater and we put him in the third row among all of the kids on there, he was amazed. I kept looking at his face. He didn't know what was happening. He couldn't figure out. Well, that's when they were screaming and yelling. And the funniest line is when they brought him back to the dressing room, I said, well, Dad, what did you think? He said, who could hear? He said, nobody could hear anything. He said, how do you hear what you're doing? He was hysterical. He was so funny.

as wheat dancing over the plain. He looks like the stars when the night's

0: With Gordon Jenkins, it's Francis Albert and The Man in the Looking Glass. And just prior to that with Costa, That's What God Looks Like to Me. Believe it or not, that was once the flip side of New York, New York, and really got lost in the shuffle, and it gets lonely early. On this Father's Day, we continue with Frank Sinatra Jr. right after this.
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0: I guess as I travel around the country and meet various people from time to time, they all ask the very same question of me each and every year. What is Frank Sinatra really like? I really at times find the question difficult to answer, but our guest for today has all of the answers.
3: I've often thought that it's much easier to locate and express our feelings about our mothers than about our fathers. It seems to me that the very thought of motherhood, even for a man, brings to mind an abundance of bright pictures and warm recollections of that very soft person with the loving eyes and gentle hands who dared to experience the fear and pain of giving birth to us in the first place. Mother was the person who had to change our diapers, clean us, feed us, and nurse us back to health when we were ill. Writing about her seems easy. But what can we say about father? How can we begin to write about that misunderstood man who could get a worried look in his eyes when the bills would come due each month? How could we describe that dignified individual who nonetheless giggled at the sight of his little girl performing in her first ballet recital, or shouted his head off when he saw his son hitting his first home run in Little League? In my case, the problem of expressing the many feelings I hold for my father is compounded. You see, my father is a very famous and complex man. My name is Frank Sinatra, Jr.

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Not always easy for one to separate the external man from the internal man, and that's certainly true when it comes to me talking about my father. He has been called the greatest entertainer of the century by many people in many countries for many decades. That, of course, is a big statement and is purely subjective. I'm not going to address it here. This is a story told by his son about the man who brought him into the world. I suppose my first recollection of Dad dates from the time in my life when I wore knee pants. It was 1947, Toluca Lake, California. My family, my parents, my sister Nancy and I, had come to California because my father's career had brought him into the movies. And I spent my toddling years in a lovely home on a street called Valley Spring Lane. I can recall Dad in those days smoking his pipe as he worked at his easel. Painting was his hobby. At the time, I thought that, compared to the other grown-ups who often stood around him, he looked terribly thin. Years later, of course, I was to learn that he had become famous, at least in part, for that very characteristic. On Sunday afternoons, he would often load my sister Nancy and me into his black Ford convertible and take us out for a soda. In my mind's eye, I can still see him with the sun in his face and the wind blowing his hair, which at the time was dark and curly. Shortly thereafter, he had the pleasure, as he himself has often remarked, of receiving the best Father's Day present of his life. On Father's Day, June 20th, 1948, his beautiful daughter Tina was born. Now with his family complete, he moved us from the San Fernando Valley to the old section of West Los Angeles called Holmby Hills. Our home on Carrollwood Drive was the most wonderful of estates, situated on beautiful grounds. Nancy and I were by that time school-aged, and I can still remember the smiles on my parents' faces on those mornings when the two of us would burst into their room, usually at the crack of dawn, and jump on their bed to awaken them. Neither my sister nor I could possibly have foreseen that such wonderful experiences would soon vanish from our lives forever.

That's why I remember to check my mirrors often for smaller vehicles. 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

Around 3 years after our move to Holmby Hills, our parents went through something that children never understand. Divorce. It's not easy for anyone involved, but children have the worst time of all adjusting to the disappearance of one half of their universe. Fortunately, my sisters and I were lucky enough to have two exceptional people as parents who, through the painful early years of separation, maintained great dignity and protected us from the suffering that children of the divorce experience often have. My father made every effort as far as his busy work schedule permitted to be with us, and I used to feel very excited on those occasions to be going out to dinner with Daddy. Whenever my father was involved in a new movie, Nancy and I would always get to see a screening of it before it was released to the public. There was only one exception. In 1955, when Dad starred in a film called The Man with a Golden Arm, we were forbidden to attend. It was not until all of us were much older that we were permitted to see a story about a man who was hooked on hard drugs. During those years, we would visit my father on the sets of his pictures, and the memories of those times are among the very dearest that I have. And then there were his records. By the 1950s, the long playing

record was firmly established as the most popular music medium, and we spent many happy nights standing in recording studios watching and listening to my father make his albums, which since that time have become the standard of the industry. This, of course, was also the era of the loosened tie and hat Sinatra. Whenever Dad came to visit us, Nancy would invariably don his expensive Kavanaugh hat, which would make the rest of us laugh.

0: Francis Albert and Young at Heart, and Frank Sinatra Jr. continues the story for Father's Day in but a moment. I've had a chance to see Frank Sinatra in all kinds of venues, backstage at the Eurus Theater in New York, in Madison Square Garden, and in Vegas, and in Atlantic City. But one time comes to mind in Philadelphia at a club called the Latin Casino. It was jammed back then.
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2: USA Radio News, I'm Anthony Lucero. U.S. Ambassador to the United Nations Mike Waltz told CBS's Face the Nation that the Trump administration's focus is ensuring Iran does not obtain a nuclear weapon.
3: But what President Trump is doing is striking that balance with also ensuring that a genocidal regime that none of us trust can never have a nuclear weapon.
2: Waltz says any agreement with Tehran would depend on verification as a 60-day negotiation window begins under a recent memorandum of understanding. President Trump is doubling down on his criticism of Italy's prime minister.
4: Trump told an Italian journalist this week that Prime Minister Giorgia Meloni had begged him to take a photo with her at the G7 summit. On Friday, Meloni pushed back against Trump's claims and said there is one thing he must remember, neither I nor Italy ever beg. She added that it is regrettable that Trump is more accommodating to enemies of the West than he is to U.S. allies. On Friday, Trump doubled down on his criticism of Meloni and said, I don't want her as a fan because she was not there to help the U.S. with the Strait of Hormuz. I'm Lisa Taylor.
2: Former U.S. Olympian canoeist David Hearn has been arrested for allegedly vandalizing the Washington, D.C. reflecting pool. U.S. Park Service says the 67-year-old was taken into custody on Friday for destroying government property. The Washington Post reports Hearn, who competed in three summer games, says he was biking nearby when he noticed the peeling paint. President Trump says Keir Starmer will resign as Prime Minister of the United Kingdom.
5: The president made the statement in a post on Truth Social Sunday, writing that Starmer failed badly on immigration and energy. His comments come as the BBC reported signs that the Prime Minister could make a decision to step down as soon as Monday. The outlet cited several government insiders. Some ministers in the Labour Party have reportedly called for Starmer to go following Andy Burnham's election victory. I'm Lisa Carton.
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Thank you very much. This is by Rodgers and Hammerstein. It's one of my favorite pieces of music ever that I ever had to sing. And it's from a show called Carousel from years back. And as I say, written by Rodgers and Hammerstein, orchestrated by Nelson Riddle. This simply tells the story of a man who's married only several months, and his lovely little wife tells him that they're about to have a child. And as a roustabout kind of guy who never held a job, he lives along the beach and does what he can to earn a buck here and there. And he's staggered about the fact that he has a responsibility now. And we hear what's in his head as he walks along the beach.

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1: It's Francis Albert on stage, and you can have fun with a son, but you've got to be a father to a girl. Well, we have his son standing by, Frank Jr. He stands by, as does Dad. It's Father's Day. My name is Sid Mark, and we're here with more of Same right after this.
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3: Hi, this is Angie Dickinson, and you're listening to The Sounds of Sinatra with Sid Mark.

The most memorable night of that period was in the early spring of 1954. Nancy and I were invited to accompany Dad to the Academy Awards. Now, I was a young boy, of course, wearing my first pair of long pants, with very little understanding of the purpose of this event. Now, I knew that something important was going on that night because all during the previous year, I had been hearing about my father's performance in the film From Here to Eternity. As the evening progressed, I forgot the crowds of cheering people who filled the stands at the entrance to the old Pantages Theater on Hollywood Boulevard and thought only that I was getting very sleepy. Suddenly, a famous actress named Mercedes McCambridge read the following words from the stage. Nominees for the best performance by an actor in a supporting role are... And when she said Frank Sinatra for From Here to Eternity, the audience in the theater gave a cheer and broke into spontaneous applause. And who, please, is the winner? Came from the stage. The winner is Frank Sinatra. The theater went crazy. Men and women cheered. Tears flowed from a sea of faces that had suddenly turned to look at where we were seated. My father slowly rose from his chair and began to walk to the stage, the greatest walk of his life, to receive his Oscar. On his face was a smile I will remember forever. Now, in those days, when a person won an Academy Award, he was not quickly whisked off stage, never to be seen again during the evening. Rather, he was permitted to return to the audience to enjoy the rest of the show. And when Dad, carrying his trophy, rejoined Nancy and I, a lovely dark-haired beauty whose name I learned was Donna Reed spoke to us in a loud whisper. "Oh, let me just touch it," she said, and placed a timid hand on the gleaming golden statue. Just a few minutes later, her name was called as the winner for the best performance by an actress in a supporting role for the same film. I can still see the smile on her face as she, too, began that triumphant walk. From that night on, I never needed anyone to explain to me the meaning of Oscar night.

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My teen years passed slowly, as they always do. By now, Nancy and Tina had grown into beautiful young women with a constant brigade of boys in pursuit of them. The hair at my father's temples was taking on a subtle but certain silver cast. The thinness I had noticed in him in earlier years was gone now. I recall distinctly an afternoon during my 14th summer when, at my father's insistence, the two of us stood before a disgruntled golf pro at a local country club who had been given the unfortunate job of seeing to two things. First, that I, who had never even so much as held a club, learn the game. And second, that Dad, who had never been much good at it, relearn the game. Dad tried to take the instructor's advice, but only succeeded in topping the ball. At one point, he pulled a divot the size of a skateboard, and then, in frustration, turned to see how I was doing. "Like this?" I asked the discouraged golf pro. Whack! I drove the ball over 100 yards with an iron club. Seeing this, Dad, blank-faced, tossed his club up into the air behind him and headed dejectedly into the bar. The 1960s arrived. I can remember the news photos of Dad with presidential candidate John F. Kennedy. I was now at the end of adolescence and beginning my own career as a traveling musician. This endeavor had only just gotten underway when tragedy struck. In December 1963, while appearing at a resort hotel at Lake Tahoe, Nevada, I was kidnapped at gunpoint by three criminals. For nearly 4 days, I was held prisoner by them. I can't begin to describe what it feels like when you're held captive by armed men who have a fondness for radio so that you hear your own eulogy tearfully spoken on the news by your friends from back home. Seeing the faces of both my parents when the ordeal with my captors was finally over, it seemed to me that they had aged 10 years. I sometimes wonder if Dad has ever really recovered from the experience. I'm sure that my mother hasn't. The 1960s, as anybody who lived through them remembers, was a time of turbulence and unrest for all age groups. My father, who by the end of the decade had spent some 25 years constantly working, was growing tired of the pressures. And by the early 70s, he was ready for an indefinite rest. In 1971, he shocked the world, and me with it, by going into retirement. During that time, I saw very little of him, as he had a lot of living to catch up on. As a traveling singer, well, I understood his feelings, even though I'd only been working for 10 years.

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No one knows who I am. Put your head on my chest, and I'm Mr. Success. Never closed me a deal. All at once I'm

0: Ah, yes, Francis Albert, and we'll be back with more from Mr. Success right after this.
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0: Ah, yes, Father's Day, and a time to reminisce. The times I would sit with Mr. Sinatra and we would discuss our dads, those late-night phone calls and dinners, and an occasional letter. But what I miss most? I guess the performances in the wee small hours of the morning in Las Vegas, Nevada.
3: Turn now to the score of a picture I was in once called Guys and Dolls. It's a song by Frank Lesser, and it's a story about a pair of dice.

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2: Hi, this is Tony Bennett. And you're listening to The Sounds of Sinatra. And now here's more from Francis Albert.

Put Your Dreams Away. Frank Sinatra's theme song, 50 years. I suppose by now you've noticed this is not only a story of a man's career, but a story of the passing of time. From the early beginnings in 1939 to the present day. And what of the future? Perhaps at some remote date in our new 21st century, or even beyond that, some curious person may look back to the 1900s and learn that once upon a time there lived a man called Sinatra, who for 60 years of that century made the music that the world listened to. That curious person of the future may also learn that Sinatra was praised by a half century of American presidents who said of him, "He's a great friend, the Washington Monument of Entertainment, the voice of America's dreams." Or he may learn that Sinatra once was rendered teary-eyed by a statement of the first minister of the British Empire, Sir Winston Churchill, who said, "Young man, you belong to my people as well as your own, for yours was the voice that sang them to sleep every night in that infamous summer of 1940 when they had to make themselves comfortable in the underground." Or perhaps that man of the future may learn that Sinatra was rendered speechless in the early 70s at a dinner in Washington, D.C. for repatriated American prisoners of war. And the spokesman of that group of returned POWs said with a quavering voice, "Mr. Sinatra, for 10 years in captivity, we had a rickety record player with one record. It was one of yours. And you became our only contact with home." Or maybe that man in the future might find that Sinatra, with 5 words of plain English, not one word containing more than 3 letters, told us all about himself.

0: Ladies and gentlemen, as I usually say at the close of most programs, I wish you everything you want in life for yourselves and your families. Lots of hugging and kissing and sweet dreams. And God bless.
1: God bless you, Frank Sinatra. I love you.
0: I love you too, Sidney.
1: 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My name is Sid Mark. 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
1: USA Radio News, I'm Anthony Lucero. Vice President J.D. Vance is in Switzerland for talks aimed at arranging a peace deal with Iran.
2: Can we turn over a new leaf? Can we change relations in the Middle East permanently? Or do we go back to doing things the old way, which is not our preference, but is certainly very much something that can't happen?
1: The negotiations come amid uncertainty over the Strait of Hormuz, with Iran claiming the oil route has been closed while the U.S. military says traffic continues to flow. Energy Secretary Chris Wright says oil is flowing normally through the Strait of Hormuz amid uncertainty over the vital waterway. Wright made those comments on ABC's This Week.
3: Flows of oil and natural gas through the straits have already returned to normal, and they will continue that way, whatever happens with the negotiations with the Iranians.
1: Iran claims it shut down the strait over Israel's actions in Lebanon, while shipping data reportedly suggests Iran's claim of a closure. A new Harvard report shows home buying activity is falling across the U.S. The State of the Nation's Housing Study finds existing home sales are near a 30-year low. Median prices for a new and existing house top $400,000. The report also shows existing home prices are up 54% since 2020. The Trump administration has established a new panel to try and resolve unidentified anomalous phenomena sightings.
4: Oh, they're out there. And the Office of the Director of National Intelligence said the new UAP Governance Board met for the first time last week to support the president's directive on UAP transparency. So, little green men, you have been warned. As the agency said, the new council will also assist in the timely coordination and declassification of UAP-related information. Harvard astrophysicist Avi Loeb will lead the new board's UAP Science Advisory Council. I'm Rob Martier.
1: AAA says the national average price for a gallon of gas is $3.93. The highest prices are found in California, the lowest in Indiana. From America's News Network, USA Radio News.
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19: The following encore of Ron Anani and the Car Doctor was pre-recorded on an earlier date.
20: Now, yesterday and today, our theater's been jammed with newspapermen and hundreds of photographers from all over the nation, and these veterans agree with me that the city never has witnessed the excitement stirred by these youngsters from Liverpool who call themselves the Beatles. Now, tonight, you're going to twice be entertained by them, right now and again in the second half of our show. Ladies and gentlemen,
21: Ron Ananian.
22: Help, I need somebody. 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
23: There's a lot going on in the auto industry right now behind the scenes, and you won't see it as a vehicle owner until your vehicle's on the lift, and then you get the bad news on either cost or lack of parts.
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23: Nah, what does GM heavier. 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
23: I'm staying with 0-20.
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23: But I am here to take your calls at 855-560-9900.
21: And now,
20: here's an amazing act. Here's a tremendous act. Here's a startling act. The amazing, the thrilling, the greatest, spectacular, incredible, exciting, wonderful, world fame, most unusual novelty act.
21: Here's Ronnie.
23: Did you ever wonder where the universe began? You ever think about that? Like, you know, somewhere it had a start. And I thought of that this week when I started to work on the Monte Carlo. You know, my 72 Monte Carlo you guys hear me talk about from time to time. It's quiet in the shop right now. This time of year is kind of quiet. I mean, pretty historically, for a historic low for RA Automotive, we had three cars in the shop this week, which is kind of crazy. Like, it just doesn't happen. But everybody around us, everything is slowing down. And is it the economy, the weather, because it's so cold? You know, the Northeast is going, God, we've seen cold, but it just doesn't warm up. So I don't know. So I looked at Danny on Monday and I said, let's get going on the Monte. Let's see what's going on here. And we actually started this the week before. There's a little piece of vacuum hose that hangs out of the firewall on a 72 Monte Carlo. And that's the main vacuum hose that feeds all the vacuum supply and controls for the heat, defrost, AC, to move the doors, because everything was done by vacuum back then. And I think if I was going to describe this repair, you know, it's one of two ways. It's either here's where it all began, because I think that vacuum hose, much like the universe, this was the first thing they put in the car when they built it, right? And then they put everything else in. Because to get to this vacuum hose, which the mouse nicely, very thankfully, I'm just so glad that this mouse came along, chewed it off right where it came out of the firewall. I mean, you couldn't cheat and get a little bit out to go, oh, we'll just put a piece in, we'll make an adapt. No, it was like he just flush right with the firewall. I thought of snowballs when I started this car. And I'm not going to let Tom Ray talk right now because he can come up with some really bad thoughts. But, you know, it was just like the whole thing went, the road downhill is paved with ice because, brother, we just slid. All right? To get to this vacuum line, we had to take out the dashboard. Okay, well, if we're doing the dashboard, we might as well do the gauge conversion because we're converting the car from idiot lights to gauges. All right, I get that. We might as well do the radio because now we've got easier access to the radio. Okay, I get that. We might as well get the seatbelt warning buzzer that lights up that little light on the dashboard that's really annoying and goes ee all the time while you're driving if the seatbelts aren't plugged in. And just oh, hey, listen, we're looking at the back of the heater core box. Boy, I'll tell you what, I'm kind of spoiled. I forgot how much easier it was to get the heater cores or how much easier it is to get to some of the heater cores today because it was no fun back then. You risk everything. And might as well do the heater core that's, you know, original. And since the block needed to be de-rusted and the radiator needed to be replaced because it was so badly rotted, that we might as well do a heater core, which that proved to be an event unto itself. I had to buy two heater cores, all right? And I was tempted to buy a third, not two from the same, but two from two different vendors because I said to myself, this is going to be like the 55 Chevy experience. You just know one of them is going to work and one of them is going to be just close enough. So, and I was right. The one that we got out of the place out of Tennessee, which was actually copper and a very nice core, it just didn't fit right. It had some overlap to it. It was just a hair too short. It didn't fit the brackets to hold it down. We would have had to start to bend, modify, reshape. Now, to their credit, Four Seasons, which is actually a division of Standard Motor Products, or was it at some point? I believe they still are. The Four Seasons heater core made out of aluminum fit like a glove. Absolutely, you know, went right on, sealed it up. It worked great. But you got to buy two of everything. Got that done, got the heater box back in. Now, the other problem that came about on disassembly as we're snowballing along here was the instrument cluster. It was plastic. It was this plastic cluster that bolted to the back of the metal plastic dashboard that housed the gauges, or the idiot lights now houses the gauges. You know, it's not a good feeling when you're trying to disconnect things and all you hear is crack, crack, crack. Danny, are you doing something with your knuckles? No. Uh-oh. Crack. And when we got the dashboard out, we could see that the flexing and moving of the dashboard, the gauge cluster, as they call it, which is plastic, was so brittle, it just started to fall apart. And it was kind of interesting because we went on all the manufacturers' websites, or all the resuppliers, I should say, and you know, it was described like this: here's the instrument cluster you need because they're so brittle that on disassembly they fall apart. Well, great, I'm glad everybody knows this, but me. I should have checked this beforehand. And of course, to show the popularity and the commonality of this, nobody had the part, which is the other issue, right? Hey, we're sold out. We expect to get one like 3 months from never. I couldn't build a car today without the internet. I couldn't, because I did some searching and there is a place in Illinois, the parts place, not a paid commercial, guys, but just the God's honest truth. The parts place. And I spoke to Danny. And Danny, you know, you can tell Danny's been doing this a while because he's tired. You know, he's just fed up and frustrated to a degree. But super nice guy. You know, and I won him over with my charming personality. Specifically, I think because I called him up and I had a list of parts and I need one of these and one of these and one of these and one of these and one of these. And he's like, God, do you want a job here? No, I don't. Believe me, I've got enough trouble dealing with the one I've got. I don't want to deal with everybody else's. And they were able to, you know, 2 day air me the parts, and I got them in 2 days, and everything's right. And snowballing, you know, snowballs and auto repair. You just sit there and say, how did I get into this? Now, as a witness to all this, my executive producer, Tom, stopped in on Thursday for an oil change. And he said, why is the Monte Carlo spread out in all four corners of the shop? And I said, well, I'm kind of running out of horizontal surfaces. You know, you're running out of places to put parts, and you've got piles created, and you've got notes at each pile. This goes here, this goes there, put this here, remember this, correct that. snowballs. I spent Friday. Yesterday was first Friday. We always take first Friday off. And, you know, I spent part of the day first Friday yesterday at the shop and just kind of tinkered a little bit and got a little mental health back. And, you know, the heater box is back in. The heater core is done. Everything's sealed up. That works really well, or it will work well. We were able to start the car. We made sure all the vacuum doors now work. It was kind of a historic moment. We wiped out all the dust. You know, the things that you do in the course of a restoration. This was a Texas car. This car came out of Menard, Texas. And the dust that got into the crevices and the crannies, it was, there was kind of a hilarious moment because the recirc door, the recirculation door sits on the right side A-pillar and the motor sits right there, the vacuum control. And I pulled it open by vacuum and Danny was looking. You know that Three Stooges episode where Curly's trying to clean the stove and Moe's looking down the vent pipe, I think it is, and Curly takes the vacuum and puts it on backwards and Moe gets all the carbon, all the soot all over his face. Well, that was kind of the, all I heard was Danny coughing and gagging. I said, did it come out? Oh, boy. yeah, snowballing. How auto repair goes bad sometimes. It's just...
0: Well, when I brought the car in for the oil change, Danny goes, yeah, he opens the door. He says, come on in. I'm like, where? I'm going to run something over.
23: Yeah, it was right.
0: Jeez.
23: Am I lying, Tom? We had every horizontal bench top, toolbox top, every spot on the, in the shop.
0: There was nothing left of the car except the seats.
23: Right. Yeah, it's crazy. I'm telling you, that vacuum line was the first part put in. Kathy came in on Wednesday to work at her desk, and we were using her desk. She has Kathy, our office girl and full-time, part-time assistant secretary, executive producer, research Kathy, to this radio show as well. You know, she sat hunched by her chair, and she's like, because now I've got the gauge cluster over there and all the delicate stuff, and don't touch this and don't touch that, and don't mess this pile of bolts because they're all organized and numbered and lettered into series and shape and size, so it's... snowballs.
0: If you find something missing, let me know. I'll look in my car. It may have ended up in there. God knows.
23: Well, I'll tell you what. It's so anyway, I'm looking forward to next week. Maybe it'll stay as quiet as it has been. I can hopefully get the thing back together. Well, I still have it in my head about this went here and that went there. And but just interesting, right? February is always a funny month in auto repair. But anyway, I'm Ron Ananian and the Car Doctor, ably assisted as always by the great executive producer, chief engineer, cook and bottle washer, Tom Ray. We'll both return right after this. Don't go anywhere.

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0: Whether it's a little red Corvette or a Yugo, you've come to the right place to get that car fixed. Ron Ananian, the Car Doctor, 855-560-9900. Now, back to Ron.
8: Hey, let's get over to Bill, New York State. Some problems with a 25 Ford Maverick. Bill, welcome to the Car Doctor, sir. How can I help?
9: Thank you. Yeah, I have like 17,000 miles on it. I've been getting the oil changed about every 3,000 miles. But last time I went a little longer, it was 4,500. and it was down almost a quart. It was like right to the ad mark, and I figured I shouldn't be using that oil. But I talked to the Ford dealer, and they said unless it's low, they don't want to, they basically don't want to know about it. And that I wanted them to put something on my service sheet to say that it was low in case I had a problem another time. But they want to do that. But I was wondering what you thought about, for $3,000, I can get a 6-year, 125,000-mile warranty from them. And what did you think about that? And what's burning that oil going to do to everything else?
8: Well, you know, all solid questions, Bill. And my concern would be that, and I'm going to call it like I see it. I don't think they're giving you great service right now. So why would I spend $3,000 to have them look at it and solve the problem that may or may not happen again in the future? Right? I'm not saying not to do the extended plan, but I'd find a better dealer. I'd find somebody that wants to help solve my problem or at least has an interest in me beyond, hey, you bought the car, the check cleared, see ya. You know, at the very least, in my opinion, they owe you an oil consumption test. Bill came in on such and such a day. We changed the oil. We checked. The oil level was at this mark on the dipstick. Bill came back 1,000 miles later. The oil was okay. Bill came back 2,000 miles later. The oil was okay. Bill came back at the 3,000-mile mark. Hey, it's down half a quart. What we're seeing, and it's going on nationwide at this point, is that the Maverick, this is the 2-liter EcoBoost engine.
9: Yes.
8: Yeah. The 2-liter EcoBoost, somewhere in that 3,000 to 5,000-mile range, if it goes a little long, they're starting to consume oil. And I'm going to tell you from a mechanical perspective, it's as the oil starts to break down and wear out. I'm not saying it's worn out at 3,000, but it's as the oil starts to accumulate miles, you change the oil and the problem is gone for the first couple thousand miles and then it starts over again. You know, is it that the oil change interval is too long? I don't necessarily think so. I think, you know, a modern-day engine, 5 months, 5,000 miles, a good full synthetic oil that meets manufacturer spec, it should be fine. Does Ford have the right spec'd oil? Are they missing an additive in that oil? And that's possible, right? I would at least talk to Ford corporate and say, hey, here's what happened. I'm not thrilled with my new 25 Maverick. I should have bought a Toyota. Although the Toyota engines blow up, that's a whole nother. Although I read the other day that they're starting that recall for the V6 twin turbos, and we're going to cover that in the future. So, you know, I think it's time to go back to that Ford dealer and talk to the service manager and say, hey, do you think this is an acceptable answer? Right?
9: I'm going to switch dealers.
8: Yeah, I think they owe you an explanation, right?
9: Yeah.
8: You know, is this the dealer you bought the vehicle from?
9: Yes.
8: Is this the first vehicle you bought from this dealership?
9: No, it's probably about the sixth vehicle I've bought.
8: Okay, perfect. Do you always go to the same salesperson?
9: I did before, but he left, so it's somebody different. I went back to the salesperson, and he said there was nothing he could do. They have to do it in the back.
8: Another guy that doesn't care about customer satisfaction, right?
9: Yeah.
8: You know?
9: Yeah.
8: It's like Mom always said, you let people go long enough, they'll show you who they really are. So have you talked to the service manager yet?
9: No, because he was busy and basically I couldn't get to him. I'm just done with the dealer, to be
8: so
9: honest.
8: Here, do this, Bill. Just do this one last time. Let's see how dumb they really are, all right? Get the name of the owner of the dealership. The principal, right? Get his email. Probably find it on the website on Contact Us. Put the sales manager, the service manager, the owner of the dealership on the email. Hey, this is Bill, blah, blah, blah. This has been my experience. This is what happened. Why aren't we running an oil consumption test? I have concerns. Because you're right. As that engine starts to use oil, guess where all the burnt oil's going? Out the exhaust.
9: Yeah.
8: And guess what it's going to coat? Right?
9: The catalytic converter, right?
8: Right. So not at 10,000 miles, not at 40,000 miles, but at 80,000 miles, when you have what I'll tell you right now is an early premature catalytic converter failure, and it's out of warranty at 85,000 miles, guess who's on the hook for it?
9: Yeah, I know.
8: You know? This is like going to a restaurant and having a bad cheeseburger and spending $3,000 to ensure that you get a better cheeseburger so you don't get indigestion. Why would you give them more money to prove how badly they can do their job? They can't do it right in the first place. Right?
9: Yeah, that's true. I just thought that if there was a problem, because obviously I'm going like 20,000 miles a year.
8: Right, right.
9: And I think it's
8: no,
9: 3 years.
8: You're thinking right. I mean, listen, I'm not saying don't do an extended warranty. I'm looking for an answer that's going to make me happy on how Ford's treating me with this vehicle. Because maybe I'm not keeping this vehicle, as painful and financially expensive that might be. Maybe they're showing you who they are, right? And
9: yeah.
8: to me it's so easy to do. Let's do an oil change. Let's do an oil consumption test. It's done on so many other vehicles, and it's not an unreasonable request. All right?
9: Yeah.
8: So,
9: yeah, and I know some of them, they already, like, recalled them, but not every
8: right.
9: 25.
8: Yep. There's some problems with the cylinder heads on that engine. There are some known engine issues there. Proceed down that path. Let's give them one more chance. And if that doesn't work, another dealer. And if that doesn't work, oh, Toyota, what a feeling. I'm Ron and Annie in the Car Doctor, 855-560. Well, it's the truth, isn't it? 855-560-9900. I'll be back right after this. Don't go away.

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0: Thank you, boys in the band. Hey, listen, I've got a little bit of radio business that I'm going to ask you guys to help me with. If you could help us, it would really be appreciated. Tell your friends, tell your neighbors. You know, if you're not in an area where you take this show, if you're a podcaster, if you could drive them to the podcast, we'd appreciate it. You know, we are looking to try and, you know, get over the hump and get over the hurdle. And we can always use a few more likes on Facebook. We could always use a few more views on YouTube. Some really great content coming up on the YouTube channel in the next 2 weeks. We did a trans service using the latest machine from Mahle, the ATX 280. And we kind of walk you through the process of how you do the service and some of the features and options you can do to do a trans service. I know a lot of you have questions about that, and that will probably get published. If it's not this Sunday, if it's not tomorrow Sunday at 3 o'clock, it'll be the following Sunday. So somewhere within the next 2 weeks, check out the Ron Ananian, the Car Doctor YouTube channel. You'll see it there. Please take a look. If you like it, give us a thumbs up. If you don't, give us a thumbs down. Either way, leave a comment. Tell us what you like or don't like about it. But we're looking for your comments. We're looking for your content and feedback approval. All right. It's important to us. You know, social media drives business today, unfortunately, fortunately and unfortunately. But we're looking for that. We're looking for podcast numbers and, of course, Facebook likes. So anything you can do to help us, tell your friends, tell your family, tell your loved ones, tell the people you don't even like. Maybe we'll straighten them out too. What's going on. So we appreciate it. Thank you. Let's go over to Mike in Maine, 04 Toyota Corolla. Mike, what's going on here?
1: Yeah, as you say, I have a 2004 Toyota Corolla. It's got 130,000 miles, and I had a automatic transmission fluid drain and fill done, and a synthetic was used.
0: Okay.
1: And the Toyota recommends a T4, which
0: right.
1: is
0: type four fluid. Right.
1: Yep. Conventional fluid.
0: Yep.
1: And like I say, they put a synthetic fluid.
0: Correct.
1: And so I'm wondering, should I or can you mix the two, I guess? And I'm wondering what your opinion is about that. And what would you do at this point if it were your car? I realize they didn't change all of the transmission fluid. I guess probably what is it? Pretty near a half or a little less than half.
0: Yeah, you probably got about 30-35% of it out of it. You know, a lot of guys use synthetic trans fluid, and I see this debate raging all over the place. I'm a conventional trans oil type of guy, all right?
1: Only
0: because, and you know, it's well, first of all, let's preface the question, right? Transmission fluids, I think if you get 150 to 180,000 miles out of the original trans, you did really well. For whatever reason, transmissions don't hold up or don't seem to have the ability to hold up as an engine would. I've seen engines with 300,000 miles on them. And yes, somebody will, you know, prove me wrong and we'll get an internet troll to write me a nasty email saying, Ron, I've got 400,000 miles on my transmission. Congratulations, you're the one. You know, it's most of the time, even with reasonable care, somewhere in that 150 to 200,000 mile mark, we're doing some kind of transmission repair, replacement, etc. Transmission fluid, in my opinion, needs to be changed on a consistent, regular basis, all right, as it gets older. You know, everything in life is about cause and effect. If I spend an extra $50 on synthetic fluid and the interval, the normal service interval is every 50,000 miles, am I going to let it go till 70? Am I going to let it go till 80? Where if I did that service every 50 and I did three of those and I was watching fluid, watching leaks, watching performance, looking for particulate, looking for the trans to start to break down, looking at fluid discoloration, aren't I better off doing that as the little old man gets older rather than taking him in for his physical and checkup when he turns 90 and saying, how are his lungs? He's been smoking all this time.
1: Yeah. If I could make a comment here, one thing that threw me off, because I'm saying that I had the transmission fluid replaced at 130,000 miles. One thing that's thrown me off all along is on the transmission dipstick, and I would check it occasionally, it says on there not to change the transmission fluid under, you know, normal conditions.
0: Right.
1: So it kind of threw me off. Out of high school, this is back in 1970, I had worked, I took automotive mechanics for the engine, but not the full car. Back in high school, they used to offer that. And anyway, back then, once I graduated, I worked for the brother-in-law who had a automotive shop, and I picked up quite a few things. But I remember back in those days, Ford had their own, Chevy had their own. You know, it seems like every make had their own transmission.
0: And they still do.
1: And you'd go in there and you'd want a transmission change, transmission fluid change, and they would get what the what they recommended, what that manufacturer recommended.
0: Right.
1: The stuff here, I don't know if I should mention the name of it.
0: Go ahead.
1: The fluid. It's called a Service Pro Global Full Synthetic Automatic Transmission Fluid.
0: Okay.
1: And they have quite a list. I went on the site. They have quite a list for a lot of manufacturers. And I was surprised, even BMW, Mercedes, Porsche, Jaguar, et cetera. And it seems like a one-size-fits-all. And I'm thinking, is that possible? That's why I called up.
0: It's kind of scary to me that they're going to say one fluid fits every manufacturer.
1: They have a whole list under each manufacturer.
0: And, you know, Mike, let me preface it this way. Would I use it? I would if they gave me a written guarantee that if the trans failed, they're going to cover it. Only because we're living in a day and an age where I can get any fluid I want within hours. It's not a matter of availability. Is it a question of will it last longer? Boy, I'm telling you, you look at some of the additive packages they're putting in transmissions, and you look at some of the fluids and some of the changes and some of the ways that they've designed the fluid to operate. I don't know that we need to do that. If I was in the middle of, and no offense to Oklahoma, right? But Oklahoma, in my mind, being from New Jersey, where, you stick your elbow out the window, you hit your neighbor. Oklahoma to me is, lots of elbow room and lots of space. Texas, Colorado, et cetera. If I'm in a part of the country where it's difficult getting fluid, maybe that's the application I want to use, or maybe I'm just going to order things 3 days ahead of time. But I can't see... You'd really have to convince me and explain to me why a universal fluid in the day and modern age of fluid availability, why I would want to do that. Now, to get on to the other part of your question before I run out of time, what would I do in your scenario? I'd put about 4,000 or 5,000 miles on that transmission, and I would take it to my local shop and have a fluid exchange done. I would get the rest of the fluid out. I would do an exchange either by transcooler line. Now, they don't necessarily need a transmission fluid exchange machine. It makes life easier, right? But they can do it through the cooler lines, disconnecting the hoses and doing a fill into a bucket and a fill up the hose. It can be done. That transmission has a dipstick, so adding fluid becomes a lot easier. And be honest with you, I see no reason not to use Type 4 Toyota fluid, right? And even though that stick says never needs to be serviced, that's kind of a different conversation, all right? Because the truth is, there are additive packages added to trans fluid that helps promote their life and endurance and friction and stickability and all sorts of other things. And the fluid does wear out, all right? And I've talked about this where I've had Toyotas that run on WS fluid where they get to that 70,000-mile mark and the transes start to chatter and they have rough shifts and they're not smooth and you're like, oh, my God, I need a transmission. You change the fluid, the problem goes away.
1: That would be the fluid in his, I believe. See, that is one of the reasons I'm calling, because I have a van also with about the same mileage and I've never changed the transmission fluid in that.
0: What kind of van?
1: It's a Toyota Sienna.
0: Right. Well, I'm a gambler. There are some disadvantages and some possible problems on changing trans fluid that long term hasn't been serviced. But I like to know when my stuff is going to fail, so I would change the fluid. I would first do a drain and fill, get out a little bit, let it again 4,000 or 5,000 miles like you did with this other one, and then I would do a fluid exchange and get the rest of it out. But I you've got to really convince me why I would want to stray and go from manufacturer-specific fluid. And I'm not saying it has to come from Toyota. There's a lot of sources for a Type 4 trans fluid from other places. But to start putting universal fits all, brother, transmissions are too expensive to take the gamble with. I just can't see it, and I don't understand why anybody would do it. You'd have to really convince me. And that's about where I'm going to leave it. Mike, I appreciate the call. You be well. 855-560-9900. The Car Doctor's coming back right after this.

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0: Well, we're back. Let's go to Kevin in Florida. Kevin, what's going on?
1: Hey, Ron, how's it going?
0: All right, sir. How can I help?
1: I've been seeing advertisements for these new tools that you clip your iPhone to or your cell phone to, and you download an app and you can do a four-wheel or a front-wheel alignment on your car. I was wondering what, if you saw them and what you think of them.
0: I've seen them. What year, make, model car are we talking about?
1: Well, just any car. You can put it. You can use it on any car, I guess.
0: I think if I was trying to line up the wheels on a 72 Chevelle, maybe.
1: Yep.
0: Because there's three basic adjustments.
1: Yeah.
0: But you know, for a modern-day automobile, camber, caster, toe, center line, steering axis inclination, and all the rest, and then the involvement of ADAS, automated driver assist, and, you know, having to be steering angle sensor sensitive and your sensor position sensitive and everything else.
1: You don't think a cell phone could do all that?
0: Well, let me answer it this way, right? Let me answer it this way. You've heard of MIT?
1: Yep.
0: Right? Up in MIT, the great institution up in Boston, they just got a terahertz microscope, all right? And this terahertz microscope can actually look at superconducting electrons, which is something that is obviously they've never seen before. They can look through quantum physics, and they can actually see movement at a subatomic level that they've never seen. If I were to put one of those apps under that microscope to look at it, I still couldn't find a reason on why they would exist. Because to me, it just doesn't make any sense. You can go down to an alignment shop that's competent, that's got the right equipment, the right training, and,
1: yep,
0: you know, if there's an issue. Now, that having been said, have you tried getting alignments done? There's always a reason somebody asks me that question, and it can't just be about cost. All right? Is it that you've tried getting alignments done and, you know, you haven't gotten them done right, or is there more to it than that?
1: No, I just saw the tool and it caught my attention, and I was wondering what you thought of them.
0: I think those tools are there for the guys with the tuner cars that are, you know, going to the track and they're trying to change adjustments and alignments and angles. But I can't believe that a $200 app can take the place of a $70,000 alignment machine on a consistent,
1: right,
0: repeatable basis and cover all the angles, because we're not just aligning the front wheels. We're aligning four wheels. You know, we're aligning those wheels to the center of the vehicle. There's so many more angles and so much more geometry to consider that, again, if I put it under the terahertz microscope at MIT, I still wouldn't be able to find a reason why those exist. All right, Kevin, I got to go, babe. You be well. Thank you for the call. I appreciate it. Take good care. You're welcome. Bye-bye. I'm Ron Ananey in the Car Doctor. We are back right after this.

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2: 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As Marines, we take a stand for each other, for our nation, for us all, the few, the proud, the Marines.

We are just rolling along this hour, and we got to wind it down now. I'm just getting going. This one's from my buddy Dodge down there in Delaware. Dodge wrote in, "Hey, Ron, if you're using True Fuel, which is a non-ethanol blended fuel for snowblowers, lawnmowers, small engines, etc." He writes, "If you're using True Fuel in a snowblower and have finished with it for the winter, do you still drain the fuel and run the engine dry?" Yes, I do, because I can, because it's fairly easy to do. All right. And I will leave the fuel in there over the course of the winter. You know, I'll get the blower out early November, fill it up, let it run, yada, yada, yada. Winter here in New Jersey can last 5 months, so till the end of March, don't have an issue, right? But then he goes on to say, "I ask because I have a generator that has quite an involved storage process, but the manual keeps referring to E15 with no mention of True Fuel or pure gas. I don't think you should have an issue with True Fuel. All right, I've run it in every small engine I've ever had for the last, oh, I don't know how long has it been available, 10, 15 years? Probably longer, actually, when I think about it. We used to have a generator at the house, which was a traditional, you know, roll it around on a cart, plug in. You could plug in a main extension cord and power up the refrigerator, the furnace. I actually had the house wired, so I had like a sub panel for the panel that I could turn that panel on, power it through the generator, run the fridge, the furnace. We picked one room in the house where we could run the lights, the TV, the internet. It was the room with the fireplace, etc. In the event of a bad snowstorm, you could stay warm. That generator, I still started every 3 months. I had it set that at the beginning of each quarter, first quarter, second quarter, third quarter, and so on, that first Saturday, I would always go out and spend a half hour just running the blower to make sure that it ran. I kept True Fuel in that, never changed from it, never drained it out. It was always active. It was always in there. Did I forget once in a while to go out and do the generator? Yeah, I'd be lying if I said I didn't. You know, there were periods of time, 6 months. You know, one time I probably forgot about it for longer than that. And I came back to it and it still worked. I will take True Fuel, you know, ethanol-free gas, and True Fuel happens to be the brand name, but I will take True Fuel, Home Depot, right? And I've got a collection. I've got an assortment. It could be a year and a half old. I'll use it in the blower, and away we go. It works fine. So I don't have a problem with it. If it's a process to shut down the generator, Dodge, leave it in. Keep running it. You should be checking in on a regular basis anyway, but I've had very, very good success with it. I hope that answers it for you. Till the next time, I'm Ron Anani in the Car Doctor. Absolutely loving every minute with you guys. Remember, good mechanics aren't expensive. They're priceless. See ya.

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1: USA Radio News, I'm Anthony Lucero. U.S. Ambassador to the United Nations Mike Waltz told CBS's Face the Nation that the Trump administration's focus is ensuring Iran does not obtain a nuclear weapon.
2: But what President Trump is doing is striking that balance with also ensuring that a genocidal regime that none of us trust can never have a nuclear weapon.
1: Waltz says any agreement with Tehran would depend on verification as a 60-day negotiation window begins under a recent memorandum of understanding. President Trump is doubling down on his criticism of Italy's prime minister.
3: Trump told an Italian journalist this week that Prime Minister Giorgia Meloni had begged him to take a photo with her at the G7 summit. On Friday, Meloni pushed back against Trump's claims and said there is one thing he must remember, neither I nor Italy ever beg. She added that it is regrettable that Trump is more accommodating to enemies of the West than he is to U.S. allies. On Friday, Trump doubled down on his criticism of Meloni and said, I don't want her as a fan because she was not there to help the U.S. with the Strait of Hormuz. I'm Lisa Taylor.
1: Former U.S. Olympian canoeist David Hearn has been arrested for allegedly vandalizing the Washington, D.C. reflecting pool. U.S. Park Service says the 67-year-old was taken into custody on Friday for destroying government property. The Washington Post reports Hearn, who competed in three summer games, says he was biking nearby when he noticed the peeling paint. President Trump says Keir Starmer will resign as Prime Minister of the United Kingdom.
4: The president made the statement in a post on Truth Social Sunday, writing that Starmer failed badly on immigration and energy. His comments come as the BBC reported signs that the Prime Minister could make a decision to step down as soon as Monday. The outlet cited several government insiders. Some ministers in the Labour Party have reportedly called for Starmer to go following Andy Burnham's election victory. I'm Lisa Carton.
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7: 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Up front, Tyler Reddick will spin.
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8: 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He can coast from here. 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
7: The following encore of Ron Ananian, the Car Doctor, was pre-recorded on an earlier date.
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9: I want to talk about auto repair. And, you know, if you're new to this show, understand what this show is. We talk about auto repair. We talk about real-life stuff from the shop. We talk about things that I see, phone calls.

0: The car doctor.
1: Your son-in-law moved the coil, right?
2: Yes.
1: He took it from six and he put it somewhere else and he put the other coil back where it was. Did he move the plug?
2: No, I don't believe the plug was moved.
0: Welcome to the radio home of Ron and Anian, the car doctor. Since 1991, this is where car owners the world over turn to for their definitive opinion on automotive repair. If your mechanic's giving you a busy signal, pick up the phone and call in. The garage doors are open.
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0: And now, here's Ronnie.
1: When is it too much? When is it, geez, it's just like you're opening up Pandora's box. And is it your responsibility as the mechanic to tell them that? You know, when you get a new customer in the shop, it's usually because the last person or persons or shops or shops couldn't satisfy them, or the person's a nut. I mean, there's no other way to say it, right? It's one or the other. It's they couldn't fix the car, or the person didn't want to let them fix the car, and the person was unreasonable. Marion brought me her 2010 Toyota this week, Monday. You know, first time I'm meeting her, and very reasonable, very nice. Just, you know, why can't the last two shops fix this car? I don't understand it, because it had a check engine light on. It had traction control lights. You know, Toyotas do that. They'll set a fault code, and like a lot of the Japanese products out there, you'll set one fault code and it'll turn on all the lights, and it looks like a Christmas tree on the dashboard. And, you know, okay, fine. It's going to cost a couple $100. We'll, you know, get into it. We'll start. We'll take a look and let's see. Yeah, okay, good. Very reasonable. I'm thinking, you know, as a mechanic, you're kind of looking over your shoulder. You're saying, you know, is there a nut here? But, you know, it's you're looking, but you don't see it. So this 2010 Toyota came in and, you know, I give it a once over and scan it for codes. And it had a P0456 small evaporative emissions leak. And some preliminary diagnosis started pointing towards the charcoal canister, the canister assembly. Well, it's not that the canister assembly was bad. The vent valve, which is actually on the canister, but the bolts were rusted to the case because it's 16 years old and it's had 150,000 miles and it's had a hard life. And, you know, what are you going to do, take it apart and just put a vent valve in it? You're going to take it apart, put a canister in it. I mean, that would be logical, right? Proximity of repair and consistency of repair and the ability to actually get to something. That's what you're going to do. But to get to that, and here comes the uh-oh, you sort of got to sneak it out past the exhaust system or lower the exhaust system, one or the other. And lowering it is generally easier because it's pretty tight in there. It's, you know, the geniuses at Toyota put the canister above the exhaust, above the heat shield. So you have to take down the exhaust, the heat shield, and then you're looking at the canister. Because after all, charcoal canisters on Toyotas, they never go bad. You know, like the sun's going to come up tomorrow. What day is it? And I look at this Toyota, I'm looking over the rest of it, and it's a little crunchy. You know, it's seen some better days as far as rust is concerned. And, you know, it's not quite, I need a tetanus shot to look at it, but it was sort of, encroaching on that. It was sort of becoming the USS Rust-Oleum the more I looked at it. And, you know, is that what you want to do? I mean, that thing had so much rust on the back of it, it was like a museum. You know, you could have taken people through it and said, here's what rust looks like, you know, and, you know, could have charged a quarter or a route. So, yeah, it's getting worse the more I look at it. And then I noticed up front, and I noticed this when I started it, I heard a little bit of an exhaust rumble, and I look, and where the front exhaust pipe meets the center exhaust pipe, the flange is kind of hanging on, you know, like for dear life. It knows not to let go for something bad will happen. And, you know, in bottom line, in order to do this charcoal canister that I think I'm going to have to do at some point, I'm going to have to lower the exhaust, or I'm going to have to risk leaning hard on the exhaust to lean on the heat shield to get the heat shield out of the way, which is rusted in place, by the way, to get the canister down. So, you know, it was that. It needed three tires. The tires were getting kind of thin in the skin. It had a couple of oil leaks. You know, I was disappointed. I sort of hoped the oil leaks would reach the back of the car because it would slow the rust down. But, you know, it's like that stuff just doesn't generally happen. So I did what I usually do. I tell somebody what they need to know, not what they want to hear. And Marion absorbed it. She, you know, I think she understood it from her perspective. I think she was shocked that she had a mechanic that was explaining things. I think that was the bigger issue. But in any event, we, you know, I told her what was going on. She was going to call her husband. Then I hung up the phone. We hung up the phone, and I counted. And within 360-second cycles, the phone rings, and it's the husband, Tom. And I explained the whole thing to him, and he got it. And he said, you know, he said, Ron, the biggest thing is, he goes, I'm really probably going to replace the car because, you know, it's 16 years old and my wife's riding around in it. I want to get her into something nicer. You know, do you think it's worth fixing? And I took him down the path of all the potential of what I see. You know, it's almost no guarantees, but I'll take out the crystal ball for a paying customer and give you my best nickel's worth of free advice. And, you know, he said, what would you do? And I said, I'd replace the car. I think you're barking up the wrong tree. It's tired in a lot of places. The rust is eventually going to take the back of the car to which the front is attached. So at some point it's going to matter. And, you know, if you're ready to replace it, let's replace it. Let's not, you know, fool around with this. Can you get it through inspection? Well, yeah, you know, in New Jersey, all right, and I don't know of any statute or law in the books to prevent you from doing this. You clear the codes, you run a drive cycle. If it passes the drive cycle, doesn't set a fault code, that car passes inspection. Because there's no law on the books in the great, wonderful, we care state of New Jersey that says you can't inspect the car because you think it's going to set a fault code. It has to be a hard failure. It has to be right there in your face. The light's on. The fault is there. It's not, we think this is going to happen. So I said, you know, I need about an hour of time. I got to run a drive cycle. I explained what an OBD2 drive cycle was. And he said, fine. And I, you know, after lunch, I went out, I cleared codes, and I went out for a road test. Sure enough, I got all the monitors to run. Sure enough, I had no fault codes, which tells me this is going to get even uglier because it's an intermittent failure. And, you know, where do you begin? And I've got a few ideas. Had I was supposed to have begun, if I said that right. But bottom line, and I guess this is my point, that, you know, you never know what's going to come in on a Monday. Mondays are always an interesting day. I ended up running monitors. I got the vehicle to pass inspection. I got the vehicle into condition for inspection. I should say it like that. In that once we ran the New Jersey Motor Vehicle Inspection, plug the machine in, go through the steps, vehicle passed. And I explained to the customer, you know what? This is a random fault. When's the light going to come back? I don't know. But my recommendation is replace the vehicle. You know, is that a mechanic's obligation? I think so. I think that's part of what we're supposed to do. We're supposed to guide people because people are basically clueless when it comes to cars in a lot of cases. They just don't see, what it is and what it takes for a vehicle to exist. So I guess the point of all this is, you know, find a mechanic you trust, find somebody you can talk to, be reasonable, try and work with them, see if they work with you, and you never know. Great relationships can come out of that. I'm Marion's new best friend, her and her husband, Tom. They're both very happy. They're out car shopping. They're going to bring me a car they promised within the next week to 10 days, and we're going to move on to something else because otherwise we're going to get into exhaust canisters. Three tires, going to become four, a wheel alignment. There's a couple of oil leaks. And before you know it, we'll put $4,000 or $5,000 into this 16-year-old Toyota with 150,000 miles on it, which is okay. But if mama wants a new car, mama's got to get a new car. And that's sort of the rule to live by. So just something to think about, right? Just when a shop says no, you wonder why they say no. Do they give you a good reason? Do they explain? Well, you know, maybe it's not worth fixing because, always look for that because that's always a very important part of the auto repair process. 855-560-9900, 855-560-9900. I'm Ron Ananian, the Car Doctor. I'll be back right after this.

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0: write it on the wall so you don't forget to call for car advice done right. 855-560-9900. 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
1: By the way, two new videos up on the YouTube channel this week. One is the MALA transfluid exchange process that we are diving into this year. We're going to be throwing up a bunch of videos talking about transfluid exchange and why on various vehicles. And the other is talking about VVT. It's a very, very basic video explaining variable valve timing. And we talk about the process of, or the procedure and the operation of, and why VVT. Very light, very quick video, sort of like a 3 to 4 minute primer. And we're going to try and do something more detailed, more in-depth also this year. But they're both up on the YouTube channel. If you get a chance, get out there, take a look at them. If you like them, like them. If you don't like them, don't like them. Put a thumbs down, put a thumbs up, whatever. Put a comment. Let us know. And, you know, if you want to share your thoughts on anything else you want to see, you send me a note, ron@cardoctorshow.com, and I'll be sure to give it a lot of very careful consideration because we're here for you guys. And, of course, as always, you know, don't forget our Facebook page. And if you're subscribing, if you're a podcaster, and if you're not a podcaster, tell your friends, tell your family, subscribe, hit that like button, hit that subscribe button. It helps us. The numbers help drive us and drive the business side of radio. So let's go over to Frank in Tennessee, see what's going on here and see what he's driving, an 11 Dodge Ram pickup. Frank, what's going on? How can I help?
2: Hey, sir. Thank you very much for taking my call.
1: You're welcome.
2: We want to get started here on the in 2018, July 2018, I got an 11 Dodge Ram 5.7 Hemi engine. In 2018, I had a code check engine light. So I took it in. I got a lifetime warranty on it. So I took it into the Chrysler dealership.
1: 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From Chrysler?
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1: So you bought this as a used vehicle?
2: No, brand new.
1: Brand new in 11.
2: Bought it? Yes, sir.
1: Okay. And in 2018, how many miles did it have on it then, just out of curiosity?
2: At 2018 or
1: yeah,
2: now?
1: Yeah, in 18.
2: 18, mileage was
1: about
2: 78,500.
1: Yeah, 78,000 miles. And how many miles does it have on it now?
2: Now, 168,000.
1: Okay. So you bought it from the dealer. In writing, they gave you a lifetime warranty on the engine or the whole truck?
2: The whole truck. I got powertrain lifetime warranty.
1: Bumper
2: to pretty much the whole
1: okay.
2: truck.
1: Okay. So not what we would call bumper to bumper. If a bulb burns out, you're paying for it. If it needs brakes, you're paying for it. But if a major drivetrain component, engine, transmission, transfer case, front or rear axle blows up, it's covered.
2: And all electronics.
1: Okay. All right. So here we are in 2018, and the truck turns on a check engine light. I assume you're going to tell me.
2: Correct.
1: And it sets some sort of a fault code.
2: I changed out all the plugs because that's wear and tear. So I went and did all the plugs. I also went and did all the coil packs. And as soon as I started it up, boom. Check engine light came back on.
1: Okay,
2: so
1: whose brand of coils did you use?
2: Oh, geez, you're talking 2018. I'm old.
1: Well, I know that, but
2: I
1: what do you think?
2: I garage and get them.
1: You think you went and bought them from Chrysler, or you think you bought them online?
2: AutoZone.
1: Okay. All right. So you had a misfire. You set a check engine light. You set a misfire on some cylinder.
2: Correct. Number five.
1: All right. And then what'd you do?
2: Took it to, after I saw that, then it's inside the engine. So I took it to a Chrysler garage over here in Tennessee, Knoxville, Tennessee. And they went and took it down. They said, yep, they're going to have to do the engine. So they did the camshaft, all the tappets, both heads, camshaft. I'm looking now. I thought they had just one cam in that, but I found out there's two cams. It's a
1: right.
2: dual cam. Well, on my paperwork here in 2018, they replaced the left side camshaft, one, not the right side. So after I saw that, I got a code check engine light on check engine number 8 cylinder. So I only got, less 100,000 miles on my plugs, dual platinum plugs. So I thought, probably not, maybe not. So I just went ahead and took it out to the Chrysler Garage. $275 for a diagnostic charge. And then they said it's a plug. I said, wait a minute. How about doing a compression check on all the engine? Do the whole engine and do a compression check, because I found out that the cams on the 11 Rams, those two 5.7 engines, had bad cams in them. Across the country, a lot of cams were being replaced. So I thought they did both cams. They didn't. So that's why I went and had them do it out there, since I got lifetime warranty. And they said, nope, cam's fine. But they also did one compression check on just number 8, not the whole engine. So in number 8, I have 90 pounds compression.
1: Which isn't enough, but there's a whole argument about whether compression checks are accurate anymore. Variable valve timing engines, compression checks don't necessarily work, because where's the cam when it's going to do that compression test and it can affect it? So, I mean, listen, can I comment on something here?
2: Go ahead.
1: Why, after replacing the coils and the next moment you said you started it up and you got a check engine light and a misfire reported on cylinder 5, why wouldn't...
2: Back in 18.
1: Why wouldn't anybody think to themselves, could it be related to the new parts we had just put in?
2: True.
1: Did anybody do any diagnosis there?
2: Well, the shop did. The
1: right.
2: Chrysler dealership did.
1: Now, is that the original Chrysler dealership where you bought it from?
2: Yes.
1: Okay. Was that warranty policy a Chrysler policy, or was that unique to that dealership?
2: Chrysler.
1: And it says on it, Chrysler.
2: Yes.
1: And you could call, there's probably an 800 number on that warranty policy. You could call them up and they'll tell you, Mr. Frank, you can go anywhere in the continental United States and get that warranty.
2: Correct. And I've already tried that out and it has worked.
1: Okay. Okay. Yeah, I'm just wondering.
2: Virginia and Pennsylvania.
1: That's a heck of a warranty, brother.
2: Yes.
1: That truck's going to be around till it rusts out through the frame rails. So I'll tell you what, Frank, stay put. Stay where you are. We'll come back. We'll finish up with this, because I think this is going to be a good story in the long run. So on the backside, we'll get to you. Don't go anywhere. I'm Ron Ananian, the Car Doctor. Frank and I will both return right after this. Stay put.

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0: Frank, you're still there, sir.
1: Yes, sir.
0: So let's recap this. You bought a 2011 Hemi in 2011, brand new from the dealer. 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And at that point, right on the initial startup, it set a misfire code on cylinder 5, I think you said?
1: Correct.
0: Took it to the Chrysler dealer. They said, hey, you know, look, you've got a bad cam. Yeah, in 2011, there was one singular cam down the middle. That was the infamous MSD multiple cylinder problem, camshaft issues they had. And it's been good for about 30,000 miles, and here we are. No, actually, it's longer now, right?
1: Yes, 90,000.
0: 90,000. And now it's setting a misfire code on cylinder number 8.
1: Correct.
0: And back in 2018, they did a compression test and it was 90 PSI, or now they did a compression test and it was 90 PSI?
1: Last month, yes.
0: Okay.
1: Correct, today.
0: So, you know, I'm not going to say 90 condemns the motor, but if I've got a question about one cylinder where, if I've got a problem on 8 and I'm checking compression and I got 90 and I want to, is that good or bad? What do you think the easiest way to figure it out is? Really quick and easy.
1: Plugs.
0: Well, no. Why don't we just go check compression on a quote-unquote good cylinder? What's known good, right?
1: Yeah, they didn't do that.
0: Right.
1: I asked them to do all 8 cylinders.
0: Well, let's do at least one. You know, compression testing is kind of an archaic thing, as hard as that is to accept, and I understand that. We do a lot of different ways now, and a lot of the problems are because cam timing has changed, variable valve timing has changed cam timing, and caused us to rethink the compression test. And there are shops now, and they've gotten quite good at it. They'll do things called waveform analysis. They'll put a sensor in the tailpipe, watch the engine crank over. They'll scope out, exhaust puffs or air puffs and tell you here's the weak cylinder, here's the good cylinder, and so on. But I don't know that the 90 PSI bothers me. I'd be curious as to why they didn't go check one of the other cylinders.
1: Yes.
0: That's just, okay, is it good or bad? Look, I talk to shops all week long, right? Talking to one fellow this week, he's telling me he's got a problem with the left rear ABS speed sensor. He's not sure about the pattern he got. And he's been working on it for 3 days. And finally I said, why don't you go look at the right rear? Oh, yeah, I guess I could do that. If you've got known good on the car, let's go look at known good. Let's go see what's working. So anyway, back to your issue. So here you are at 168,000, and now you've got a misfire on cylinder number 8. They're telling you it's not compression. What are they telling you it is?
1: Plugs. They said they found one plug that was, out of all 16 plugs, they found one plug that had a rust ring around the one plug in.
0: So the plugs. Okay, so the
1: each
0: plugs.
1: One's got two
0: right,
1: plugs on each side.
0: Right. So the plug's breaking down, right? So did they put plugs in it?
1: Yes. I had while I was there, it was either eat up $275 or let them put it in for parts was $279, but they also labor, so it got me for labor.
0: Right. So now you're $1,000 into this.
1: Correct.
0: And is cylinder number 8 fixed?
1: Well, the check engine light's not on. But then I went to a friend of mine that's got a local
0: shop.
1: Automotive shop.
0: And it's showing a pending number 8, or it's showing a pending misfire.
1: Yes.
0: Yeah.
1: And they ran a thing that says compression should not be less than 100.
0: Yeah, and I would agree with that. I think 90 is, but again,
1: questionable.
0: Yeah, it's questionable because compression with variable valve time, if we open or close the valve late or early in relation to piston position, we're going to get an inaccurate compression test. So, it becomes so much critical. If we're going to do that, let's go sample 2 or 3 other cylinders if we don't want to do them all. So
1: I've got two
0: comments here. One, the 275 for the diagnosis, was this done at the Chrysler dealer where you purchased the truck and the warrant and that gave you the warranty?
1: Correct.
0: Okay. So in the confines of that warranty, in the fine print somewhere, how does it say it will handle diagnosis?
1: Only if it's found that the problem is under the warranty. If it's not under warranty, then I got to pay the $275.
0: Okay. So they're saying because the compression is quote unquote good.
1: Well, this is what Chrysler, the dealer says it's within specs of the Chrysler.
0: Okay.
1: Chrysler says 90 PSI is within specs.
0: So I guess when you go back on Monday and you say, hey, when you pop the fault code and it says cylinder number 8, I guess we're going to watch them meet 275, aren't we?
1: Yes.
0: Right. Okay, because you know that's going to happen.
1: Oh, yeah, to do another compression check all the way right. All 8 cylinders like I asked them to.
0: Well, they won't do that because they're going to base it on maybe they've seen, you know, maybe they see 30 engines a week and they know what the number is. I don't. Okay. I still don't trust it. I don't know that I would accept a compression test, not on anything anymore today. And if I have any questions, it takes me another 15 minutes to, you know, there's a part of this here that give the customer confidence, make you feel good about it, right? You know, you purchased it from them, you come back to them, you're just asking, hey, fix my truck, fix it right, tell me what else it needs.
1: Well, right? The dealership changed hands. The first original dealership was good people.
0: Right.
1: And now it's more corporation now.
0: Right. And how did I know that was going to be the last part of our conversation today, you and I? Right? You know?
1: How true.
0: Listen, remember mama telling you that you get what you pay for in life?
1: Exactly.
0: You know?
1: Exactly.
0: That extended warranty, that wonderful warranty. Frankly, I don't like to deal with extended warranty companies. A, they're a pain in the neck. They usually give you an hour to diagnose whatever the problem is, whether it's a simple, you know, flat tire or an involved CAN network bus communication fault problem. And it also encourages, in my opinion, technicians to work faster and sloppily and not do a thorough correct diagnosis. And it's just difficult. We deal with extended warranty companies. When we do, I charge an hour just to talk to them because I'm usually on the phone for two because it eats up the clock. And it's look, I'm not scolding you, brother. You know what? They sold you the truck and, hey, we'll give you a lifetime warranty. But somebody somewhere is paying for that warranty. And you know, it sounds like these guys don't want to deal with it anymore. They don't do that anymore. Now you notice.
1: Oh yes, it's not. It's not even
0: right.
1: And you buy a new truck now; it ain't there except for 1 year.
0: Right, right. Yeah. Well, usually powertrain is 336 or 560 or something. But you know, there's a better warranty. It's just lifetime. Because you and I both know, we're both smart enough to know that nothing can last a lifetime without having a failure. And
1: you know,
0: at that point,
1: that's
0: right.
1: That's why I was guaranteed. I was going to keep the truck. I got a truck that I really like.
0: Right. So, sorry, kiddo. Wish I had some better answers for you. All right, but I think you got to be ready for when that misfire fault pops on, and if it is cylinder number 8, you know, well, maybe it is compression related, and if it is compression related, get your 275 back.
1: Yeah, I'm gonna be running take some trips with it and
0: right.
1: Get that. So, something with the plug again.
0: Yep. All right, Frank, I got to go. You keep my number handy, though. You need me, you call me. 855-560-9900. Run on Andy and the Car Doctor. We are coming back right after this.

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0: Welcome back. We're on Nene, the Car Doctor. Let's go to Bill in Long Island. Bill, welcome, sir. How can I help you?
1: Hey, brother. It's good to hear from you again.
0: Oh, hey, Bill. How are you? Now I know who this is. So.
1: Yeah, Bill, man, with the 2001 Chevy Blazer that lost the spark in the.
0: Yep. So you want to tell the story? Or you want me to?
1: Yeah, I could tell it. I could definitely tell it in a nutshell.
0: Go ahead,
1: so
0: tell it.
1: My cousin's 2001 Blazer, it's got no heat. We disconnect the heater core line from the firewall. We flush out the heater core. We start it back up. We got great heat. And, you know, while we're flushing, we had some garden hose water just kind of spray around the engine compartment, nothing crazy. And she, all of a sudden, the car shuts off, and it wouldn't start again. So we pull it in. We go through spark fuel. It's got what appears to be excellent spark. It's got fuel pressure. Everything's firing at the right time. All six spark plugs hanging out of the side of the motor, grounded to the engine, and all six appear to have what looks like strong spark. But at the end of the day, it wasn't enough. You and I talked about load testing the ignition. So I put the tester at, you know, 3/16 gap. We loaded the ignition. Then I lost the spark altogether. That actually made it a lot easier because when, you know, if you're chasing spark and fuel and now you're chasing a ghost, at least with no spark, I can get to the flow charts. And I was able to trace it back to a weak ignition coil. So even though we had good spark, you know, you and I talked about the just like a boosted car.
0: Right. Well, right. Because the difference is in a cylinder at 150 PSI, the ignition system is under more duress than an ignition system trying to fire across the gap of a spark plug in atmosphere. If atmospheric pressure is, you know, whatever it is, 15 pounds, whatever the magic number is, depending upon where you are, you know, it's just a very different environment. So what'd you learn out of our phone calls, Bill?
1: Well, one thing we learned is seeing excellent spark doesn't mean you have excellent spark. We got to do the proper load test, load the ignition. And I'm trying to think what else I did to this thing. You know, at the end of the day, somebody had spliced in a test wire to the white wire with a black tracer that goes from the ignition control module to the ignition coil. So while I was hosing it, water must have found that open metal of that connector because it was open. And that was the wire directly going to the coil, and it shorted that. So we shorted the coil with the water and lost, you know, most of the spark.
0: So I guess the answer really is it's just basic testing. It's still basic testing. I remember you went through fuel pressure. You went through a bunch of stuff. And
1: yeah, it really threw me because, you know, the visual spark was really good.
0: Yeah, just
1: so that.
0: Just well, and you know, it's funny because I was gonna open today's show, and I'll probably do it next hour. Talking about how you never assume, right? Assumes a dangerous word, but auto repair is all about testing. And I can't tell you, it's easy for me to sit in my chair here, and I hope it doesn't sound like lecturing, but to tell you guys, you know, basics, always do the basics. I can't tell you how many guys I talk to, did you do this? No, why? Well, because, you know, check fuel pressure, check spark, check fuel pressure, basic, simple stuff. And then, and then as the problem, because one thing I've learned is the problem will always get more complicated as it needs to, because as it starts to pass or not pass basic testing, you'll know which direction to go. So, but listen, I'm glad you got it solved.
1: Yeah, so, one other note on this thing.
0: Yeah.
1: When I originally put the coil in, it didn't fix the problem. So that's when, you know, I kind of got lost there. So that's when I made a flash tester out of a 194 LED bulb. Just run it to positive and check the ground signal coming out of the cam sensor and the crank sensor. I checked them at the wire to the PCM. The, you know, the camshaft shot the LED off six times, or I'm sorry, half a time and then one time. So, you know, once per revolution, and then the crank sensor shot it off, you know, six times per revolution. So all the signals were ending at the ECU, but weren't coming out of the ECU. So at that point, I put the original PCM back in the car, and it started right up. But at the end of the day, I had put a junkyard PCM in that was faulty, and that took us off the track.
0: Right. That's why it's...
1: Now we're back to the original ECU.
0: And the original problem, and the original problem was a bad ignition coil.
1: Yes, sir.
0: You know, just remember this. It's like I keep telling you guys, the road downhill is paved with ice. So, and it is, because it happens really quick. Bill, I appreciate the call, and I'm glad you got it solved. I'm Ron Ananey in the Car Doctor. We're back right after this.

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Yeah, I'll tell you a reason why you never assume, okay? You know, auto repair is, it's probably the hardest thing you'll ever do in your life because you cannot be emotional. You cannot be tired. You cannot be laid back. You've got to be attention-driven, focused, staying on the task, right? Because you're trying to solve problems most of the time. And the simplest things can sometimes throw you for a loop. We had a customer with a 24 Lexus, fairly new car, low mileage, 30,000 miles. She goes and visits her daughter a couple of towns away, beginning of last week. And when she's turning into the daughter's driveway, she cut the corner kind of tight. So on the right side, she crushed, I mean crushed, the passenger side front door against this big pile of ice and snow at the beginning of the driveway. And it's probably easily $3,000 worth of body damage. All right, just caught it on the snowbank the wrong way. You know, visited with the daughter, got over the GI, you know, screwed up my car thing and came home. And she called me Monday morning because now the car had a flat. And, you know, gee, we, you know, those tires were good the last oil change. And, you know, she's telling me the whole story. And she said, well, this is the tire you put the plug in the last time I was in because I had picked up a nail. All right. She brought the car down. She pumped some air into it at home, brought the car down. I looked at it. Had nothing to do with the plug. My tire repair was fine. The sidewall and the tread where it comes together at that corner, there was a hole. I take the tire off. I fill it with air. Water's coming out. Little chunks of ice are coming out. Ice had penetrated the tire. It was frozen. 2 days later, as it warmed up, the car started to leak, and voila, we had a flat. I'm Ron Anini, the car doctor. Mechanics aren't expensive. They're priceless.

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1: USA Radio News, I'm John Summers. High-level delegations from the U.S. and Iran met in Switzerland Sunday. Vice President J.D. Vance led the negotiations for the U.S., joined by mediators from Qatar and Pakistan. The discussions are said to focus on technical details of a memorandum of understanding signed last week. The talks come as Israel and Hezbollah accuse each other of violating terms of a ceasefire. President Trump threatened to impose tolls on the Strait of Hormuz if an Iran deal doesn't happen in 60 days. Here's reporter Rob Martier.
2: The president raised the possibility in a social media post after Iran announced it is closing the vital waterway due to ceasefire violations by the U.S. and Israel. The president said there will be no tolls during or after the ceasefire period unless imposed by the United States.
1: Trump added if the deal is not completed by then, the U.S. would impose tolls for services rendered as the guardian angel to countries of the Middle East. Senator Lindsey Graham says he expects President Trump to take the Strait of Hormuz over by force if a deal fails. The South Carolina Republican made that comment on CBS Face the Nation Sunday, saying if Iran contests control of the Strait, the U.S. will obliterate them.
3: We'll charge a fee for all those who go through to pay for the operation, and we're going to expand the Abraham Accords in calendar year 2026.
1: Graham's comments come amid uncertainty regarding the vital waterway. Iran's says it has shut down the oil shipping lane in protest of Israel attacking Lebanon, which it says is a violation of the ceasefire agreement. The U.S. military claims, however, Hormuz is open and traffic continues to flow. Several Democratic senators urge the Federal Communications Commission to pause the Paramount Warner Brothers Discovery merger to close this transaction. From America's News Network, USA Radio News.
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1: President Trump doubled down on his criticism of Italy's prime minister.
5: Trump told an Italian journalist Prime Minister Giorgia Meloni had begged him to take a photo with her at the G7 summit. Friday, Meloni pushed back against Trump's claims and said there is one thing he must remember, neither I nor Italy ever beg. She added that it is regrettable that Trump is more accommodating to enemies of the West than he is to U.S. allies. Friday, Trump doubled down on his criticism of Meloni and said she was not there to help the U.S. with the Strait of Hormuz. I'm Lisa Taylor.
1: Two wildfires in Utah, along with ignitions in Arizona and Nevada, have created a haze of smoke in the Wasatch Back area.
6: The fire danger in Summit and Wasatch counties is elevated due to dry weather and the onset of fire season. The Iron Fire in Wab County north of Eureka, which was human-caused, is now estimated at over 1,000 acres, burning into multiple counties. The Sawmill Fire in Iron County has burned 3,700 acres with 0% containment. It's listed as natural in cause. I'm Sam Speck.
1: Dermatologists are sounding the alarm bells about a study looking at sunscreen misinformation spread on TikTok.
7: Canadian researchers from the University of Alberta analyzed nearly 1,000 of the most viewed sunscreen videos on the platform. The study found that only 6% of videos, the ones claiming sunscreen is toxic, causes cancer, or blocks your health, are driving the highest number of likes and shares. I'm Matt Mattinson.
1: I'm John Summers, USA Radio News.
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0: Good morning, gardeners. It's Sunday morning. It's time for your favorite gardener and mine, Patrick Parent. Get yourself a cup of coffee and get out a notebook because it's time to solve all your gardening problems.
1: Good morning, gardeners. Welcome to the Parent Family Garden Club. I'm your host, Patrick Parent. And we got 2 hours of great information about the garden coming your way. And I'll tell you, stay tuned. We got a lot of stuff to discuss today. We have Karen from Natural Alternatives in the second hour. We're going to have some good discussions on, you know, lawn, pests, all that type of stuff that we're going to be worrying about in the next couple months. I've got a few questions we're going to answer today, but really just, you know, talking the end of spring here into summer. Summer is, I mean, it's any day, right? It's right there. We can see it, but I tell you, it's still spring until that very last day. Anyways, how do you get a hold of us? There's a couple ways. You can call us. Our phone number is 339-645-0201. Again, 339-645-0201. And you can also text that phone number, right? And either way, love to, you know, I can put that information on air if you don't get a hold of me, but we'll you know, text, you can send pictures, whichever. Love to hear from you. Then finally, you can email us. Our email address is parentfamilygc@gmail.com. again, parentfamilygc@gmail.com. and love to hear from you. I have a number of emails with questions this week, and so we'll get into those in a couple minutes. But what's going on in your yard, right? I'm noticing, you know, we've had minimal amounts of rain in the past couple weeks, and in my town there's a lot of water bans. Surrounding towns the same, and I'm sure there are a lot of water bans around there. But I actually learned something recently, and I haven't dug into the details if this is how a lot of towns work, but I found on the water site in my town stating that basically every year we start out with a slight water ban. Now, level one is watering, I think, at night or every other day, right? No, it's watering at night or in between certain hours. And so it's interesting because the town is basically saying, no matter what, we're going to start off like we have a drought, which I think is pretty smart. And I will say, I noticed nobody really pays attention to that at that point. But it makes a lot of sense. So I'm wondering how many towns do that type of thing where they say, we're already at level one. You know, you can't start at level zero. You start at level one for water bans. And it seems like a good way to help conserve and make it so we're not running out of water, right? Obviously, there's a lot of water, but you get the idea where we take a lot of the water from the ground, right? We're reusing it. We're using less of it. We're using it at the right times. And so it's very interesting that, you know, my town is doing that. And I wouldn't be surprised if a lot of towns did that anyways. But it's just a cool practice to have. You know, level two is the every other day. Level three is basically like, not going to happen. Now, I know it's being worked on and it's been worked on for a couple years, but there's actually, I don't think it's in legislation at this point, but I know it's in the background working its way to allowing people to water their plants during drought conditions, especially if they're new plants in your yard. because the idea here is plants will give back to nature with multiple different things, right? Oxygen is a big one. And what it will do to the air and how it eventually the root system will, you know, absorb it and give back. And so there is some workings in the background that I have heard for a couple of years now that would allow for you to water your plants during watering bans, especially during the heat of the summer. Doesn't necessarily mean you can water your lawn. You can, you know, it's more for your trees and shrubs, things that are going to give back to Mother Nature, things that are going to allow, you know, everyone to be better, right? So some pretty cool stuff in the future here that I think is going to come out in the next few years. I know it's being worked on. I can tell you that 100%. Just conversations I've had with the MNLA, which is the Mass Nursery and Landscape Association, being on the board of directors, just talking with a number of members. We've heard some things. So hopefully that comes out. I think that would be great for our landscapes. You know, I don't know what it'll do or if it'll happen. But I just think it's great to be looking that way and thinking how we can help our plants get established. We all know that when we're watering our plants, the first year is really the hardest time for that plant to establish, to get its roots in there, to, you know that it is its time and when it's going to be able to survive year after year, right? Those first couple months, those first year of the life of the plant in the ground at your home, that is the most important. So I think it'll be beneficial. Now, watering techniques, I've talked about watering many, many times. But I think one of the things we need to remember as well this time of year is if we're allowed to water, there's no bans, there's no nothing, you can actually water less frequently, but deeper, using less water than you would if you watered every day, right? What's the point of that? Well, deep soakings allow your root system to go further into the ground than just a quick watering on the top. Because what happens? Right, you just water the top, the roots don't have to go very far, they don't even have to move from where they are, the water hits it. But if you sit there on a trickle, the water is on a trickle and going down, and it just starts seeping through slowly, it goes further and further down. And what happens there? Your root system follows it and it goes deeper into the soil. It not only allows it to find water more easily, but in turn, it allows it to find more nutrients easier. Because the root system, you know, a lot of root systems are 8, 10, 12 to 18 inches deep. Below that, the soil is usually untouched. Now, it's a heavier, more compact area, but if you have some smaller shrubs, those first 6 inches is where the root system is. And if you can push it down to 12, 18 inches, all that untouched earth, all that untouched nutrients, those microbes, everything that's there are going to help your plant survive during drought conditions, winter conditions, when it's very windy and it dehydrates the plants. It's got a good base to it. So watering early in the season and throughout the season, less frequently but deeper, is going to be the way to go for you to make make your plants survive and make it so that they are going to be coming back year after year. It's not just a one and done type thing. A lot of the plants we purchase, you know, perennials and shrubs and trees, they're supposed to come back year after year. Now, if it's an annual and you're trying to do the same thing, not really going to work. The annuals aren't going to be coming back next season. But those perennials, shrubs, trees, that's the way you want to work on it, right? We're not looking to, for our annuals, your petunias, your marigolds, your coleus, right? Those varieties. We're not looking to have very deep watering there. They're not going to have a crazy root system like a daylily, hosta, rhododendron, azalea, oak tree, all these. They don't have as extensive root system, so they don't need as heavy of a deep soaking as your more woody type plants. So keep that in mind also as we move throughout this summer and get some warm weather here. Now, we're going to take a break here. Our phone number is 339-645-0201. We'll take a break. Be back in a few.

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0: 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Pretty easy. We're trying to keep the email address and the website the same here for you. So go to either one of those. You can get a hold of us, theparentfamilygc.com. You can actually email us right from there as well. So just like the old website, just a different web address. Anyways, had a text message a couple weeks ago and then a follow-up call. Gentleman by the name of Leo, and it was about paniculata type hydrangeas, and his question is he has a white hydrangea, and he's wondering what time of year he's supposed to cut the old blooms off of it so that the new flowers can come on. Wants to know, you know, when you can trim down the size, what else is going on with it, and really just expand. And he says he'll be listening on the radio for that answer. So, Leo, let's discuss this a bit. So, the white style big giant flowers are a paniculata style hydrangea. So, the white or pink, even lime green type hydrangeas. Those guys are ones that you can prune in the fall or in the spring. I have a number of people that I know that will cut them back at the end of the season, just cut it right back, right to the ground, maybe a couple inches up. They'll come back the next year and be fine. I have some that last year I did not cut back at all. I let the flowers sit. And I cut those back at the beginning of the season, right? So whenever the season starts for you is when you could do it. There are some, though, that get nervous, and I understand it, because I have the macrophylla type hydrangea, which is the blue. It can also be like a pinkish, purpley color. Those are the ones that for the longest time when it came to hydrangeas, you could not cut them back in the fall or the spring. You had to cut them as soon as they were blooming. Once they were done, that's when you could cut them back. Because they bloomed on old wood, and so they needed the previous year's branching to produce the flowers. The paniculata hydrangea, the white big ball flowers, doesn't need the old wood. It can use some of the old wood, but it can bloom on new growth. So that's why you can cut them back in the fall or the spring. A lot of people will cut them back in the spring because they like to see the flowers in it. It kind of gives you a little bit of winter interest. But then there are some that just want to cut them back in the fall because they're afraid that leaving those on there, especially in areas that have tons of snow, it's going to pile up on it and it could crush some of it. I like to cut them back on my small paniculata style hydrangea. It's called a little hottie. It's just a ball size of it. It's like 3 feet max wide, 2.5 to 3 feet tall. It's probably smaller than that at the moment. I cut all of the blossoms off at the end of the season because I was nervous. It's at the end of the road, end of the driveway. I didn't want a lot of snow to be pushed up against it and have some issues. Well, so I cleaned it, did everything. Well, we had a ton of snow and it actually broke some of the branches by the weight of the snow. And I'll tell you, it's come back without a problem. It is full of green leaves and ready to go. So really, we want to cut those early in the season. Now, I'm going to go into some more detail on the other side of the break because I just, in the past week, cut my endless summer hydrangea branches back. and I'll discuss that one because there's a little bit more detail to it. I wait as long as possible on those because I feel like I want it to be as big as it can be. But we'll discuss that on the other side of the break. If you guys have some questions, you can call us at 339-645-0201. You can also text that number, and we'll take a break. We'll be back in a few.
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0: 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You can email us there. You can also find previous shows. They're right on the front screen. Once you get there, you can click on it and get to the right to how you want to download, Spotify or Apple. Okay. Now, we have been answering a question for Leo. Leo was wondering when he can prune back the paniculata style hydrangeas, the white, big white ball flowers. Early spring is good, late fall. But I've moved a little bit to the macrophylla type hydrangea. Those are the purple, blue, pink colors. They have the bigger leaf on them as well. Those guys, I recently just cut them the sticks out. I wait as long as possible with those guys because I feel as though I'm going to cut back some of the depth of the plant. I swear, it's like every year, the sticks look like sticks for weeks upon weeks in the spring. And then out of nowhere, all the leaves just pop. And that's kind of what I was hoping was going to happen. Now, I was kind of just letting it happen. I wasn't paying attention to the branching. Wasn't really looking at it. Until about a week, 10 days ago, I was looking at it and I was like, the buds, there's small buds on there and they haven't done anything yet. And then I started looking a little bit closer and I was like, I can't believe I haven't been paying attention to this. Well, what had happened is we had had a frost, it looks like, you know, April, beginning of May, and they were very small buds popping out of some of those sticks that were left, and the frost killed them. And so I've been sitting there waiting for it to grow and not realizing that it's like, hey, I'm done. I can't do any more with these. I got hit by the frost. What's going on? And so I went out and started cleaning them. And I'll tell you, the plants went from this look of like it should be at Halloween to just beautiful flowers again. And that's the same thing that's going to happen if you were to cut those flowers off of the paniculata, the macrophylla, any of the types of hydrangeas. It just looks like a whole new plant. Now, on the blue ones, we try to wait as long as possible. But on the white, the lime green, and the pinks, you know, we tend to do those because they can definitely grow and flower all in the same year. Now, the macrophylla style, they have the endless summer family, right? Those are supposed to bloom on the new wood and old wood. I have, in the past, not seen that as often where it blooms. If you cut it back too early, that it doesn't always bloom that season. So it's going to depend on when it is. But I'll tell you this, the hydrangea is one of the more popular plants out there. It's a beautiful accent in your yard. They can be tree forms, they can be bush forms, they can be minis, they can be, you know, big ones. They're all over the sizes. The great thing is with those paniculata, the white style, they bloom more towards July, August, right? And so you're getting that second season out of them. You're getting the summer season. They're more summer flowering, where some of the blue hydrangeas are at the very beginning of summer, early spring, late spring, excuse me. And so, you know, there's a few. It kind of breaks it up of when they are. And a lot of the paniculata will bloom later in the season, even later in the season than just July, early August. So they're just phenomenal plants. I love having them. I have so many different varieties at home, and I'll probably be adding more very soon. All right. So we have another question. This week, and this one is from Suzanne, And it says she is having issues with bugs eating her basil, hibiscus, and rosebush. All are in pots. Now, she's tried neem oil, but it requires daily spraying. Any suggestion on what else I could use that requires less application? All right, so white flies are a nuisance. They are a pest. And they tend to hatch every 7 days. And so if you're not breaking that cycle, it's not going to help. And it's not going to work, right? They're just going to keep coming back. And so that's why it is so important to spray these. Now, with the basil, might look to use an organic option of, you know, I know you've already tried the neem oil, but you're spraying it very often. Use the insecticidal super soap, right? There's insecticidal soap, and then there's insecticidal super soap. Use either one of those guys to spray your plant down. You're going directly on top of it, but really the undersides of the leaves are the best one to do. You're going to want to spray at the end of the day or very early in the morning. The white flies at those times of day are not as active, right? They're not as alive, right? Because it's their routine. It's like, you know, my kids, they don't want to get up in the morning, and you know, they get really tired at night and they want to go to bed. Those are the two times where we want to take care of it. So look to spray either early morning or late in the evening as the sun's going down. That will help you get rid of some of these guys. Now, I know you've done the neem oil and you said it's almost every day. Well, here's the thing. There's a 3-4 interval application process that you need to do to break the generations. Because they can hatch so quickly, you know, it takes about 3, maybe 4 applications every 5 to 7 days to break that up so that you're not having, you know, the next generation. Because what can happen sometimes, and this is the insect life in general, is they can get used to a product, right? And if you're not doing it so often, you're doing it every 14 days, you spray them, they're going to be more okay with it because they have lived longer. They are going through the process. They've been sprayed once already, but it might not be as bad because they were born into it 7 days. They have some immunity to that spray. It just happens, right? So you want to make sure you're constantly looking at this every 5 to 7 days, and 3 to 4 applications is really going to be it. Can also look at beneficial insects like ladybugs or lacewings. Now, ladybugs you can usually purchase from your local garden center. You can go online. There's a number of websites out there. Orcon is one that I like. It's spelled ORCON.com. That's a great one because they'll send them right to you. They have a ton of options, ton of information. It's, you know, ladybugs. I want to say 3 or 4 weeks ago, we talked about what ladybugs can do and how they eat, and they just eat in the area and they get as much as they can and then they move on. So you can use the ladybugs there. I think the most organic would be to use for the basil if you had to. Use a heavy duty chemical, right? You're looking at using more of like a bifenthrin or, even a imidacloprid in some states, right? Those are the heavy duty synthetic type insecticides, right? That would really kill them. With your roses and with your hibiscus, it might just come to that, right? Because what could be happening is they're going along from each spot and just feeding and then circling back and then going around and circling back. Now, one of the things I would like to see, if you could, would be to spray some of the soil down, treat it. But there's not really any systemic, other than like an acetate type product to put into the soil. I don't think it's going to do much. I think we need to have contact with the whitefly itself. And so that's why the spraying is very important. Sometimes it does require the big guns in there, and that's the heavy synthetics, right? But the big one is to make sure you are spraying on the underside of the leaves, right? Get everything. So white flies will hide under the leaves the best. The other thing you could do, is wash the plant down. Right, wash it down and then, you know, let it dry and then spray it. You could really, you know, I've heard of some people just getting like the vacuum cleaner out and using the hose attachment and just cleaning it off that way. I mean, that's a little extreme in my opinion, but there are some ways to do this that you could do that. But, you know, hosing off some of this would work, but you're not killing all of them, right? So you could use a sticky trap, but sticky trap's only going to get so many, right? And it's only the flying adults. It's not all of them. So there are a number of options to add to this. It's just, can you do it? I don't know. I think it's a combination, and I think if you're doing it, it's got to be 3-4 applications to get it done. So hopefully that helps, Susan. I hope that works for you. Keep us posted on how it goes. I know you were looking for less applications, and that's why I was, you know, the synthetic, but for the basil, I don't think there's anything you can do. You know, one thing I'm thinking about this, some of the airflow, if you have some better airflow in those plants, so thin out a little bit of the center of the leaves, that actually helps get rid of some of them, because one, they don't have a surface area to take over, but two, the wind, it's hard for them to fly in the wind to move. Same thing with mosquitoes, right? In the wind, they can't do very well. And so if we open up the plant a little bit, let some airflow, some sun in, that could be helpful. It's like a combination of the spray, and that might work for you. All right. Now, if anybody has any questions, you can give us a call. Our phone number is 339-645-0201. Again, 339-645-0201. And I'd love to hear from you guys. 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And go to our website. It's being updated right now. We're working through some things, trying to get everything together for you. Same website as the email address. So parentfamilygc.com. And you can find where you can download the show. 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We're working on adding more and more information as we get there. But like I said earlier, it's April, May, and June seem to become more of the busiest months of the year. Now we'll take a break. We'll be back in a few.
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15: 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America is strongest when united, not divided. 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

0: back to the Parent Family Garden Club. Our phone number here is 339-645-0201. Again, 339-645-0201. And this upcoming week is National Pollinator Week from June 22nd to the 28th. It's annual. It's an international celebration, and it's really just bringing information about what the bees, butterflies, birds, and other pollinators do for our ecosystem and food supply. Now, I'll just give you a couple of facts here. About 75% of the world's flowering plants and 35% of global food crops rely on animal pollinators. Now, one out of every three bites of food you eat, such as apples, almonds, and avocados, exist thanks to pollinators. Now, the biodiversity of it, they sustain the genetic diversity of flowering plants and help maintain the overall health of natural habitats. And there's some great things right there that it does. Now, a lot of things to think about how you can be active with our pollinators. A lot of people have gotten to work with pollinator plants that are native, right? Native plants to your area will bring native pollinators. Now, pollinators are great no matter where they're from. But the idea here is we need to bring back the native pollinators to the areas that they need to be. Now, there are specific pollinators for specific native plants. Now, I can't get into all those details because I haven't looked at all those details myself, but it's not just about one style of pollinator, it's about all of them and what you can do to help them. Some other ways you can do is, you know, reduce some of the pesticides. And that's what we talk about a lot. We talk about, you know, preventative type maintenance, using less product, using organics where you can, right? Using products that aren't going to harm the pollinators when you spray. So those are some things that you can do. Now, it is very important for bees and butterflies to have a safe place to land and drink. So leaving out little shallow dishes of water, you know, making sure there's rocks or pebbles in it so they have something to land on. But do remember, you need to freshen those up almost daily because of mosquito larvae, right? But providing water is not just, you know, a bird bath for birds. It's actually for those pollinators as well. It is super important to it. Now, some of the best information that I've seen comes out of Mass Audubon. Right? So Mass Audubon has some great information about pollinators and natives. There's a pollinator.org website that has tons of information as well. Who they are, what we can do, how we can help, what are the different programs, just tons of information for you if you're interested in this. I think, you know, it's become so important the past few years that we really need to think about it when it comes to our everyday plants, our everyday life of what we're doing. For a while there, you just looked at it and you're like, it'll be fine. It'll be fine. But it's something we got to do. And it's something we got to take care of. And the pollinators are there for us to take care of. So hopefully you can...
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2: USA Radio News, I'm John Summers. UK Prime Minister Keir Starmer is resigning. During a press conference today outside 10 Downing Street, Starmer said the Labour Party's made it clear he's not the one.

0: the lead moving forward. Starmer says he'll remain as prime minister until a successor's in place. He's been in power since July of 2024. U.S. Ambassador to the United Nations Mike Waltz says the Trump administration's focused on making sure Iran doesn't obtain a nuclear weapon.
1: Waltz made the assertion during an appearance on CBS Face the Nation Sunday.
2: But what President Trump is doing is striking that balance with also ensuring that a genocidal regime that none of us trust can never have a nuclear weapon, and that process is underway.
1: He also said any deal between the U.S. and Iran would be all about verification. Waltz's comments come after the Memorandum of Understanding was signed last week, which set up the 60-day window for further negotiations. I'm Mark Mayfield.
0: At a policy summit in Jerusalem Sunday, Israeli Prime Minister Benjamin Netanyahu laid out his government's stance on Iran and Lebanon, signaling continued hardline security positions.
3: Netanyahu told the JNS International Policy Summit,
4: "No matter what happens in the talks, with an agreement, without an agreement, I pledge to you that Iran, as long as I'm prime minister, will never have a nuclear weapon."
3: He also said Israeli forces will remain in a security zone in southern Lebanon as long as necessary in order to protect Israeli citizens, underscoring ongoing regional tensions. Anthony Lucero, USA Radio News.
0: A rash of tornadoes tore through parts of the Midwest, killing at least two people and leaving significant damage in several communities. Storm systems also triggered a brief overnight outbreak across Oklahoma. From America's News Network, USA Radio News.
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0: Good morning, gardeners. It's Sunday morning. It's time for your favorite gardener and mine, Patrick Parent. Get yourself a cup of coffee and get out a notebook because it's time to solve all your gardening problems.
1: Good morning, gardeners. Welcome to the Parent Family Garden Club. I'm your host, Patrick Parent, and we got about another hour left in the show. And we have Karen from Natural Alternative joining us with some great information. Good morning, Karen.
2: Good morning, Patrick. How are you today?
1: I'm doing all right. It's I've had some summer-like weather. It's almost summer, but we've had some summer-like weather where I could do without on some of it.
2: I like it.
1: Yeah. Well, I know some of our, you know, our lawns are not enjoying the heat here and there, but we can take care of them to really make sure that they do get to enjoy it, right?
2: That is correct. So we thought this would be a good time to talk about how the summer months are quickly approaching and how the temperatures and everything can affect our lawns. Many people think that the summer is not a good time to feed your lawn. However, with Natural Alternatives lawn fertilizer, you don't need to worry. And you're actually helping your lawn survive during the hot summer months by using our fertilizers. So just to speak to that, I just wanted to let everybody know that our fertilizers are built to support the lawn during summer stresses such as heat, drought, humidity, disease pressure such as brown patch, and reduced turf growth. So by using our fertilizers that are high in organic content and lower nitrogen during the summer months, the goal is to force excessive top growth, but to sustain the grass plant, protect the crown of the grass plant, and support recovery when cooler, more favorable conditions return. So the inclusion of the soil beneficials and biologicals that we put in our fertilizer is actually going to enhance that approach by helping improve microbial activity, making sure that the nutrients are available to the plant is going to help with root function and overall soil health. And as we talked before, you know, we always talk about a strong soil foundation. So, excuse me, a stronger soil system is going to allow the turf to better tolerate these environmental stresses. It's going to help to recover from drought dormancy and withstand disease pressure during this hot, humid weather that's coming. So, in other words, the biology of the soil works alongside our fertilizer program to build healthier, more resilient lawns from the roots up, not just a greener lawn on the surface. So go ahead and apply your summer fertilizer because you're still feeding the grass plants, but with the right ingredients. And the difference between our fertilizers and other lawn fertilizers is the organic and natural ingredients we use. The synthetic fertilizers typically have a high salt index, and that can dry out your plant, especially in the summer. So I also wanted to mention that for those lawns, people that have small lawns, like a townhouse or a beach cottage, we offer a small lawn fertilizer that's ideal for these areas. It comes in a small shaker jug to help apply, and there's also a bundle. You can get three bundles for the price of two. So you might want to check that out under the natural-alternative website and click on the lawn section.
1: This is, it's interesting. This is a conversation I just had with one of the owners of the company I work with and saying how important summer fertilization is. And a lot of people don't realize it. They kind of just say, no, yep. I don't need to do it. It's summer. It's too hot, when it's actually the opposite here.
2: Yes. It's like skipping your meals for Thursday and Friday.
1: Yeah. Well, I don't miss meals. So I'm definitely, I'm right along with that lawn here.
2: Okay.
1: Now, let's talk about some issues that we might run into this summer. Last week I had mentioned to the listeners red thread. this week, you know, there's another one that we should really be aware of, an issue with the lawn, right?
2: That is correct. And this happens a lot of times in the summer, especially when we have high temperatures and high humidity, and that's called brown patch. So it's officially known as rhizoctonia, but most people will call it brown patch. And you'll notice irregular patches of light yellow grass turning brown, and they might start small and then spread fast. And these are typically circular or oblong in shape. Infected leaves may appear water-soaked or have gray cob-like growth on the grass blades. So brown patch thrives, like I said, in warm, humid weather. The fungus actually survives in the soil, thatch, and crowns of the grass from year to year. But once these conditions are right, the disease can grow rapidly. So there are some things that you can do as a homeowner to help minimize the impact on your lawn. So one of the things is to mow at the right height for your lawn. The cool season grasses, such as tall fescue, ryegrass, bluegrasses, should be mowed between 3 and 4 inches high. Proper watering is critical, especially at this time of the year. You want to allow your grass to dry out in between waterings. Look at your lawn in the areas that may have poor air circulation. If you start to see areas that are matted down, take a rake and lightly rake those up to allow the air to dry out underneath those grass plants. And then another thing is to overseed in the fall. Overseeding is a great way to introduce newer varieties of grass seed, such as the ones that we use in our seed blends, because they're going to be the ones that are tested high to reduce the populations of brown patch in your lawn. So those are some very important things that you could be doing. Doesn't cost you, you know, something. You don't need to go out and put something down, but it does help you to reduce the chance of getting the brown patch.
1: Yeah, it's, you know, one of those things, doing a little bit of work to prevent it expanding and all of those things is definitely beneficial, and knowing the right, you know, what is going on to know what to do. Is the other part of it. So identifying what's going on is, you know, part of this whole process.
2: Absolutely. And this is a critical time of the year to make sure you're doing the right things.
1: It definitely is. Now, there's some other environmental type factors here, which I'm starting to notice a little bit more. Even though we've had some rain here and there, my town actually has a cannot water outside ban at the moment already. And so drought and heat and all of that is a big issue to worry about for the summer months.
2: Absolutely. And there's, you know, we're down in Maryland, we're still under a drought, and we've had some significant rainfall over the past month. So still things that you need to be concerned about. One of the main things is mowing. So mowing lawns under severe heat and drought stress will cause damage to your lawn unless you're watering your lawn and it's green and growing. Mow only when the lawn needs it, and mow only the portions of the lawn that may be growing faster. So if you have an area that might be slightly shaded and it's growing faster than the areas in the sun, only mow those parts that are growing faster. It may look a little unkept, but you'll be glad you waited because it's healthier for your lawn plants. So if you do mow, do so in the evening. Cooler evening temperatures are going to help the lawn recover better from mowing, and the grass won't have the dew on it at that time. Summer is also a critical time of the year to have the sharp mower blades. I know we talk about this a lot, but this is the most important time to make those blades sharp because you want a nice clean cut. You want to avoid shredding the tip of the grass, the leaf of the plant, because that's going to weaken the plant, and then that's where disease can easily set in and attack it. So make sure those mower blades are sharp. watering, like I said, if drought persists for an extended period of time, if you're able to get out and water your lawn, do so. We always talk about, you know, how long to water. You could put the sprinkler on, use the cat food or the tuna can method, water until it's full, and then move your sprinkler to the next area and, you know, continue watering until it's sufficiently watered. But do not overwater. You don't want to get it too soaked. You don't want your soil soaked. And only water it once a week. So don't be alarmed if your lawn does not green up. You're simply attempting to keep that crown of the stem of the grass plant alive so that new growth will regenerate later in the summer and early fall when temperatures start to drop. And remember, it will take several weeks for grass to actively begin to grow after an extended drought. And then stressed out lawns, they have some natural built-in mechanisms that help protect them from extended heat and dry weather. So they'll go dormant until weather conditions return. Just have some patience.
1: Awesome. Lots more to discuss with Karen from Natural Alternative. We're going to take a break. We'll be back in a few.

0: All right, crew, let's get her dug.
1: Honey, you want to give me a hand? I'm planting that tree, remember?
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0: And welcome back to the Parent Family Garden Club. Our phone number here is 339-645-0201. You can call or text that phone number. We are joined by Karen from Natural Alternative. I've had a lot of great information about the lawn, and there's still more to discuss. And the real big thing here is, you know, will the lawn survive the summer? Will it happen?
1: So, yes. So that's, you know, one of the important things to Natural Alternative is, you know, the fertilizer ingredients that we use, they're designed to slowly feed your lawn throughout the growing season. Again, everything we put into our fertilizers is usable by the plant, so nothing goes to waste. And then we also include beneficial microbes that are designed to protect the plant and reduce the stress that these plants go through during the summer months. We talk about fertilizer a good bit, and it's how important it is to the plants, whether it's grass plants or ornamentals or vegetables. So one of the ingredients in fertilizer is designed to fight off the bad pathogens that cause disease. So if you're using our fertilizers, you've steadily been preparing your grass to sustain this weather. So follow the directions that I mentioned. Continue to feed your lawn with Natural Alternatives fertilizers, and your lawn should recover sooner than the lawns that haven't been treated with our fertilizers. So if you're comparing your lawn to your neighbor's, you're going to be the one to win out if he's not using our fertilizers. But I did want to mention, and I thought this was kind of interesting, in preparing for tonight's show, I found an article on the symbiotic relationship between soil microbes and plants. And it's really quite fascinating to read up on this. Beneficial microbes are used in agriculture to help boost crop yields. And the microbes will actually help to bind the clumps of soil together, boosting water storage capacity and the overall soil health. Because this process pulls carbon dioxide molecules out of the atmosphere, it's key in sequestering greenhouse gases. So in a symbiotic partnership, the plants exude sugars and its roots from its root system to attract and feed the bacteria in the soil. The bacteria reciprocate by making sure the plant gets enough water and the nutrients. And then the plant depends on the soil microbes to help break down and digest the nutrients. The microbes, as I said earlier, will actually colonize around the root system to help ward off the pests and the bad pathogens in the soil, as the ones that can cause brown patch that we talked about earlier. So when I was looking and talking and getting our talking points ready, and I saw this article, it reminds me of the benefits of fertilizer. It's just another way that I can explain how this works and why it's so beneficial to your plants and why we include it in our fertilizers.
0: Yeah, it makes a lot of sense. To me, right? Obviously. But it's a good way to also put this, that having those microbes and everything in the soil working together is creating that symbiotic relationship. Mm-hmm. It's amazing what it can do.
1: And it's so very natural, you know, it's like there's a total science behind it. But, you know, the fact that there's microbes in the soil and we're just enhancing them and the benefits it does, you know, I mean, nitrogen fixing to pull the nitrogen out of the atmosphere and give it to the plants, it's pretty incredible stuff when you start thinking about it.
0: It really is. And it goes into a lot of the things that I really like to talk about here is preventative or early type product application, right? With the fertilizer, with everything that's working in the soil, by using that, it's helping prevent some of, you know, the diseases from being so adamant, so rampant.
1: Yeah.
0: And so by using an organic product like that, you're not putting down as much product for a curative. Mm-hmm. It's more of a preventative, which environmentally is so much better.
1: Yes, absolutely.
0: It just shows how that symbiotic relationship works. And if you can do something as a preventative, in essence, you know, this one is really just doing it because it needs to be done, but as a preventative as well, you're saving yourself in the long run, you know, time, money, and effort.
1: Yes, absolutely. And then some of those products that are out there on the market, and I'm not sure the specific ones, but they can deplete, the soil environment that you've been building that your grass plants are thriving on. So it's an organic way, it's an organic approach, and again, you're just replenishing what nature has already put in there.
0: Yeah, it's awesome. Now we got to take another break here. More from Karen and Natural Alternatives after the break, so stay tuned. We'll be back in a few.
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0: 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And we are talking with Karen from Natural Alternative. Lots of great information so far. A little bit more to do with the lawn, and then we'll switch gears a little bit. But let's talk a little bit about beetles. I mean, they're not always just in the lawn, but beetles, they're a pain in the you-know-what.
1: So going from that point, they can also be a pain to your rose bushes and your ornamentals and flowers. So I wanted to talk about, you know, what we can do to help prevent possible beetle damages to your plants this summer. So Natural Alternative offers a product called Beetle Gone, and this is one of our favorite products because it's effective, it works great, and it's most importantly to us, it's safe for the bees, and it's approved by the USDA for organic use. So if you're worried about harming pollinators, don't be when you use Beetle Gone. And it targets all types of beetles without affecting the beneficial insects. So you can use Beetle Gone on plants, trees, lawns, gardens, roses, and ornamental plants. We suggest you monitor the weather conditions during the last 2 weeks of June, the first couple weeks of July, because beetle eggs and the early stage grubs their survival is dependent on having enough soil moisture. So if your soil is too dry during the peak egg laying months, which is June through August, many of the eggs will dehydrate and fail to hatch. But if you do start seeing the beetles, you can get the Beetle Gone from us. And again, our website is natural-alternative.com. 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It's going to cover up to 16,000 square feet. You'll simply mix it with water and spray it on your plants. Now, you can reapply every 7 to 10 days as needed and use the PPGC coupon code to get 10% off your order.
0: Awesome. Now, so first sign of seeing beetles, you should make an application. And, you know, obviously where, you know, the beetles, it kind of just, you don't need to know which beetle it is, correct?
1: That is correct. And it does work on all types of beetles. And, you know, you want to prevent the damage from occurring. And as you said, go ahead, is when you see the beetles starting to congregate and have coffee and donuts in your lawn and your property, go ahead and spray your flowers and plants to protect them. But yes, it's a great product. And again, the favorite thing here is you're not doing any damage to the pollinators. You're protecting them by using this.
0: Yeah, it is very important. It is something I talk about a lot with, you know, pollinators. Plus, the month of June is pollinator month. And it is very important to me and a lot of others to take care of those guys. You know, it's important to have products like this that are not going to affect them.
1: Correct.
0: So now let's switch gears a little bit. Let's head into the veggie garden and tomato plants. Let's discuss those guys and some things that we can do to help prevent.
1: Absolutely. So there's nothing better that I like in the summer than a tomato sandwich, especially when it's grown in my garden. But you know, tomatoes can be affected by blossom end rot and tomato blight. So I thought it was important to mention this as, you know, the season's starting to get going. Blossom end rot is actually a disorder that attacks the plants of the tomatoes, and you'll see dark sunken patches on the bottoms of the tomatoes, but it can also affect peppers and squash. It's primarily triggered by calcium deficiency in the fruit, usually caused by low soil pH and inconsistent watering. So the use of Natural Alternatives lime with fertilizer is going to help to increase your soil pH and provide additional benefits of fertilizer to help strengthen that plant. So a lot of times when I'm planting my tomatoes, I always put in the lime before I plant, just to make sure that I'm helping to minimize any impact that this blossom end rot can have on my tomatoes. Tomato blight is also a disease that can affect your plants, and it thrives in warm, wet conditions. And you'll see this, it's dark lesions on the leaves, the stems. You'll see it easily on the stems and the fruit of the plant. And it's disheartening to see, as much as love as you give your plants and you see these things starting to happen. The tomato blight, once it has infected your plant, it can't be cured, but you can manage the spread of it by pruning the foliage. So again, we always recommend, especially when transplanting your plants from seed into the ground, apply fertilizer. If you're starting to see your plants go under stress, use fertilizer at least once a week to help minimize the damage. If you have tomato blight on your plants and you're trying to trim the sections out of the plant, any tools you use in your garden that are affected, make sure you clean them with rubbing alcohol because you don't want to spread it to other plants or anything else. So we want to minimize that contamination. And then if you go to our Know and Grow library, so again, our website is natural-alternative.com. There is a couple of articles on tomato blight and blossom end rot that may give you some additional tips than what I provided today.
0: Perfect. I know that with the blossom end rot, right now we'd be looking at some of that preventative up here in
1: Correct.
0: New England, right?
1: Yep.
0: And if you know this off the top of your head, you know more than you know the packages, but I looked it up for, because a lot of people have already planted their tomatoes, right? And the garden lime that you talked about that you put in the hole can still be done outside of the hole at this time.
1: Absolutely. Yes.
0: Now, can you tell me how much? I have it in front of me. I cheated.
1: How much?
0: It's
1: What?
0: 3 tablespoons per plant.
1: Okay.
0: And you sprinkle it around. I'm the type of person when it comes to a label, because there's so many labels, I'm reading it to the customer as we're having the discussion and double checking. So I didn't
1: That's
0: expect you to
1: awesome.
0: know it. I apologize for
1: That's
0: throwing that at
1: okay.
0: you.
1: No worries. It's just, it's a great product to be able to boost the soil pH, to boost the microbes in the soil, to, make those roots stronger. And anything you can do to help prevent, the blossom end rot or the tomato blight from affecting your plants. I've had it happen to me. I get lazy and don't do what I need to do, and I know better. But still, when it starts setting in, you're so frustrated because, you put a lot of time into your garden and taking care of it, and then it's just like, oh, dang it.
0: No, 100%. And I had that, a conversation just like that with somebody recently. Growing your own vegetables is a lot of work. It takes a lot of effort. And a lot of these plants can take 80, 90, 100 days to germinate to show fruit,
1: Produce. Yep.
0: right? That's a long time. And for something like this to happen when you could easily put those 3 tablespoons around
1: Oh,
0: each
1: yeah.
0: plant, I mean, it's a no-brainer. So
1: Yeah.
0: just
1: It
0: wanted
1: is,
0: to.
1: but it's a good tip to learn, even if you don't do it this year, maybe next year. And I'm all for growing your own vegetables. And, growing up, that's what we did. We had a big garden. We shared them with our neighbors. And, I've taken them to, my daughter's cheer team and, bring them to work. Everybody loves fresh vegetables, so.
0: 100%. And you mentioned the tomato sandwich. My father loved his tomato sandwiches. We used to have tomato sandwich contests on air.
1: Oh, that's funny.
0: I remember many times where people would come down, and it would be at a specific garden center. They would come down with their version of a tomato sandwich, and it
1: Oh,
0: wasn't
1: wow.
0: always just a tomato. It was many different styles, and I'll tell you, He loved his tomato sandwiches. And so you brought that up. I just instantly, we're on radio, they can't see my face, but I instantly got a big grin because it brought back a lot of great memories.
1: Well, having a tomato from a local, like your garden or somebody that you know that grew it, definitely tastes a lot better than what you find in the market because they don't have the same taste that you get out of a garden.
0: Exactly. All right, one more topic that I want to discuss because with summer we head out into the backyard more. And well, we're in the way of those mosquitoes, fleas, and ticks out there. That's their home. We're stepping into it, but we can kind of get rid of them.
1: That's right. And we're going to take back our backyard. So again, nothing ruins relaxing in the backyard like mosquitoes or even worse, ticks. So a not so exciting fact is that a mosquito, female mosquito can lay up to 1200 eggs in her lifetime, with the first group being around 300 eggs. And that's a lot. And they don't need a lot of area of water to lay these eggs. So as we've already discussed this year, tick populations are thriving across the country and sending many people to the ER with tick bites. So we're going to talk about this a lot throughout the season. We want to make sure everybody's staying safe, keeping you and your family protected with natural alternatives, mosquito, flea, and tick control. So we offer an 8-ounce hose and spray bottle that attaches to your garden hose. 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If you have a significant rainfall after you've applied, you'll probably want to reapply just to make sure that the it helps to keep the mosquitoes and ticks away from your lawn. It is safe for your kids. It's safe for your pets. You want to make sure that you keep your kids and your pets inside after you've sprayed it because you want it to dry. It's essential oils, so you want it to stay where it's going to work and not to be tracked back into your house. It smells great. It smells like cedar and it smells like peppermint, so there's no harsh chemical odors. To help reduce populations in and around your property, anything that has water in it may become stagnant. To eliminate mosquitoes from laying eggs there, you want to make sure you empty out that water. Also, keep in mind, ticks like to hide in leaf litter, wood piles, and tall grass. So regularly mow your lawn. Keep leaves raked up and clear brush from your property. Now, this is important for people who have had storms blow down trees and branches. And we just had a storm go through Saturday, and there's a lot of people that lost branches and they left them laying in their lawn. Just remember, this is a good area where ticks can hide, so make sure you're aware of that.
0: Awesome. Well, that's about all the time we have, Karen. I appreciate you for coming on, and I hope you have a great rest of your day.
1: You too. Take care.
0: All right. Bye-bye.
1: Bye.
0: We'll be back in a few.
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And welcome back to the Parent Family Garden Club. Our phone number here is 339-645-0201. Again, 339-645-0201. I want to say thank you again to Karen from Natural Alternative. Lots of information, and we could have gone on probably for another 45 minutes in regards to what we could be doing in the yard and garden at this point. So we wrapped it up right at the end there. But we, as always, appreciate Karen and Natural Alternative. Now, a couple things I just want to let everybody know. Recently launched our new website. A lot more to come. Just the basic bones are there at the moment, but it's parentfamilygc.com. 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There is a spot where you can contact us and send an email as well. So if you can't remember the email address that we give out, you could go onto the website. A lot more to come. Learning as I go with this and trying to get some things taken care of all at the same time here. So more things will be changing, won't really be changing. It'll be just different, right? A lot of the same information, same everything. It's just a different name to it. So we've got the website up and running this past week. We'll try to get into some more social media. We do have a Facebook page, the Parent Family Garden Club. You can look there. And you can also, we're eventually going to get into Instagram, TikTok, all those things. There's not enough time in the day. We're figuring it out. Had to travel a bunch for work and more to come in the next few weeks. So trying to balance everything, give you guys some fresh content every week so that you know what to do with the garden. So trust me, lots of good stuff to come. If you're listening online, you can actually click on affiliates. You'll be able to figure out where you can listen in each city that we're in or which state. You can find their website, whatnot. Lots of that information, but like I said, more to come on that. Now, really quick, just want to throw out there, I recently just cleaned up my hydrangeas for the year, right? I got a text the other day saying that, there was a person had a plant with the white flowers on them, and

0: plants are a little bit smaller than they were last year, but the pruning's going to help that. Get it going, getting ready. I've even started to prune a few other things in the yard. My Pocahontas lilac has gone by. Now that the flowers have gone by, I pruned everything, just snipped it back by a bit. I want it to thicken out. I noticed the back of it is a little bit one-sided, but it's an open area there, whereas the front is very full. So I'm working on trying to refill that area. Yes, it has a lot to do with the sun and shade, but pruning at this point is going to be beneficial for the long term of this lilac, right? Amazing smell to it this year, amazing flowers. I had to have had over 100 flowers on it all at the same time. It was beautiful. So next year I'm hoping to have the same, and I just did the pruning on that one too. So can still do some of that even though the warm weather's here, but just make sure you're watering consistently when you can. You know, we've had some rain here and there that's been very helpful, and it is beneficial for us to have that right now. So that's going to do it for today. I appreciate everyone for listening. As always, you know, get out there, plant something, be good to each other. You know, we're all we got. And I'll talk at you guys later. You have a great rest of your week. We'll see you soon.
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1: It's Heim Time in San Diego. I'm Kyle Rickey. 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

0: car giveaway. It's your chance to win big while giving back.
1: In just his 13th NASCAR Cup Series start, 2311 racing driver Corey Heim won his first NASCAR Cup Series race yesterday at the inaugural race at the Naval Base Coronado in San Diego, taking the lead from teammate Tyler Reddick in the closing laps.
2: I'm just so thankful for all those who serve here on this base and everywhere in the United States, and I just can't believe it. It's unbelievable.
1: Heim would go on to win by 10.3 seconds after Reddick cut a tire with two laps to go and would finish 25th. Also over the weekend, Lane Riggs won Friday's NASCAR Craftsman Truck Series race, while Saturday's O'Reilly Auto Parts Series race saw Austin Hill take the checkered flag. I'm Kyle Rickey. This is NASCAR Hot Pass on the Motor Racing Network.
3: Mark James with a recap of the X-Bell Grand Prix at Road America, and what a wild race it was for Christian Lundgaard. Opening lap contact punted him to the rear of the field, and great calls on pit strategy, including timely cautions. And when all was said and done, he was tracking down Marcus Armstrong, who had led the final quarter of the race. Armstrong had a mechanical failure, and Christian Lundgaard goes to victory lane and wins the X-Bell Grand Prix at Road America.
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0: 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We are here every Monday morning from a little after 7 until 8. I am Alicia Gregg here with my co-host in life, Maddie Gregg. Good morning.
1: Good morning, beautiful.
0: It's so lovely to see you. Nobody else can see us today, by the way. There are no cameras.
1: Nope.
0: I may have jinxed us and we may be recording from our basement, but that's okay. You still get us. For your Monday morning coffee.
1: Uncensored.
0: Random.
1: Uncut.
0: Yeah. And as random as possible, because there are no guests. It's just you and me.
1: It's just us.
0: And whoever's in the basement, nobody.
1: There's nobody in the basement.
0: Nobody.
1: Maybe.
0: Nobody at all. So you have a big week this week.
1: Do I have a big week?
0: It is
1: What's
0: your
1: going on this
0: birthday
1: week? Oh, yeah.
0: It's his birthday on Thursday. Anybody sees him out and about, please tell him happy birthday. We love to celebrate in this house, so I won't bust everybody's eardrums this early in the morning and sing to you. But and we also had Father's Day this weekend.
1: Yeah.
0: It's exciting.
1: Yeah,
0: happy Father's Day to all the dads.
1: To all the dads.
0: You know, doing a lot, juggling a lot, whether you're coaching, whether you're cheering on kids from afar.
1: Whether you're listening to The Greg Show because you are Alicia's dad.
0: Good morning, Dad. And happy Father's Day again. You know, dads are an amazing part in life, and there's sometimes moms that have to pick up that piece and also be dad. So happy Father's Day to them as well. We also, what's going on in Nashville around here? We had Pride this weekend.
1: It was actually great.
0: So they moved it to Holman Stadium, which
1: controversial.
0: It was a little controversial. I think that there were I think once again our communication got the best of us, or our lack of communication got the best of us,
1: or our communication strategy.
0: A communication strategy, yes, but I think the intentions were really good. And moving it to Holman Stadium, I'm going to be honest, the parking lot at the library the past, you know, number of years has been like the bane of the day for me, because it's so hot.
1: It's not fun.
0: No, I'm down there like 5-10 minutes. I don't get to see anybody. I'm going to tell you, I'm a fair weather girl. When it gets that hot, I am not going to stand out there drenched in sweat trying to talk to people. It's just not conducive to a good conversation. And they moved it to Holman. It did happen to be much better weather, but it doesn't matter. Even if it was hot, you have shade spots, you have bathroom, you have concessions, and you're on like grass instead of asphalt.
1: There are places that you can sit up in the bleachers. The bleachers were available for anybody to sit. You could buy concessions and buy food. They had fried dough, which we love. We love fried dough. Any chance we can get fried dough, we will.
0: With lots of powdered sugar.
1: Yep. And they had real bathrooms.
0: May or may not have ended up all over us.
1: They had real bathrooms. There were so many advantages to having it at Holman Stadium. And really, Holman is kind of our gathering place anyway in Nashua. So.
0: Yeah. Well, and I think that, you know, they did have tickets, but you didn't have to give your name if you just did them at the gate. It was literally because Holman Stadium has a limit of how many people they could have in there. And I will say, the number of people that were there when we were there, there's no way they could have fit them on that parking lot.
1: No.
0: There were a lot more stations, and I think it's just going to build. They had some, you know, they had a stage, they had rainbow swings, or I guess they were cloud swings underneath a rainbow.
1: They had a DJ.
0: Which was really fun. They
1: had
0: DJ.
1: Really
0: and they had stuff kind of all around the city. The parade was a little different. I think there were some worry. There was a little bit of worry about the expense of the parade, trying to take it down. I don't even, to be honest, even as an alderman, I have no idea all the rationale in the parade. And I think that's something in the postmortem talks we're going to have, like why that switched and what's happening. And maybe we could communicate that better to people, because it's certainly not about hiding anyone or diminishing a day that's really all about love and acceptance.
1: Mm-hmm.
0: You know,
1: very much so.
0: Pride, I believe, originally was a protest to try to get people to realize the inequality that was happening. And so it's just all about seeing people for who they are, people.
1: Mm-hmm.
0: And it was a great day. We took Emma with us and we had a lot of fun.
1: Yep.
0: So we did have our fried dough.
1: Oh.
0: It was so good.
1: We had fried dough.
0: And Aroma Joe's was there.
1: Roma Joe's was there,
0: giving out coffee,
1: which was great. I think and Hannaford's was giving out oranges, which I thought was
0: well. They had like oranges and pears, and they had all kinds of stuff.
1: They had so many more. It felt like they had so many more sponsors this year, because we could we could have the space for them.
0: Yeah. Some people had their dogs there.
1: There were bouncy castle.
0: Humble big St. Bernards that were so cute. And there was a ramp, by the way. I think some people were worried because I thought, too, oh, you have to walk down through all the bleachers to get down there. This is a little awkward. But actually, you could just walk around and there's a concrete kind of ramp that you could come in there. So it was still accessible. Mm-hmm. That was super exciting. Lots of rainbows. Happy things.
1: We had a lot of fun.
0: We did have a lot of
1: fun. Got to meet with some great friends, saw some friends around there, and it was just a blast. It was a nice, relaxing day, and it's never felt like this when we were in the parking lot because it was just too crowded.
0: Yeah.
1: It was too crowded. It's just too small of an area, and if we want Pride to grow, we need to put it in some other place. And so I applaud the Great American Downtown for trying to do something different. I know, you know, of course, things can be better. Communication can be better. Mm-hmm. The way that we, express why we're doing what we're doing can be better, but it doesn't matter. I think at the end of the day, what matters is the intentions, and the intentions were to grow this event to make it much more prominent and much bigger. And there's no bigger place in Nashua to do it than Holman Stadium.
0: There really is. And there's actually a new committee that's been formed that I'm pretty excited about. I'm not on the committee, but I've been hearing about it from a certain person at the Board of Public Works and telling me a little, because it is a subcommittee off the Board of Public Works.
1: It is a subcommittee.
0: Yeah. But it's about actually bringing more things into Holman Stadium, mm-hmm. and like having more events that the community can take part in. And I think that's huge, because one of the things, especially as we're coming upon a budget, which we will talk more in depth about in a little bit, but maybe this is our random day.
1: Yeah.
0: If we get there. But it's, we're talking more about tax dollars. And when you are spending money, when you have to pay these tax dollars, you want to know, like, what am I getting out of it? And there's some things that are obvious, some are not. But Holman Stadium is something that's always in the budget. You know, we're fixing it up, we're having to fix lighting, drainage issues. But it's something that we should all be able to enjoy more than just a few baseball games.
1: Yes.
0: So I'm excited to see what this committee comes up with, what series of events they can bring there that'll really be great community building. It's off Main Street, which is kind of nice.
1: Yep.
0: And I believe that's in Historic District 3, right? I think that's...
1: District 3. We are now in the Hunger Games
0: all of a sudden. Yeah, I mean, sometimes it feels like that, let's be honest. Hunger Games does not seem like a far stretch anymore. With the capital and everything, especially now we have our first trillionaire. Is that right?
1: We do. We have our first trillionaire in Elon Musk, $1.4 trillion he's worth now that SpaceX went public.
0: Seeing his personality out there, I can see that he would have no problem. But knowing that children are starving in the world, could I look myself in the mirror and be like, oh, I have $1 trillion. I'm the first trillionaire. I would never be able to do that.
1: Hmm.
0: I'd be like, all right. How not paying taxes. Like he's not even paying taxes on that, all that money he makes.
1: Yeah. He pays some, but he doesn't pay what
0: I heard he pays, like he does something with his salary where it looks like, or maybe this is Bezos, where it looks like $150,000 or something.
1: Yeah.
0: And that's what they pay taxes on.
1: $150,000. No, you pay taxes on everything you get in terms of the money that you realize. What they probably do is they keep it in valuation. So that means they never have to sell anything and they never actually realize any value. So you only really make money on capital gains when you sell things. And so if he's selling stock or selling some of his investments, then he has to pay taxes. But a lot of these folks just basically borrow against their valuation.
0: Yeah.
1: So that they never actually have to pay taxes on it.
0: I can only think about the wish list, though, that I would like to do and the people I would like to help if I had that kind of money.
1: Well,
0: that would be a long list.
1: Elon has said in the past that he sees a world in which there is plenty of abundance for everyone. And so he's trying to push towards that world and he needs the resources to do it. So that's what he says. I don't know if there's any truth to it, but we definitely,
0: okay.
1: Yeah, I'll hold him to that.
0: Benefit of the doubt for a tiny bit. Let's see what he does.
1: For a tiny bit. Well, I've been giving billionaires the benefit of the doubt since like 1998.
0: Yeah, it's not
1: when the dot-com era produced a lot of billionaires.
0: Yeah, it's not really worked out super well.
1: No.
0: But let's hope as we're, looking at costs rising. So the free summer concerts start at Greeley Park.
1: Yeah, they do.
0: This week, they're Tuesday nights at 7 p.m. They're family friendly.
1: That's great.
0: Free.
1: Yep.
0: So you can go to Greeley Park, enjoy some music. There's always lots of stuff going on at Greeley Park. And they fixed the bathroom, right? The famous bathroom.
1: They did. The famous bathroom at Greeley Park, yeah.
0: I think it's hysterical that a lot of the prom kids go to take their picture by the bathroom.
2: Even some weddings will go in front of that.
0: Yeah, it's a bathroom.
2: Shocking, really.
0: At Greeley Park. If you are not in the area, you should look up the Greeley Park bathroom and just see what we're talking about. It's a beautiful stone building.
2: Yeah.
0: How old is that? Do you know?
2: Oh, gosh, I don't know. I don't know the exact time. No.
0: But whatever reason they decided to build a very fancy bathroom, it's lovely.
3: It's very nice right there, and it makes it great. Farmers Market is back on Sundays,
0: and I believe it's every Sunday now. And now it's down at, is it called Renaissance Park? I believe it's where the river. It's the
2: Renaissance
0: river.
2: Park, yep.
3: Yeah, it's where the river walk is, and so it's super nice. Yep. Great place to walk around. Once again, I think better than the library parking lot.
2: Hmm.
0: You're off the asphalt again, and you have the beautiful view of the river. Which is really nice.
2: Wow.
0: So, yeah.
1: It is beautiful. I think that's one of... I actually ran down there a couple of weeks ago when there was nothing going on, and I just wanted to see what the whole thing looked like without an event going on. And, man, it's just gorgeous to run or walk down there without anything going on, and I think it's just incredible.
0: It is beautiful. Mind Falls Park, another something that part of our tax dollars go to.
2: Yep.
0: To help upkeep. It's beautiful, especially this time of year. It's also... really in the fall too. It's really pretty.
2: Mm-hmm.
0: There may be less allergens than, I don't know. I'm kind of suffering from some allergies and
2: it's
0: whatever
2: bad
0: else,
2: right now.
0: Yeah,
2: I don't know if anybody else is, but
0: it's a rough year.
2: It's a
0: rough year. So I'll just snivel into my own microphone here at home. It's much better. So anyway, what else is going on in Nashua for you? Anything going on with Board of Public Works right now? Or
1: no, we've got our meeting coming up. I mean, other than that committee that formed, three of the four commissioners are now on that committee. We have Manny Espitia. We have one alderman, Manny Espitia, June Lemon, and then Paul Shea is the co-chair of the chair of the board.
0: Mm-hmm.
1: And it's not really a board; it's a committee, right?
0: Yeah, it's just a committee.
1: That's how
0: it's
1: it works.
0: A subcommittee. Yeah.
1: But I think it's a really good thing that we have it. Alderman Morgan is going to be on that commission as well, and then there's a couple of other people I don't know who.
3: I think Liz Hannum.
1: Liz Hannum. Well, they're advisors, right? I think that Liz okay. Hannum and then Matt LeBlanc and then some other folks. But the bottom line is I think it's a really good thing that we have this committee. I also think that we need in the city very low profile events, meaning like Commissioner Shea was talking during our Board of Public Works meeting in the last meeting about movie night. Just having a movie night there with the families around that area, just trying to come and have a movie. And I think that's just a brilliant idea. Like, that's a really nice, simple, like, don't have to really, you know, I'm sure Parks is going to want to make sure that the lawn is okay.
0: Yeah.
1: But I mean, just having a movie night there is such a great idea. And it's something that brings together the community and gets people out of their phones and out of the TVs in their own homes and brings community together. So I hope it, with whatever support I know you and I can give it, we will. But it's a really good idea, and I hope we do more with it.
0: Yeah, I agree 100%. If you're just tuning in, you're listening to The Greg Show. We are on WSMN.live, 1590 AM, 95.3 FM here every Monday morning for your morning drive from 7 to 8. And we are just chit-chatting right now about Nashua a little bit. I would like to talk about something a little farther south. Or actually, it's kind of going on all across America. We have the World Cup going on.
2: Mm-hmm.
0: And it is... I have enjoyed the clips of all of the Europeans here more than anything, I think, discovering America. And these are people, I guess, that have not been to America before, that, of course, maybe heard some rumors about what they think America is like, but not really experienced it. And I tell you what, watching a French man experience Costco was quite the treat. He was a little shocked. Actually watching some other, I don't even know where they were from, but they saw a tube of popcorn at the grocery store, and they could not believe that there was a tube of popcorn the size of somebody's arm.
1: Really?
0: Yeah. I mean, that was like completely baffling to them. Or
1: I don't recall seeing that in Costco either. There's a tube of popcorn.
0: Well, that was in a regular grocery store. In Costco, he was shocked because, A, he said the entire store was bigger than his village.
1: That's true.
0: And he also said you could buy everything from a TV to toothpaste to a cellular plan to playground equipment. He's not wrong about any of those things.
1: Yeah.
0: It's all there at Costco or BJ's, wherever you shop. In Nashville here, we might shop more at BJ's or Sam's Club. But yeah, they just are floored. But I think the funniest one was they were floored about our cereal aisles. I didn't realize this. I guess they don't have a lot of cereal in
1: Cereal's not a big thing outside of the United States.
0: Yeah,
1: really, but it's just a United States thing. But that's because we've had Kellogg's and General Mills and all these companies.
0: Yeah,
1: like,
0: they were worried about the color of our cereals.
1: What,
0: little
1: like the
0: bright
1: red dye
0: color. Yeah,
1: the...
0: they're like, you're eating all chemicals. You know that. But
1: yeah, of course.
0: One guy was like, why is there a bag of cereal bigger than my torso?
1: Yeah.
0: And he said, are you eating this, Americans? We are eating these things.
1: We are eating these things.
0: They are also thrilled, and they think that Americans, and I just talked about this, have an aversion to heat. I might, because they don't have air conditioning like we have air conditioning, or the ice in all the drinks, or the free drinks, free chips. That was another thing. The tortilla
1: free
0: chips.
1: Free chips from Mexican restaurants.
0: Yeah.
1: Yes.
0: All these things that we kind of take for granted that, yeah, it's just, that's how it is.
1: Yeah.
0: They are shocked. The Scottish have been having a great time in Boston.
1: Yeah.
0: The Scottish, I think they call it the Kilt Army or something.
1: I can't remember what they call it, but it's funny. Yeah.
0: Their Tartan Army or something.
1: Yeah, the Tartan Army. Yeah. That's what it is.
0: But they have taken part in the police slide that's in Boston.
1: Yeah.
0: And they ran a bar, Samuel Adams, they ran out of their tap.
1: Which is not a surprise at
0: it's
1: all.
0: It's never happened before.
1: It's never a surprise.
0: But yeah.
1: But I would also say they also had a bunch of folks from the Tartan Army try Moxie.
0: Oh,
1: which,
0: how did that go?
1: It did not go well. Actually, you know, it's just like everybody else that tries Moxie.
0: Okay, but tell people who, we have some listeners that are not from New England. Tell them what Moxie is.
1: We
0: they
1: do
0: might not.
1: Not
0: even know.
1: I'm not. We're not we getting do. Into that. Everybody knows who Moxie is that's listening to our show. It's impossible
0: so.
1: To not. Well,
0: it's shoe
1: okay.
0: leather soda.
1: It is shoe leather soda. It was an elixir that was marketed as a medicine back in the 1880s. And, you know, in like trucks, it was basically snake oil. But yeah. Then they were like, hey, this doesn't actually taste that bad. And we can make it into a soda. And a bunch of people, you know, it's got a little bit of a kick. It's not what you expect. It doesn't taste like any other soda that you've ever tasted. But it is still a thing. And it is great. It's going well. And it's a Union Maine thing. Union Maine was the origination of the Moxie brand. And so anytime you go to Union, Maine, and you actually travel through it, you'll see Moxie everywhere. But outside of that, you can get Moxie at pretty much any...
0: Cracker Barrel has all across the United
1: States. Yeah, Moxie is everywhere. And it's because Coca-Cola keeps it going. Coca-Cola actually bottles it now and is now the Moxie driver. So it's good stuff. It's just not what you expect. You don't expect it in a cola. But don't try Diet Moxie. I highly recommend you don't. If you've never had if you never had Moxie, don't do Diet Moxie. You'll want to just stick with the sugary Moxie.
0: It's called regrets.
1: Because there will be some regrets in the Diet Moxie space. But yeah, they had the Tartan Army try it. And they were like, at first, I think it was just, it's exactly what happens when you first try Moxie. You're like, oh my gosh, what is that? Like, it's just, oh wow, that's not what I expected. And then you're like, oh, it's actually not that bad.
0: See, I think it's the opposite. I think that when you drink it, I'm like, oh, it's not that bad. It's that aftertaste that smacks you in the face or grows hair on your chest, which one of the two. That the aftershock of Moxie is pretty rough.
1: Yeah, it can get pretty rough.
0: So were they all ready to like buy more and ship it home?
1: They actually were like, it's not that bad. I kind of like it.
0: Oh, so. Nice. You've had Moxie. I've watched you and your family have Moxie and milk.
1: Yeah.
0: What is that about?
1: Moxie and milk, it's just a thing.
3: It's like a float but melted?
1: It's a float. It's actually, I don't know, it actually dilutes the Moxie component of it, like kick. So when you have Moxie milk, it's not as bad as Moxie, just straight up.
0: Oh.
1: It's like a float, but the float takes away that like edge part.
3: Yeah.
1: So, I mean, you can try it if you want, folks, but just... I just go straight with a Moxie because actually Moxie, I think, is just better by itself.
0: Yeah. We have had Moxie mustard before that was really, really good.
1: We had Moxie mustard. We had Moxie jelly.
0: Yeah, that was...
1: We had some Moxie jelly for a little bit.
0: Interesting.
1: Which is fine.
0: These are all New England things.
1: Yeah. Yeah.
0: And actually, the Moxie mustard you can't get in the store here. We have to order it from Maine, but it was good.
1: It's good.
0: We have a kiddo in Maine. We should just have him pick it up.
1: We should.
0: Anyway,
1: interesting times for sure.
0: Yeah, you know,
1: we got that algae pool going on in DC.
0: We do. And now I did hear that apparently they're saying Antifa, which is
2: Antifa did it?
0: Yeah, apparently Antifa has got like algae seeds and like planting this. It has nothing to do with the whole like biological physics thing that when you put a dark color in sunshine, it's going to grow algae. Like that's anybody who's ever had a fish tank who had it happen to catch like into a ray of sun or something. You understand this. Algae is coming.
2: Yes.
0: And when an algae bloom starts, it's going to take over. And then guess what? If you maybe didn't vet all your people that were going to paint the pool, or if you started pouring hydrogen peroxide in to try to kill said algae, that might start peeling.
2: It will.
0: It will.
2: It will start peeling. As a matter of fact, this happens in my mom's fish tank all the time.
0: Yeah.
2: As soon as algae starts to grow, it grows and it doesn't stop. And you've got to basically open it up.
0: Luckily,
2: and clean it up.
0: Luckily, she doesn't put hydrogen peroxide in there.
2: Oh, I know. Those poor fish.
0: There'd be no more fish.
2: Yep.
0: But yeah, it's the algae so bad. But I guess they have arrested a somebody who was a past like Olympian.
2: Yeah, for going in there and trying to peel Olympian. Some of the.
0: He didn't peel it. Like I guess it was floating, and he went to like pick up the paint to see it because apparently it's really thick.
2: Well, why is he in there?
0: He wasn't in the pool. I think he was on the side of it.
2: Oh, he's on the side.
0: Yeah, I think he was riding his bike through or something, and like, saw it.
2: We live in idiocracy times. This is
0: really
2: stupid.
0: Strange. And so they've now arrested him and charging him with federal crimes.
2: So stupid.
0: So anybody that's doing that, so don't go pick the blue paint. Just leave it. Just admire. But in the, you know what, here's the thing though, with these ridiculous and frustrating, and now the Iran like ceasefire, whatever, is completely falling apart.
2: Yeah, they closed the Strait of Hormuz again.
0: Yeah, it can get really disheartening sometimes to think about, you know, where we are, you know, that some things are very frustrating. But I will say, having Europeans here this week and talking about like the little things that we take for granted has been nice.
2: Mm-hmm.
0: It's actually been nice to give you a little bit of, you know, spirit back into you.
2: Yep.
0: So it's good. Let's talk about your birthday.
2: Okay, let's do it.
0: So you have lived a certain number of years.
2: I have.
0: And what's the thing that you have, like, what's your biggest, like, learning curve, you think, in your life? Because you've done a lot. So you are somebody that, I mean, it could be like, there's this movie called Secret Life of Walter Mitty where he, like, has these imagination things and he does all these wild things. But you, like, have actually done these things. So let's talk about, like, a biggest learning curve or also the most interesting thing that you've seen or done. Because you've done a lot.
2: Yeah, I think, I don't know, it's interesting. I think one of the biggest learning curves that I've had in my life has to do with like where to compartmentalize people in my life.
0: Hmm.
2: I think that's a tough one to try to figure out. And, you know, many of us spend our entire lives trying to get the adulation of others,
0: mm-hmm.
2: Or adoration, or however it is that you want to get, you know, the attention of other folks. And I think it's just been difficult. There have been people in my life that I've known for a long time and which I've always kind of want to get the adulation of, but I'm, you know, kind of like, you get to a certain point in your life where I think you're like, no, I'm good. That's enough. I don't think they're actually providing a lot of value into, you know, a relationship, into things that we could do together. And it's just very, very difficult to figure out that balance. To figure out who you should actually surround yourself with, who you should give attention to, and to know like the type, right? Because new people come into your life all the time and other people exit. And so the question is to identify the type and to identify the time period that you're in to know how you've changed. It's just a difficult time and difficult balance to try to figure that out. I always find that it's easier like when you're at work, like when you're working with people, because you're there for a common cause. And so it's almost as if like you're almost forced into a room with certain people that, you know, you like, you hope you like, right? And there's a lot of cases in which a lot of people don't like their coworkers. Fortunately, that's not me. I like pretty much all of my coworkers, but
0: work in a cool place. That's easy.
2: Yes, we work in a cool place, but also
0: it's high pressure.
2: It's high pressure. And you know, you really do end up knowing people in this type of high pressure. Like, you know, their desires, you know what they want to do, you know what they'll do to you. And I mean, people reveal themselves in that type of situation. But, but I've been fortunate to, it almost feels like, I think in that type of high pressure environment, you learn a lot of things in a short amount of time.
0: Mm.
2: So I've been fortunate enough to learn at that speed, at that pace. And I'm still learning, you know, I'm 48, might as well just tell everybody, but I'm 48 and I'm still learning, you know, new things every day.
1: and new things about people. So I guess when it comes down to it, it's like, you know, it took me a long time to find you, and I didn't know what you even was, right? Like, I didn't know what the relationship was.
0: We still don't, actually.
1: Well, we don't. Yeah. We may never.
0: That might be a mystery for the ages.
1: Yeah, but I think one of the most important parts is it just took me a long time to figure out what I wanted from a relationship standpoint. I don't just mean you and I or a loving relationship. I just mean all relationships. Like,
0: right.
1: Where do they all fit? And so, you know, if you're listening to this and you're 25 years old, don't worry about it, because you should take a lot more time. It's never going to be something that you're going to figure out early in your life. I hope, you know, that's one of the reasons why I try to tell people not to get married too early, because they really should try to figure this out. And you can't really figure it out when you have, you know, somebody that's with you, you know, throughout your early years, and you don't have the opportunity to kind of figure out where the rest of your relationship should be. Mm-hmm. And you don't want to miss out on that spectrum.
0: Yeah.
1: So.
0: That's all. You sound so wise.
1: Was that what that was? It's early in the morning. That's why.
0: Yeah, right. Not enough coffee yet. I think, too, it's just finding that person that you can continually, like, evolve with. Because even at our age, which is probably the halfway point, is that, knock on wood. But anyway,
1: right.
0: It's still the first time we've ever been this age and done these things. And so it's somebody that you can kind of partner with and stuff. So what is the one thing, looking back on your 48 years, that you think is the most interesting thing? Well, you ran across America. We all know that. But let's talk about something like more specific that was the most interesting thing that you experienced.
1: Oh,
0: I'm putting him on the spot, folks. Like, I did not tell him I was going to question him on him.
1: More specific. You mean like an incident?
0: Yeah, like an incident or something that you think, like, there's always something in our life, right? That's like a bookmark thing that, wow, that's something I'm glad I experienced. It could be like skydiving. It could be something that changed your perspective.
1: Well, I will say that the most important thing that I've experienced is I've done a lot of things in my life in the background.
0: Okay.
1: Right? Like, surprisingly, I think a lot of people are like,
0: I think people will be very surprised to hear that.
1: Very surprised to hear that. Yeah, definitely in my career. I mean, a lot of people don't, like, they know I work for Apple, but you don't know what I've done.
0: Right.
1: I don't really talk about it. I talk about a couple of things here and there, but I don't really say, like, everything that I've done. And I don't want to say everything that I've done, especially because most of it's under NDA. Mm-hmm. But I think the most important thing that happened to me, like, when I look back on my life, is the mm-hmm. New Hampshire Theater Awards and receiving the Matty Award. And the reason that I say that that's the most important is because I had one moment in my life in which people were standing and cheering for me as an individual, and for my contributions to what I brought to the New Hampshire theater community. So that was an important moment for me. But it was just the moment for me that was important. It wasn't necessarily that, like, everybody was getting a Matty Award the year after. What was important was I actually had that moment, in which a lot of people don't get it. They don't get that moment on stage or on, you know, they'll cheer for the character that you're sitting in
0: yeah.
1: musical theater, but they don't necessarily cheer for you as an individual. They don't cheer for you as a name, as a person. And I felt like way back in the day when we did this in 2003, there were a lot of my friends and family that I was surrounded with that knew why we were doing it, like the really pure reason as to why we were doing it. We were trying to do it to make a community feel like a community. We were trying to put a community together.
0: Because this was pre-internet, so...
1: Yeah, it was like, pre-internet. Nobody would...
0: So the theater community, as far as like... whether it be Algonquin or Nashua, like, they didn't really...
1: Well, it wasn't Algonquin. It was Maine, but yeah.
0: Oh, yeah, that's Maine.
1: It was like Seacoast, right?
0: Seacoast, yeah.
1: Yeah, Seacoast, right.
0: It's too early.
1: The actual reason, so just to bring this up, why it was such an important piece was because that made me realize immediately that I had that moment and I wanted it for other people. Mm-hmm. Like, I wanted that moment for other people. I wanted other people to feel that. And it didn't matter where that moment was for people. So it taught me pretty early on in my career to help people get to where they need to go. And I had a lot of people that worked for me that surpassed me. And I did it on purpose. Like, I would always promote them. I would always make sure that they were the ones that got the credit. And you've told me a bunch of times, why do you do that? And I'm saying, and I say to you, it's because that's what's important to me in life. That's really what's important to me, is to see other people that I work with who need that moment, who want that moment, get that moment. Right now, I'm you know, I used to be one of the youngest people in the room going to Apple, and now I'm one of the oldest people.
0: Yeah, it's like a change, huh?
1: I go into the room, and a lot of folks who, you know, I was working with at Apple have started to retire. Mm-hmm. Most of them have. And right now I'm the one that's imparting some of the old stories. People are like, you know, I think 2 weeks ago, somebody asked me at Apple, they were like, what was your favorite commercial that Apple ever did?
3: Yeah.
1: And I said, oh, it's the 1984, it was the Ridley Scott 1984 woman throwing the hammer through the monitor. It was the George Orwell thing. And they were like, what's that? I don't think I've ever heard of that before. And I'm like, wait, really? And they said, no, my favorite was the 2019 iPhone commercial. I was like, oh, gosh. Uh-huh. Yeah, that's...
3: So you almost have to ask, which era of commercial do you want to talk about?
1: Well, it's not that I had to ask. It's that they didn't know. And, yeah. In reality, I think a lot of folks that... I mean, we've even gotten past the point where a lot of the folks who work at Apple have grown up with the silhouettes. The Silhouette iPod commercials, which they don't even know what that is.
3: Yeah.
1: So this is where we're at. We're in a much, much different generation. And, you know, they don't know pre-iPhone.
3: Yeah, I was going to say, some of these people that you work with don't even know what the world was like before the iPhone.
1: Yeah. It's weird trying to explain to people, like, you know, hey, we had landlines in our house. Yeah. Like, and what that even means, what that entails, because they don't understand, like, you were attached to the phone. If you needed to talk to your parents and they were out, you probably couldn't get them because they didn't have a cell phone or anything like that. We were, you know,
3: we even had a pre-call waiting time. Yes. Where you would call and it'd just be busy.
1: Yep, that's right.
3: And couldn't get through.
1: But I guess, yeah. So I guess one of the most important moments for me was to get that moment on stage in such an early point in my life. I was only 24 when I got that moment, and it meant a lot to just realize that, like, okay, I had mine, like, and there will be others, there'll be other tangential ones, but it never has to be something like that. I really want others to have that moment in which they can be on stage and they can have their, like, time in the sun in which their accolades are there.
3: Yeah, we've talked about that moment before, because, and I think one of the things that you haven't talked about yet this morning that left an impression on me was that was a week where you really hadn't slept. It was the very first, you know, New Hampshire had not done an awards thing like this. So you were really burning the candle, like, in every direction, not just at both ends. And so very busy, not sleeping, and you had no idea the award was coming.
1: No idea.
3: And so you were off stage, you were like in jeans and a long sleeve t-shirt. And she says this, and the Maddie Award, actually it was an acronym, right? Like
1: it was a jokey acronym, but it was named after.
3: It was about tenacity. So it was a tenacity and vision is what
1: vision
3: the award
1: and tenacity
3: was.
1: Award, yeah.
3: Yeah, what it was for. And so it is nice when you work super hard. And I think that a lot of people, you know, will say, well, I don't need an accolade. I just, you know, I'm doing it to get the end result. But every once in a while, when you're not expecting it, it is nice when you've been working super, super hard.
1: Yes.
3: To have that recognized. And I think that's something that I've seen you take from that, because I see you recognize those pieces in, like, our kids, even in me. Like, you pick out these things that maybe nobody else is noticing and you recognize it. So I think it did leave a big impression on you. I'm going to concur that was a big moment. That's basically what I'm doing, because I do see you constantly lifting people up. Good for you.
1: Well,
3: that's a good use of your years.
1: Well, hopefully. I mean, hopefully it does lift people up. And, you know, whatever I've done or whatever I've been able to contribute, it's really important. Like, you know, that it's always kind of been what leadership is. Leadership is not about, it's about servant leadership. It's about the idea that you would actually look at people and you would try to see what is the passionate thing that they have. By the way, that's the best way to lead, in my view, especially in a place. I think Apple taught me that too. It's like, you know, you think, oh, Apple has unlimited resources. They've got unlimited people. Actually, yes, they may, but you never feel it as a person that's working there. We have no resources. We have no people. And what our job is to basically make something out of nothing.
3: Yeah.
1: And so the only way to do that is to put people in positions where they are most passionate about what they do, because that creates a net something out of nothing. Mm-hmm. You can't do that in any other capacity. If somebody's not happy with what they're doing, then they're just not going to be happy with what they're doing. And then they're going to go through the motions. But if you want to change the world, if you want to make very innovative strides, the only way to do that is to put people in situations in which they're passionate about what they do. So for me, that's one of my favorite things. And that's why I went back to talent management, right? Mm-hmm. Like, I was with, you know, I was making I was doing stuff with Apple Pay. I was doing stuff with, you know, when I was with First Republic, I was the director of payments there. And then I became the vice, well, I became what my passion was. And I said, you know, hey, there's some different ways to do this in which we can organize a lot more effectively. So when I was with First Republic, I became the VP of organizational effectiveness. And then later started the talent management function there. And I just realized, like, that's my passion. It's being able to find people, their own passions, to do their own, like, life's best work.
0: Right. And to harness a passion is, it really is a mighty tool. And I think that...
1: Nothing better.
0: I think that I've certainly, just from my small experience with Apple, have seen, you know, met a few of the people that you've worked with there and stuff. And it is a place where people can really hone that skill to kind of harness that passion. It's pretty cool. It's a cool environment too, to be at Apple. And even though I don't know everything that you're doing, there are some things that are very top secret, people. I know that he's working all the time, working super, super hard. So it's cool. When you're innovating, that's what happens though. It's moving so fast, you can't always talk about it.
1: Yeah. And I hope we can get to that with the city, right? Like, I think the city of Nashua has always been a place of innovation. Like, we were the birthplace of video games. I don't care what Manchester says. That's not, I'm sorry.
0: We're going to take that.
1: We're going to argue that until we're... And Canal Street, Ralph Baer was working on Canal Street at what is now BAE Systems, but was Sanders at the time. But he was inventing video games there. And it was also, like, we've got some really, really fun things. We were in Nashua was the founding of the modern watch, which I think is a very interesting
0: really?
1: Point. Well, watches before they came to Nashua never told accurate time. Because what they would do is they would basically go out of ticking, because you could never keep the seconds immediately like very accurate.
0: Okay.
1: So the Nashua Watch Company came up with an entirely different way of doing of keeping time. You know, trying to keep that interval of 60 seconds going, and completely in time with time. And they did a great job. So we were the kind of the inventors of the first modern watch to make it to make accurate time.
0: That's interesting. Okay, if you're just tuning in, by the way, you're listening to The Greg Show. We are on WSMN.live, 1590 AM, 95.3 FM here every Monday morning. And right now we've kind of switched over and we're talking about Nashua and some Nashua pride and what has gone on in Nashua. What else has been invented in Nashua? Like, what else is a big deal from here?
1: You know, I can't think of anything off the top of my head other than Russian dressing. Russian dressing was invented downtown.
0: Really?
1: Yeah.
0: Where downtown? Russian. Like a particular restaurant? Or?
1: I want to say, I'm probably going to get this wrong, and if Craig Michaud's listening, then I almost feel bad, but I think it's where the Smashburger place is now.
0: Okay, and that was like an Asian fusion place now.
1: Walk and Roll. Yeah, it was Walk and Roll before the Smashburger place, but I think that's where the Russian dressing was invented. If not, it was around that area, but maybe a little bit farther downtown.
0: Interesting.
1: But yeah, that's kind of the area in which Russian dressing was invented. There were so many like really cool, interesting things that were fused because of all the different diverse neighborhoods that we've had in Nashua across.
0: Wasn't Triple H from Nashua?
1: Triple H is from Nashua. He's not really an invention, but...
0: He's not an invention. No, but somebody famous from here.
1: Triple H. Yeah.
0: Was in charge of the...
1: Mandy Moore.
0: Mandy Moore.
1: Mandy Moore's from Nashua. Yeah. A lot of like, again, there's a lot of passionate people that went on to do some great stuff. So,
0: yeah.
1: We love Nashua. You know, it's a really interesting place to grow up. And today, I mean, it's, there are some very fun things going on, in the city when it comes to, we've got disc golf. We have a professional, I think it was Hyde Park, right? Am I making that up? No, Hyde Park. Roby Park?
0: Like Hyde Park, isn't that?
1: Yeah, Hyde Park is in London. Roby Park. I have a friend named Roby Hyde. I think that's why I'm saying this.
0: Okay, yeah.
1: So Roby
0: Association.
1: Yeah, Roby Park has a new disc golf course, which I believe is an official disc golf course.
0: Oh, interesting.
1: They'll come here and play championships.
0: That's interesting.
1: Which is great. So we've got that going on. I mean, we've got some great stuff. And I can't wait till Holman starts to have all those events.
0: Yeah, that'll be really great.
1: It's going to be a lot of fun.
0: And it is fun to see the, is it the Silver Knights?
2: Silver Knights, yeah.
0: Yeah, play there, yeah. Mm-hmm. So, which is college kids that mm-hmm. come in and play. I have a brother, Blake, who played college ball. Mm-hmm. I believe it was in one of the Carolinas. But anyway, he played that for a while. And it's really fun because some of these guys go on to the majors mm-hmm. or the minors. So it's exciting to see just a fun, it's like a step up from the high school, you know.
2: Oh, I think they're a little bit.
0: Type of that. Yeah,
2: some of those college kids are real good.
0: They're really good. Yeah,
2: they're really good. I mean, they just, they don't have it to make it to the big leagues, but they are just like super athletes and it's fun to watch them for sure.
0: And you know what? Once again, that's that passion piece. I think at that age, there's not the money and stuff involved that sometimes you get in the majors and stuff. So it's, you see that raw passion mm-hmm. and them really playing hard. That's why I actually love Little League and stuff mm-hmm. is watching those kids get really excited about that kind of stuff.
2: We were talking about that the other day when we were going past in Silver Field.
0: Yeah. We were watching some T-ball that was wild.
2: They got crazy.
0: Yeah. They are fun. I love it when the kids like either throw the bat or run with the bat or, you know, go. I've even seen a kiddo back when one of our boys was playing, where he hit the ball and then he ran and got the ball and handed it to the first baseman.
2: Oh gosh. That's not how that works.
0: No, not. They did not tag him out. But yeah, it's T-ball is always a fun thing. I kind of miss Little League. I miss coaching.
2: Yeah.
0: Little League in summer and stuff. So anyway, but it's good. Should we talk a little bit about the budget?
2: Well, if you want to, you can start off with what happened in the county if you want to do a little bit of an update there.
0: So, yeah, I did a little bit. If you're on Facebook on my Alicia Gregg page, I actually did a bit of a recap on what happened with the county. And, you know, the board that was working, really crunching the numbers for the delegation, which, by the way, if you don't know, the delegation is the 123 state reps from Hillsborough County. We make up a third of the state. And overall with our population. And so they, you know, the different boards on that delegation really worked to crunch the numbers, because when they first came in with like their wish list of the county did of this is what, you know, we need, it was like a 26% increase. Mm. Now that is like such a minute portion of your actual tax bill you get, but still 26% was going to hike it. Mm-hmm. Quite a bit. And so they really worked to pare that down, do what they could to get the tax rate down, and ended up with just over a 9% increase. Mm. So, and that, by the way, was a very bipartisan vote. Hillsborough County, we have the nursing home here, which provides services for a lot of people, and that has some significant repairs. We also have employees that have to get raises and stuff. Cost of living has gone way up, and we have to weigh that in whenever we're doing salary increases and
2: absolutely.
0: Stuff, and also infrastructure. And these are things that we see at the city level as well, but at the county level, there are certain things there that we have to take care of. And, you know, rising costs affects all of that. So mm-hmm. I think they did a really diligent job of trying to bring that down. And so we had a bipartisan vote on that. Overwhelmingly, I think it was, not everybody was there, but it was like 64 to 16 or something.
2: I'm going to say just one thing for all the listeners listening right now. If you say that the Republicans are all about slowing spending and balancing a budget, and the Democrats are all about spending more money, taxing you more, and bringing in more revenue and more, you're not paying attention. Like you're not like the people that I know on the Democratic side are very interested in balancing a budget. Mm-hmm. And some of the people that I know on the Republican side have no interest balancing a budget. What they want to do is cut spending, but that doesn't mean that they actually want a balanced budget.
0: Right.
2: And you gotta understand that. You have to understand that at its core. Now, can you say, well, there's more of a chance for the Republicans to do that than the Democrats because they're cutting spending? Maybe. But the problem is what they do is they cut spending, and all that does is push the costs off to some other time. And by the way, it's going to be a tenfold cost. Mm-hmm. Because at a tenfold cost, when you're actually putting things away, you know, you've done repairs in your houses, right? If you've got a house and you've done some repairs and you're like, I'm going to put that off for 3 years, what happens? It's not exactly like it's you know, it costs any less in 3 years. Maybe you're more able to pay for it, but it's definitely going to cost more, not just because of the expense in the base costs, like the materials and everything else, but it's also going to cost more because you put it off.
0: Right.
2: And whatever the problem is much more, it's worse. It's compounded. We have that problem all over the city, everywhere.
0: Yeah, deferred maintenance is a huge issue in the
1: city. It's awful.
0: And it is in the county, too. And deferred maintenance, we're talking about, like, leaks in roofs.
1: Yeah.
0: Like, in schools and stuff where they're just continuing to try to patch or, you know, we're talking about things crumbling or, you know, infrastructure, potholes, sidewalks, all these other things that end up getting deferred because we're trying to not, you know, spend this big amount of money. It is tough. It is really tough. And we also have to look at prioritization. You know, we do pay way more on our tax bills for schools. It's just a matter of fact, because the majority party, which has been the Republicans for the past decade, and all the branches of government here, in the state, have decided that their priority is to fight, funding public education. They would rather pay in court than, we were one of the first, I think, to make that into law in the, like, 1600s. It was put into law of an adequate education. Public education was important to our founding fathers. They knew that public education was how we, you know, build our society. And I think they would be shaking their heads if they saw this now. Because, and we will... With the bill that Governor Ayotte just signed, which I can't remember the number, just signed into law that says not only can people take money out of the public system to use it for private schools or whatever else, they can also still send their kids to the public schools to take the very expensive classes at no cost.
1: Yeah.
0: So, but there is a cost. It's going to be to the taxpayers who are paying those bills, whose kids are in the public schools, who are not able to send them to private school.
1: Yep.
0: It's a very complicated thing, but what should not be complicated is educating our kids. And so that's going to be an issue.
1: That should just be an obvious.
0: That is. So for the city, we have our last, we have our full Board of Aldermen meeting on tomorrow night, on Tuesday night.
1: Okay.
0: And that's going to be a big one. It's tough because when you look at the city budget, I think it, you know, all the department heads came in, they explained, you know, how they came up with their numbers and stuff and, you know, told us what they needed. And they did a great job. I think everybody had really good intentions. I think the budget is really hard to read. I already have an appointment to meet with the CFO to talk about the budget moving forward and how we can make it more transparent. I would let you and I have talked a lot about budgets and, you know, because it's confusing. I'm on the budget committee. I'm looking at this
1: confusing.
0: And I'm going, I don't understand. What does it look like if you only get 3%? What does it look like if you have, you know, the 7%? And what does it look like if you have as much as you want? And without knowing that and without having, you know, when they need a new position, tell us why. Like, put that in there. Put, like, it in, like, a request so that we understand. And without knowing that, it's hard to say, because it is a very, very tight budget.
1: Yeah.
0: And we did cut some things, and we had to add some things back in, because there are people, our unaffiliated workers, that raise was gone. That's just not appropriate. They were counting on that raise.
1: Yep.
0: So we have to, you know, we have to put that back in. But then we're looking at, well, where can we cut costs other places? Where can we add money? You know, and then we vote on it. It's just going to be tough. So I'm interested to see what the full board says Tuesday night. You can watch online on YouTube. I will do a recap on Wednesday of what happens. It's just tough. You know, we have to continue to build our infrastructure. I agree that we should not be doing maybe cosmetic projects and stuff like that, but we do have to continue with our infrastructure and investing in that. And then

0: sand. Like, it seems like cuts are happening in the federal government and in the state government, but I ain't seeing anything. Like, I'm not seeing any benefit whatsoever.
1: No.
0: So I don't understand, like, what do we have to do here to get benefit out of those cuts, because I'm still paying the same amount of taxes.
1: Right. Well, and we should be talking too about where our tax dollars are going. What are your tax dollars, affording you? How is that, how is that being spent and working? So I think that there are a lot of things we could do differently, but we'll see what happens Tuesday night. Right now, we're I think looking about just over a 7% increase in our taxes, which is it could be significant. So
0: It'd be easier if it was broken down into a way that you could look at it and say, well, maybe there were some other things we don't have to do this year, but that's not how the budget's
1: the
0: broken
1: budget
0: down.
1: doesn't really read that way,
0: It
1: but I would
0: doesn't read
1: like it
0: that
1: to.
0: way.
1: I think we can fix it.
0: I think you
1: I've
0: can get
1: talked to
0: it
1: a
0: there.
1: few department heads about can we do this a different way, and I think that we can. Another resolution I am going to be bringing forward, probably not this meeting, but the next meeting, is to do a gap study on our homelessness. I think that's something that's on people's minds,
0: What's
1: and I
0: that
1: want
0: about?
1: you to know that we're thinking about it. I know we don't have much time left, but it is trying to get together, different parts of all of our community partners and the city to talk and about what our city actually needs, what's actually going to help. So if we are spending money, it's targeted. We know that we have a gap that needs to be filled. We know that we have our certain partners that need to be uplifted or need more resources. And so that way we can really start to make strides on actual solutions and not just kind of playing guessing games. So I think that's important. Yeah.
0: That's
1: So
0: great.
1: anyway, well, I think we are just about out of time. And next week we have Dale Swanson
0: Oh,
1: on, and
0: Dale's great.
1: he is amazing. He's a
0: He's going to be
1: representative
0: great.
1: from Ward 1, and he is fascinating. You are definitely going to want to tune in.
0: Yep.
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1: USA Radio News, I'm John Summers. President Trump threatened to impose tolls on the Strait of Hormuz if an Iran deal doesn't happen in 60 days. Here's reporter Rob Martier.
2: The president raised the possibility in a social media post after Iran announced it is closing the vital waterway due to ceasefire violations by the U.S. and Israel. The president said there will be no tolls during or after the ceasefire period unless imposed by the United States.
1: Trump added if the deal is not completed by then, the U.S. would impose tolls for services rendered as the Guardian Angel to countries of the Middle East. High-level delegations from the U.S. and Iran met in Switzerland Sunday. Vice President J.D. Vance led the negotiations for the U.S., joined by mediators from Qatar and Pakistan. The discussions are said to focus on technical details of a memorandum of understanding signed last week. The talks come as Israel and Hezbollah accuse each other of violating terms of a ceasefire. Senator Lindsey Graham says he expects President Trump to take the Strait of Hormuz over by force if a deal fails. The South Carolina Republican made that comment on CBS Face the Nation Sunday, saying if Iran contests control of the Strait, the U.S. will obliterate them.
3: We'll charge a fee for all those who go through to pay for the operation, and we're going to expand the Abraham Accords in calendar year 2026.
1: Graham's comments come amid uncertainty regarding the vital waterway. Iran says it has shut down the oil shipping lane in protest of Israel attacking Lebanon, which it says is a violation of the ceasefire agreement. The U.S. military claims, however, Hormuz is open and traffic continues to flow. Two people are dead after a tornado in southern Illinois Sunday. It touched down.

0: down in Jefferson County shortly after 5 p.m. Five others were taken to the hospital with non-life-threatening injuries. From America's News Network, USA Radio News.
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4: All Sunoco fuel at the pump meets the same top-tier standards as the fuel used in NASCAR, from the track to your tank. 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
2: The NASCAR Cup Series made its debut yesterday at Naval Base Coronado in San Diego, California, with the running of the Anduril 250. The closing laps of the race saw a classic duel between 2311 Racing teammates Tyler Reddick and Corey Heim. That saw Heim ultimately take the race lead and go on to win his first NASCAR Cup Series race in just his 13th career start.
6: I had a weird feeling coming into this weekend that it was going to be something special. I was just so excited when I first got here. It's an even playing field for me, something that I don't get to see every day going against all this experience. But I don't know. It's just I didn't expect to win this year. You know, I was trying to learn and get better, and sure enough, we won. So it's just nuts.
2: Behind Heim at the finish was Bubba Wallace in second, Kyle Larson third, Zane Smith fourth, and A.J. Allmendinger rounded out the top five. Point leader Tyler Reddick, who was a part of that lead battle late, cut a tire with two laps to go and would finish 25th. Reddick now has just an 8-point lead over Denny Hamlin as the series heads to Sonoma Raceway in California for this Sunday's Toyota Save Mart 350. That's the Monday Morning Race Recap presented by Sunoco. I'm Kyle Rickey on the Motor Racing Network.
7: 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Boston Red Sox fell short yesterday in Seattle. They lost to the Mariners 3-1. Peyton Tolley took the loss. He's 3-5. The Red Sox are now 31-44 on the season. Boston back in action tonight. They're in Colorado as they take on the Rockies. Jake Bennett will start for Boston. He is 1-3. College baseball championship game decided tonight. It's North Carolina and Oklahoma in a winner-take-all game three in the best three for the college baseball title. On the NASCAR Cup Series this weekend, Corey Heim the winner at Naval Base Coronado. Bubba Wallace was second, and Kyle Larson was third. Zane Smith and A.J. Allmendinger rounded out the top five. 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
16: 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Happening on this day in 1951, Germany invades the Soviet Union. And in 1981, Mark David Chapman pleads guilty to murdering John Lennon. Born on this day in 1936, Kris Kristofferson. 1949, Senator Elizabeth Warren. Dying on this day in 1969, Judy Garland at 47. And in 1987, Fred Astaire. He was 88. And finally, on this day, in 1988, Robert Palmer releases Simply Irresistible. It peaks at number 2. And that's WSMN's Life for Today for June 22nd. I'm Phil Kinney.
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19: From the state line north, south, east, and west, we live in Nashua, and it's the best. From a night at home with their family to a night on the town, they live in the best city in the nation. So sit back, relax, and enjoy the next hour as Susan and Jim talk Nashua. And now your hosts, Susan and Jim.
20: Good morning, Nashua. This is a gorgeous day. A little windy, but sunny and clear, and enjoy it.
21: And summery.
20: And summery. good morning, Jim.
21: Good morning. Yeah, it's very bright outside. The sun is out. It is windy. Traffic is light, so come on down.
20: Come on down. A couple of things that I wanted to mention to you that are happening. Tomorrow, Saturday, the Pride Parade will step off from the Soldiers and Sailors Monument at 1:30.
21: And that's the cannon at the top of the hill.
20: The cannon at the top of the hill.
21: Right.
20: And head toward Holman Stadium. And then the festival there will be running from 2 to 7. There'll be food, there'll be performances, there'll be information, all sorts of things that I hope you get to. And today is Juneteenth. For those of you who may not know how this started, the Emancipation Proclamation was passed in 1862 and took effect on January 1st of 1863. But news of emancipation didn't reach the last enslaved people until June 19th, 1865, so 2.5 years later. And so this event celebrates freedom. And I hope you pay attention. There are several different things happening with regard to it. You can look that up. And please remember that this helped make our country great. And today, speaking of making our country great, we have with us Michelle Roussel Buckley, who is a state representative candidate from Ward 3. Good morning.
0: Good morning. I'm very excited to be here today.
20: Well, we're really excited to have you. Let me tell you a little bit about her, and then we'll get into the conversation. Michelle Roussel Buckley is a Nashua resident, community advocate, and candidate for state representative in Ward 3. She is passionate about building a stronger, more connected community where every family has the opportunity to thrive. Outside of her work and community involvement, she is the founder of Gate City Voices, a grassroots organization, and we'll talk a little bit more about them. Michelle enjoys spending time with her children and grandchildren, creating special memories through family traditions and adventures. She's an avid reader who helps lead a book club, finding joy in thoughtful conversations and stories that broaden perspectives. She also loves crafting and creative projects, always looking for ways to bring people together through shared experiences. Whether she's exploring local events, curled up with a good book, or making something by hand, Michelle believes that the small moments of connection are what strengthen our communities and remind us of what truly matters. Good morning.
0: Good morning.
20: That's a very profound perspective and orientation. It's basically saying that it's not the big events that have the greatest impact on them. On us. Mm-hmm. It's the little ones. So talk a little more about that.
0: Correct. I am a firm believer that communication is extremely important. The one-on-one connection that we have with our neighbors, with our families, with our friends, and people that we've never met are extremely important for our community. Because if we don't have the connection, we don't know what other people are thinking. And if we don't know what they're thinking, then how are we going to make our community better and make it grow and prosper?
20: And if we assume we know, what happens then?
0: That's the problem, is that a lot of people do assume. People are assuming that their neighbors across the street that they've never met before are possibly bad because they're not like us. And they have so much more to give to the community, but we're not. No, I wouldn't say we are not, but there are people that aren't allowing them to come into their circle. So as we've said, most people have said before that our circles should be small. I don't believe they should be that small. I believe that our circles should grow bigger so that our minds can experience more culture, more community, and make the whole entire world a better place, not just Nashua. And I have lived in Nashua most of my life. My family's, my maternal and my paternal side of my family have been from Nashua. It's a wonderful community. And I really think we have so much more to offer. And if we start listening to the good and not just hearing the bad, because the people that are speaking poorly are the ones that are getting the floor.
20: Yeah. I hadn't put it in those terms, but you are absolutely right. And we tend to listen because it's so out of our own belief system. You know, it's sensational. Mm-hmm.
21: It's easier to listen to somebody you agree with than somebody you disagree with. But it's more important to listen to the people that you disagree with so that you can look at that, listen to it, and then find a common place where you both can meet and say, okay, you have a different opinion of that, I have a different opinion of this, but we agree on that, and use that as the anchor to move forward.
20: Yeah, and sometimes you find out that you actually
21: yes.
20: feel very similarly, but you just express it differently.
21: Right. You find out that the person that you thought didn't agree with you actually really, if you look at it in a special way, does actually agree.
0: We can all find common ground. We're all humans. We've all experienced life. And a lot of us have experienced the same things, just on different levels.
20: So why did you decide to run, and why specifically now?
0: Oh, boy.
20: We have time.
0: That's a loose cannon. So I have never really been big into politics. Growing up, it was not something that my family chose to talk about. I think it's on the lines of, like, don't talk about religion, don't talk about politics, and everybody will be able to keep the peace. And I've always thought that was the right way to be. But one morning, I happened to be up, and I saw that there was going to be a protest in Concord. Never been. I had never been. I just knew that what was happening right now, and how my entire, well, not my entire, but most of my family was feeling, that how were we going to change the bad that was happening to the country? My daughter was sitting on the couch, and I have two amazing grandchildren, and she started to cry, and she said, "Mom, how are we going to fix this?" And I said, "Honey, you are not going to fix it. You are going to stay home with my two beautiful babies, and you are going to raise them to be amazing humans, and I am going to go out there, and I'm going to fight for change." So that is why I started running.
20: That's an amazing story. For many people, it's not quite that personal, quite that immediate. But this was your daughter.
0: Correct. And I, as a mom, right, I want to fix all the bad in the world for my children. That's just a maternal instinct, I think. Yeah. And I just was like, okay, here we go. I'm going to run with this. And I went to my first protest, and I had the energy that I have never felt in my life. And I have done some great, fun, adventurous experiences. But this was a different energy. This was an energy of people that knew something was wrong, but they knew they needed to fix it, and they were finding their voice. And that is where the communication level comes in so strongly with why I'm running.
20: All right. So you go up there, you take part in this protest, you feel energized, and what next?
0: Well, that's when I founded Gate City Voices. It's a grassroots organization. I have managed to fund this whole project myself up until the past 2 months, and then I ended up having to do a GoFundMe, which has been amazing that the community has seen good in what I'm doing, and they have definitely helped out greatly. So I formed Gate City Voices, and I ended up meeting some amazing people that have brought onto the team, Keith and Kim and Will, and we started the rallies up on Library Hill, or Soldiers and Sailors. And it's been phenomenal to see that there are so many unique people that I have met from all different ages, moms that are bringing their children to these rallies, the younger people are coming out finally, and people that are older than I am that have told me stories of, you know, hey, way back when in the 60s, I was doing this, and this is why I'm here today, because I'm not going to let all that I did back then be washed away.
20: And for those of us of a certain age, the protesting does go back, and we'll get to that in a minute.
21: Yeah, I can remember. Yeah, we were children of the 60s.
20: Yes.
21: Right? And hello, everybody. We're happy you could join us today. This is Susan and Jim Talk Nashua with today's guest, Michelle Roussel, luckily a New Hampshire state representative candidate in Nashua's Ward 3. Yeah.
20: the first real protests that I got involved with were related to the Vietnam War. I was in college in Albany, New York, had a big protest down the main street, and then a week or two later was the big march in Washington, where I went, and along with many other people, got tear gassed. And it was a small reminder of what was happening in Vietnam, because tear gas stings, but it doesn't kill, typically. Mm-hmm. And, you know, you don't forget that. You don't forget it. And Jim, you particularly...
21: Yeah, I was in a building doing this project I had to do, and the dean of the college came in and knocked on the door, and I, oh gosh, because this was, I think, a Saturday or something, and I was there all by myself. Dean walks in. I thought, this is the dean of the college. What in the world is the dean of the college doing? And he said, Jim, you have to go. I said, what? You have to go now. And I said, okay. I've stuck all this stuff, all my papers in this briefcase I had. I walked outside and he said, okay, now make sure you take this way home, blah, blah, blah, blah, blah, blah, blah, blah, blah. So I, okay. I lived off campus and I noticed, see, this was Ohio State University. Ohio State is constructed around something called the Oval. The Oval is just a bunch of green grass with some sidewalks in it. All of the sidewalks connect to the various academic buildings that are all around the Oval. And basically he told me, essentially when I figured it out, it was, don't go through the Oval to go home, go around it. So I got out of the building I was in, I walked down to the sidewalk and I looked, and there was just people as far as you could see, with signs, and everybody was just going at it. And I thought, oh, now I know why he told me to go this way. So I went that way. I went across the main street. And I think, Susan, you know, it's called High Street, basically. I went across High Street. I started walking down the sidewalk, and this black and white car with the gumball machine on it pulled up beside me. And I'm just walking home. I don't carry a sign. I'm not screaming and yelling that things are, you know, inequitable or anything like that. And here I am just trundling down the street, and the black and white pulls up on the sidewalk and for a few of my paces sort of paces me and then stops. And I'm trying, it's one of those things where I'm trying not to look to see what happens, but I glance over and there are these, I think, four guys, all in gas masks, in the car. The one nearest me rolls down the back window and tosses a tear gas canister at my feet. And then you can see their gas masks start shaking. And I thought, why are they shaking? They're laughing. And tear gas hurts.
20: So... there's always a risk in challenging. And what kind of, if any, risks are you feeling about running for office?
0: Well, that's a great question.
20: Just occurred to me.
0: Well, to be honest with you, I didn't really think about this much. But now that it's here at the forefront, I feel like there is a risk, right? Like, there are two sides here. There's no doubt about it. There's no way that we could even come together today. Do I think that can happen? Absolutely. I have the most hope in my body that I didn't think this was going to get emotional. So thank you. I have so much hope that our country can come back together, right? I know from social media, I'm very big in social media, and I, I watch the local pages. I'm reading the anger, the hate. And I'm sure that there's going to be somebody that is going to be like, yeah, she's not good. And that's okay, because I am willing to fight, not physically, right? Because I don't believe in the violence piece. I am willing to fight for what's right. I'm willing to fight for my grandchildren, my great-grandchildren, my legacy, my family's legacy, and to hope that all of this can be fixed.
20: And you want to be a part of the fix.
0: I do. And I never thought this was the path I was ever going to go on, right? Like, I go to work, I come home, I cook my dinner, I play in my garden, I watch a little TV, I fall asleep in my chair, and then I go to bed. I never thought that I had this fight in me. I knew that change needs to always happen, right? Because the world isn't going to evolve. People aren't going to evolve if we don't change and we don't fight for what's right. But I truly and honestly never thought in my entire life that I would be running for state rep. But I'm running because I know that there's hope. I know that there's hope in the people. I know that there's hope in our city, and that we can come together. And we can come together for the good, not for the bad.
20: So let's take that statement about making things better and talk about what specifically you're talking about. What issues are you focusing on?
0: So I have a whole lot of things that I feel strong about, right? Let's
20: just start.
0: Women and children are my biggest thing, right? Like, they're the most things that are closest to my heart, right? I am a woman. Mm-hmm. I have grandchildren and I have children. I am also a survivor of domestic abuse. So that's another key point, right? Like, being a survivor of domestic abuse is connected with mental health. Mental health is connected with healthcare. Also something that I strongly believe in, right? Do I believe in everything should be free for everybody? No, but there's got to be a better way than what's happening, right? I go pick up a prescription and they're saying, oh, I'm sorry, ma'am. I know last week it was $25, but today it's $2,500. There's got to be a better way as far as the healthcare. Education and youth. The youth is our future. If we're not investing in education, and if we're not investing in the youth of our communities, of our country, everything is going to stay the same and not improve. Which we all know that's kind of how they want things to stay, right? They don't want us to be educated, culture, any of that.
20: Who is they?
0: Oh, I was trying and hoping you weren't going to say that. The current administration. Now, I'm not sure. I've never been a fan. But I'm watching them tear everything down. Not just the physical things, like the ballroom, but everything. They are tearing the people down in our country. They're mentally abusing the people in our country. And they're filling us with false information. Now, I know that that was just a loaded statement. But if you do the research, they're targeting people that are less educated so that they don't grow, I guess. So that's kind of where I'm at as far as education and youth. Mm-hmm. Like,
20: and how does that stuff translate from the federal level to what's happening here in the state?
0: Oh, boy. So we've all seen how a particular person in Concord says one thing and does another thing. Now, I know that she's trying to stay on the good side of the
20: It's okay to name names.
0: I don't, yeah.
20: Okay.
0: the head honcho, I guess we can call
20: the governor.
0: Yeah, okay. And she's trying to save her own face with the leader of the country. I believe if you're going to say something, your integrity is important, and you need to do what you say and say what you do, not flip-flop. And we've seen lots of flip-flopping.
21: Hi, folks. This is Susan and Jim Talk Nashua with today's guest, Michelle Russell Buckley, a New Hampshire State Representative candidate in Nashua's Ward 3.
20: All right. So how will your presence in the State House as a rep, what kinds of things do you want to do?
0: I want to get the average person, the average Nashua citizen, the working force of our city, I want to be able to bring their voice to Concord. My goal is to sit down and speak to as many people that I possibly can. I want to know what they're feeling, what their hopes are, what their dreams are, where they want to be. I want them to stay here in Nashua, right? I don't want people to be like, oh, well, this is just lousy, and I'm out, and I'm going to go someplace else. Because we're not lousy here. We're amazing. Nashua is amazing. There's so many wonderful things to do, to see, and to experience.
20: Okay. So you started talking about children and family,
0: mm-hmm.
20: and that moved into mental health care and physical health care. What are the kinds of things?
0: Local opportunities. I am also a former business owner, and I know how hard it was. It was one of the hardest things I have ever experienced. It was also something I never thought I was going to fall into. I'm a retired dance teacher, right? I love music, I love dance, I love kids, I love people. And I never in my life thought that small business was going to be so hard, right? I had been it, I don't want to say how long I've been in it, because that just is going to show you how old I am. I had been in it for so many years, and I loved what I did. But then I opened the business, and it just completely drained me, physically, emotionally, across the board. I never experienced it, anything like it. So I think Nashua has so many opportunities to bring businesses to beautiful downtown Nashua.
20: And the other parts of it as well.
0: And the other parts as well. But I, because I'm so close to downtown Nashua, being in Ward 3.
21: Oh, yeah. Yeah, there's something about Main Street that just has it has a different texture than places like Amherst. It's not, Amherst seems to me to be sort of the New Hampshire equivalent of Massachusetts Route 9.
0: Uh-huh. I would agree.
21: Yes. Know? And then you come down to Main Street and it's bright and it's sunny and the sidewalks are fun and there's sun everywhere, and I from here I can see City Hall with the eagle on the gold eagle on top, and it just makes me smile.
0: I would agree. Downtown brings back nostalgia for me, right? Here I go, I'm going to show my age. I remember walking on Thursday nights down to Woolworth, right?
21: Yeah.
0: Sitting at the bar and eating a hamburger.
21: Yeah, let's not go through the, I can remember when, because I can, yeah. I can remember when you could go from here to there and not hit a red light. Yeah, all that kind of stuff, sure.
0: Yeah, I can remember those too. But I'm not old enough to not want to hear what the young people of Nashua have to say, right? Like, I feel like I'm very approachable. If you see me out and about, and I will be over at Juneteenth on Riverwalk today, please come see me. I want to hear what you have to say. I want to know what you really want for Nashua and for the country.
20: All right.
21: I can tell you what I want. I want the young people not to leave.
0: I would agree.
21: I think that's a goal for all of us in public service, is to make sure that the kids want to stay here and they have opportunities so they can stay here.
0: 100%.
20: And we're not making it easy. And between, well, when you add the price of education, and I'm not talking K-12, but we have the highest, one of the highest in state tuitions mm-hmm. for public colleges. If you want to try to rent an apartment or buy a house, lots of luck. Apparently right now the median household cost is $575,000.
0: Mm-hmm.
20: You know, who's going to be able to afford that?
21: Yeah, that's
20: when
21: not,
20: you're just starting out.
21: That's not the cost of a starter home. Yeah. That's right.
20: And child care is also through the roof.
0: Mm-hmm.
20: So we are not making it easy to encourage young people to stay.
0: Correct.
20: And I would completely agree with you.
0: Mm-hmm. And it's not even just the purchasing of a home. I mean, if you look at what rents are going for right now, I mean, I don't know how people are doing it with the young children. Yeah. Between food, diapers, childcare, housing, electricity, gas, I don't know. And, you know, there's so much controversy about, well, women aren't having children like we used to. Well, we can't really afford it, if you think about it.
20: Mm-hmm. Yeah, and we have the choice to not.
0: Correct.
21: Yeah, it used to be the case that you could have one wage earner in your household support your household, and now you can't do that.
0: Mm-mm.
21: Both the parents have to be working, and that puts an entire set of new pressures on trying to make it today.
0: Sometimes it's not two people working two full-time jobs. Sometimes it's two people working full-time jobs and part-time jobs. And then the other person has a side hustle making cookies, hoping that she can help with childcare.
20: Yeah. It's appalling that in a country as wealthy as we are, that we can't make sure that people can find decent, safe housing without having to mortgage their souls.
0: Or at least be able to see it paid off before they go.
20: Yeah. We've talked a little bit about how to deal with people whose opinions differ. When you're in the legislature, you'll be on a committee,
0: mm-hmm.
20: and the committee has members from both parties, sometimes whose opinions are diametrically opposite. How would you approach trying to work with some of those folks?
0: So the biggest thing about me is that I am often an observer and I'm a listener. So that's the biggest thing, right? Like, we need to hear what people are saying before we can interject our own opinion. We're all not going to see the same light at the same time, and it's not going to look the same, even if we're all looking out the same window. I want to hear what people have to say, and then we can discuss. I'm not into this whole "you said, she said" thing. I want to hear you. Then I'm going to let you know my opinion, and then we can move forward from there. And hopefully that we can find common ground with whatever topic we're having this discussion about.
20: Yeah. You can do that with a good number of people, and then there are those you can't.
0: Mm-hmm.
20: Who? And that's true in any situation. It's just harder when you're trying to enact laws to serve your community and community in very large terms.
0: Correct.
20: So it's going to be a challenge.
0: I am ready for the challenge. I really, truly am ready to hear what people have to say. And I know I'm not going to like everything that people say to me, because they're not going to like what I have to say to them too. But give me your opinion in a decent, respectful manner. That's all I ask.
20: You've talked a lot about communicating.
0: Mm-hmm.
20: How do you plan to communicate with your constituents? Communicate is two ways.
0: Mm-hmm.
20: You know, listening as well as speaking.
0: There's lots of ways to find me. Like I said, I'm very big on social media. You can find me on Facebook. You can find me on Instagram. And you can find me on TikTok, which has been a very interesting experience. you can also find me on my website, Michelle, number 4, Ward, number 3.
20: And it's Michelle with one L.
0: Correct.
20: All right. And your social media accounts, what names would those be under?
0: Let's see. I'm going to have to look those up, though.
20: It gets very confusing.
0: It sure does, because everything is a different name. So my Facebook name is, Michelle Roussel Buckley for State Representative Ward 3, Nashua. That is a mouthful. That's also the same thing for Instagram. And then for my TikTok account, it is michelle.4.ward.3.
20: And can people get to those through links on your website?
0: Yes.
20: Okay.
0: Yeah, absolutely. And my website is Michelle, like I said, Michelle 4, which is the number 4, not written out, Ward and the number 3.
21: In case you caught us just recently, you're listening to Susan and Jim Talk Nashua. Today's guest is Michelle Roussel Buckley, a New Hampshire State Representative candidate in Nashua's Ward 3.
20: All right. So in addition to using social media, what other kinds of mechanisms would you try to use to...
0: So you can email me and message me directly on the website. That's pretty much right now you can communicate with me.
20: Mm-hmm.
0: Please, if you see me anywhere, don't hesitate to come and talk to me. I'm very open. And if for some reason, I will be very honest with you, if I'm in that 5-minute lunch rush, I will let you know to reach out to me on either my email, website, or any of my social medias.
20: Okay. So it's January, I'm not sure, Organization Day, the day that you get formally sworn in, mm-hmm. is the first Wednesday in January, unless the first Wednesday is January 1st, in which case it's moved to January 8th. So you're sworn in. What are you expecting to see and do there that first day?
0: Oh, boy. I'll probably be in the corner crying because I'll be so excited. I'm sometimes kind of emotional, but I'll be very ecstatic to be able to bring Nashua's voices to Concord. I honestly haven't even really thought about this question, because it seems like January is so far away and I haven't even really started hitting the pavement, mm-hmm. and knocking on doors. Which is why I feel that it's really important. If you want to talk to me at this point, please reach out to me. But I'm going to be ecstatic. I can't wait. I mm-hmm. hope it, you know.
20: Have you thought at all about what kinds of committees you might want to serve on?
0: I have lots of committees that I would love to serve on, but unfortunately...
20: You'll probably get just one.
0: But unfortunately, time constraints, because I do work. I am a working person, so I do have a 9-to-5. I would love to be with family and children. I know that's a very heavy load. So I am thinking about what other opportunities that I feel passionate about.
20: Mm-hmm. So what committees dealing with what kinds of things?
0: Oh, sort
21: of topics, right?
20: Yeah.
21: What?
0: Oh, boy. So I'm a firm believer about the environment. You know, I remember going out fishing on little ponds and streams out here, very local to Nashua, with my dad and his little John boat, and talking to him about the environment. Unfortunately, he's not with us anymore. So that would be kind of a cool thing to experience, right? Like, let's try to do better for the world, because we only have one. And I know people think, well, it's just so big. Well, it's really not that big. Especially when we're talking about water.
20: Mm. Well, we've got an environment and agriculture committee. We've got natural resources. So those could be things that you'd consider.
0: I think education would be great, but that's another big time-consuming, and unfortunately.
21: Yeah, there are, as I understand, there are two of them now.
20: Yeah.
21: Two education committees in the state.
20: Yeah, education policy and education funding.
0: Oh, okay.
20: Because there are issues with both, as you probably know.
0: Yes.
20: You know, maybe one day we will actually get the state to fund public education the way it's supposed to be, but that's not happening yet. Mm-hmm.
21: Well, in one way, the state has recognized that the problem is large enough to require two committees. But in the other, you know, if you look at it from a different angle, they still won't fund us adequately.
20: Yeah. And just when lawsuits have been adjudicated that say, yes, the state has to pay more, the legislature basically says, well, you don't have any say. You know, we're a co-equal branch, and we don't want to, so thank you for your opinion. We'll do whatever we feel like.
0: Oh, gosh.
20: Yeah. We've got a lot of people who are... We actually have several younger people. Not typical in the legislature, because the pay is... a joke. Nobody is doing this for the money. And
21: look, if you had a horse and you wanted to stable the horse, you'd be fine.
20: Yeah.
21: So
20: no, you won't, because it's more now than it was in the 1800s.
21: But, that's also true.
20: There are going to be there aren't always opportunities, mostly because of time constraints, to get to meet people on other committees, because Thursdays typically are full session days and you have a committee meeting on another day. How would you like to try to get to know other people that you don't have a chance to meet yet? I'm asking for advice, too.
0: Right. Well, I mean, I would love to meet everyone, right? Like, but we have such a huge...
20: 400.
0: Yeah. I mean, it's the biggest, right? Teeniest, tiniest state. But I'm hoping that I will always be extra early when I arrive on Thursdays so that I can meet people and then hear what they're doing in their committees, because that's important, right? For all the reps to know what else is happening within the state. So, and I'll probably hang out, because I think I'm going to really love this piece of my new adventure.
20: Yeah, it's... this is my fourth year, and I am... there's probably a good half of the caucus that I don't know.
21: And that's only half of the people who are sitting there.
20: Yeah, that's fewer than half because of the disparity.
21: Right now, that's true. Yeah.
20: So it's hard, but you can do it.
0: Mm-hmm.
20: There are different caucuses within the Democratic caucus and within the legislature. What kind of support do you feel like you need as a candidate?
0: Wow.
21: How about everything?
0: I was going to say. So far I've met some really amazing people, right? I mean, I'm sitting here with two great people right now. I've met some amazing people that are out here trying to do what's best for the city, right? I think if I'm able to reach out to you, if I need support for one thing or another, and I'm able to communicate fairly well with the people that I've met so far, I think I will be okay. I'm not afraid to reach out to just anyone, really, right? Mm-hmm. Like, just, hey, you know, can you just talk to me a little bit? Like, tell me what your fears are, and I'll gladly share mine.
20: Mm-hmm. Presumably, you have talked to other people.
0: Correct.
20: About your candidacy, and I'm just curious as to what kind of feedback you've been getting from them about you being a candidate.
0: I've had great feedback, honestly. I've had, you know, bringing up the social media because I'm on that often. I've had a lot of people that have reached out to me about my candidacy. I've had people that have talked to me about, you know, why are you doing this? You're kind of like an introvert, but I consider myself an extroverted introvert.
20: Okay.
0: And I've had people that have reached out to me that I haven't talked to in a long time, mm-hmm. saying, wow, this is amazing. I'm so excited for you and for us that you're going to bring our voices up to Concord. So I've had a really good experience so far. I have had some people say, ooh, this is a big bite you're taking.
20: Mm-hmm.
0: And I know that, but I'm up for the challenge.
20: And it's good to lean on those folks for support.
0: Mm-hmm.
20: One of the hardest things, particularly being in a minority right now, is coming out of a session or out of a committee meeting and just feeling like I've been tired of beating my head against a wall, and having those people around saying thank you, saying heard what you did, saw what you did, thank you, you know, it's really great, we support that. You'll get to meet a lot of really wonderful people. There are pills in every kind of group.
0: Mm-hmm.
20: In the legislature, there's a lot of people who really, really care about what's going on, mm-hmm. and to try to make things better.
0: And that is what I'm seeing right now. I'm seeing people that are kind of coming over a little bit closer that weren't necessarily really into anything that I was saying, but I am seeing people that are willing to listen to what I have to say and to share conversation. I think a lot of times people feel like they need to be on a bandwagon, right? Like, if my friends are saying this, then I gotta say it with them, and we're gonna rile them up, because you can say that behind a keyboard. But when I'm out and about, talk to me, right?
20: Yeah.
0: I really truly feel like I want to hear what you have to say, and I can't stress that enough. And I know I've said it 1,000 times in this past hour, but I want to hear what you have to say. Yeah. We don't have to agree.
20: The Speaker of the House has several times said, there are times when I wish computers and cell phones had never been invented, because we wind up with this sense of we can say anything with impunity, and then we wind up actually face to face and don't know how to say things.

0: who you are, what you've done, what you're hoping to do.
1: I'm just an average person. Like I've said this a lot. I'm just a grandmother. I'm just a mother. I'm just a woman. But I know that deep inside me, there's a whole lot of fight in me that I know that I am up for the challenge to create change.
0: You're not just anything. Could you remind people of your website first?
1: It's Michelle, number 4.
0: All right, spell it out.
1: M-I-C-H-E-L-E, 4.
0: The numeral 4.
1: Correct. W-A-R-D and the numeral 3.com.
0: All right, and from there people can get to your social media accounts. You've got links there.
1: Correct, yep. And I encourage you to please reach out to me. Any concerns you have, I'm willing to listen, sit down with you on Main Street, go to the park, because we have beautiful Greeley Park in Ward 3.
0: Mm. As Adam puts it, beautiful and historic.
1: Correct.
0: Michelle, thank you so much for being with us today.
1: Thank you for the opportunity. It's been great.
0: Just a reminder, today is Juneteenth. There are events down by the Riverwalk, among other things. And then tomorrow is the Pride Parade, starting at 1:30 at the top of Library Hill and then going down to Holman Stadium.
2: Yeah, which is not the usual track.
0: Right.
2: So we're going to the stadium. It'll be great.
0: See you next week.
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4: USA Radio News, I'm John Summers. UK Prime Minister Keir Starmer is resigning. During a press conference today outside 10 Downing Street, Starmer said the Labour Party's made it clear he's not the one to lead moving forward. Starmer says he'll remain as Prime Minister until a successor's in place. He's been in power since July of 2024. At least 2 people are dead after a rash of tornadoes tore through parts of the Midwest into the South, with damage and evacuations reported across Missouri, Illinois, Kentucky, and Indiana. Oklahoma also saw a brief tornado outbreak during the overnight hours, with over 40,000 power outages. At a policy summit in Jerusalem Sunday, Israeli Prime Minister Benjamin Netanyahu laid out his government's stance on Iran and Lebanon, signaling continued hardline security positions.
5: Netanyahu told the JNS International Policy Summit,
6: "No matter what happens in the talks, with an agreement, without an agreement, I pledge to you that Iran, as long as I'm prime minister, will never have a nuclear weapon."
5: He also said Israeli forces will remain in a security zone in southern Lebanon as long as necessary in order to protect Israeli citizens, underscoring ongoing regional tensions. Anthony Lucero, USA Radio News.
4: U.S. Ambassador to the United Nations Mike Waltz says the Trump administration's focused on making sure Iran doesn't obtain a nuclear weapon.
7: Waltz made the assertion during an appearance on CBS Face the Nation Sunday.
8: But what President Trump is doing is striking that balance with also ensuring that a genocidal regime that none of us trust can never have a nuclear weapon, and that process is underway.
7: He also said any deal between the U.S. and Iran would be all about verification. I'm Mark Mayfield.
4: Legendary TV director, writer, and producer James Burroughs has died at the age of 85. From America's News Network, USA Radio News.
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5: This is WSM Fans Life for today for June 22nd. Happening on this day in 1951, Germany invades the Soviet Union. And in 1981, Mark David Chapman pleads guilty to murdering John Lennon. Born on this day in 1936, Kris Kristofferson. 1949, Senator Elizabeth Warren. Dying on this day in 1969, Judy Garland at 47. And in 1987, Fred Astaire. He was 88. And finally, on this day, in 1988, Robert Palmer releases Simply Irresistible. It peaks at number 2. And that's WSFN's Life for Today for June 22nd. I'm Phil Keane.
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14: Well, good Monday morning and welcome to the United Way Community Connections Radio Show. I'm your host, Mike Affelberg. It is Monday, June 15th, 2023. June 15th, halfway through the month of June. I know that there is a little bit of a spring in the air kind of a feeling today. It was a warm weekend. It's been some warm couple of days. I think people got their air conditioners out and the humidity is up and it's definitely feeling like summer. I will say at United Way, for us, the first real test of summer is Over the Edge. That is our annual big fundraiser at the Brady Sullivan Tower. It takes place at the end of June. We are having that scheduled for this coming Monday and Tuesday, so a week from today and tomorrow. Big event for us at United Way. So what is that about? And I will tell you right now, it is kind of the one of the most unique fundraisers you're ever going to see if you get a chance to swing on by, especially Tuesday, a week from tomorrow. If you swing by the Brady Sullivan Tower in Manchester at 1000 Elm Street, you will see all day long a very brave group of people who are rappelling from the top of that tall building. That is the second tallest building in the state, and it's only the second tallest by like 9 inches or something. 300 feet high, 24 stories, and what they've done is really each of those people who's participating is raising money for a different nonprofit. So there are this year over 20 different organizations that are involved, 108 people participating at this point, and pretty great effort. We have, tell you, so far raised, $158,000. I expect that number to climb to close to $200,000 by next Tuesday. It certainly is coming in fast and furious. Now, 1,376 people have donated to the participants. Officially, 111 participants. I think we'll end up with, you know, somewhere around 105 or 6 based on their fundraising results. Each of those participants needs to raise a minimum of $1,000 to participate. All the money goes to their supporting, the organizations they're supporting. I'm going to tell you some of the organizations that are there this year. Pretty great organizations from all across the state. ABLE New Hampshire, supporting people with disabilities. AFSP New Hampshire, you know, helping to prevent suicide throughout our region. The Children's Dyslexia Centers of both Nashua and the Seacoast, helping put programming in place to support young people who have dyslexia and that type of learning disability. The Coos County Child Advocacy Center, helping people in that part of the state who have children who have experienced some sort of trauma, sexual abuse, and providing a forensic interviewing process so children aren't re-traumatized. Dismiss Home is an organization supporting people in the substance use recovery space. They have the biggest team by far this year. They have, other than my team at United Way, they have 9 people participating who've already raised over $25,000. The Dover Children's Home over on the Seacoast, 5 people on their team. Families in Transition up in Manchester, helping people with housing insecurity and food insecurity. Family Promise of Southern New Hampshire from our region, helping people in the southern tier with homelessness. Southern New Hampshire Health has 2 teams participating. There's the Giving Closet at the Birthplace, and there's also the Doorway, which are both programs run by Southern New Hampshire Health. Granite United Way has a team that they've put together, which is doing pretty great. Greater Nashua Mental Health has a fantastic team. Habitat for Humanity, The list just goes on and on. I'm almost done, so I'm going to read it all to you. International Soccer Club, Manchester True Collaborative, Meals Matter, Nashua Children's Home, the Nashua Senior Activity Center. Eversource has a small team that's supporting both United Way and Easter Seals, and of course the United Way of Greater Nashua. So lots of participation this year in this great event. I would say if you wanna see something just pretty great, come on up to the Brady Sullivan Tower starting about 8 a.m. this coming Tuesday, and all day long you'll see people rappelling from the top of that building. Very, very excited. I forgot to mention, you know, I always like to start out by saying, how was your weekend? I hope your weekend was great. This is the time of year when we really all like to start to get outdoors a little bit, you know, out on the water. I know it was a great beach weekend. I know a lot of people went out to the beach, enjoyed the water, you know, got themselves a little bit of sunburned perhaps. Don't do that, you know. Your dermatologist will be very mad at you if you get yourself too sunburned. But, you know, getting some sun, getting a little vitamin D and vitamin K, like that is good stuff for you. And it just, you know, honestly, it makes everybody, puts everybody in a little bit better of a mood. I don't know about you, but I'm not a winter hater. But I will say what I don't like about winter is by the time we hit March and it's still snowing and it's still dark and it's still cold, people just start to get so grumpy, right? And I might not hate winter, but I really hate grumpy people. And so I'm so happy when the spring starts to come out. Of course, that means allergies and bugs and ticks and mud and all that great New England stuff. But, you know, we can live with that. I like that a lot better than just grumpy people because it's still cold and dark. But, yeah. So other than Over the Edge coming up next week, I wanted to mention one other event at United Way. We have a lot going on kind of all the time. And one of those events is an ongoing series of educational programming for people to help with digital literacy. We have our next one. These are courses put on by the United Way, and we're doing these at the YMCA of Greater Nashua off of Exit 5, Stadium Drive. The next one is also a week from tomorrow. That is June 23rd, organizing emails, files, photos, and documents. So you have to sign up for that. Typically, space is limited, so please be sure to register for that. You can find that information right on the United Way of Greater Nashua website, unitedwaynashua.org, and just look for /events. You'll find that right there. I don't know about you guys, but you know, when I was in high school and also in college, they actually taught us how to organize things on your computer. Back then, you know, we used DOS, and the filing system was very much akin to, like, how does a file cabinet work? So you had, like, your house and your room and then your filing cabinet. And in your filing cabinet, there were drawers, and each drawer had folders. And, like, that's how you organized your system. That has changed, of course, a lot with online systems and cloud storage and whatnot, but still it's really important. Like, how often is it that you're looking for just that picture? You know it's on your computer. You know it's on your phone. Where is that picture? I saved it. I took it. It's my favorite picture of my grandchild. And you just can't find it because you aren't organized right. So this is, you know, sort of a really good class, very practical information for people who are trying to get themselves organized. Yeah, last thing I'm going to mention before we cut the break is... an event coming up starting July 1st. Where it's actually not even really an event. It's a 2-month project. We are, for the very first time, doing a shoe drive at United Way. So over the course of July and August, we will be at various locations throughout the community accepting shoes. I'm going to mention some of those locations: Crunch Fitness, Sky Meadow Country Club, Nashua Bingo, the Nashua Telegraph Building, the YMCA of Greater Nashua, the Nash Casino, Nashua, there's a lot of Nash in here, Nashua Community College, Southern New Hampshire Health, the Senior Activity Center in Nashua, and the Senior Center in Hudson are all locations where you can drop off shoes. Not new shoes. New shoes are okay, but they don't have to be new. They have to be in usable condition. So please, no holes in the soles of those shoes, delaminating soles, just gross and yucky and not usable. But we all have a bunch of the shoes in our closet that we probably would like to get rid of. We are partnering with an organization that's going to buy those shoes from us and send them overseas for people to use in other parts of the world that are lower income. And in turn, we will be receiving funds back for the shoes that we collect. At United Way, we are creating this thing called the Greater Nashua Shoe Fund. I have people all the time who are in need of shoes that they can't afford a pair of shoes. So think of, for example, somebody who has a need for special shoes for diabetes. Yeah, sometimes the insurance company will pay for that, but they only pay once every 2 years, and many companies don't at all. So if you're lower income and you need those special shoes or special orthotics, or you're getting a job and you need a pair of work boots, and you know there's lots of reasons why a person might need a pair of shoes that they cannot otherwise afford, the shoe fund is going to be in place in our community to help support those people. So look for that coming soon. That's the entire month of July and the entire month of August. If you got extra shoes and you want to donate them to the cause, feel free to drop those off. We are very excited about that project. And with that said, I'm just going to tell you, we're going to take a quick break here. You're listening to the Community Connections radio show. I'm here each and every Monday morning from 9 to 10 a.m. I'm Mike Gaffelberg, your host. This show is all about nonprofits in our community. We interview each week a couple of different organizations who are doing great work to support people in our community and a wide variety of different things. Today we have two different organizations coming on. Merrimack Family and Friends has been on the show before, and they support people in Merrimack to get connected to the community. They have a lot of great service projects and a lot of ways in which people who are even new to the community might connect and, get socially acclimated to Merrimack and just, do good things giving back to the community. Then we're going to also have, after that, our friends from Southern New Hampshire Health, and they're going to talk about their intensive outpatient program, their IOP program. 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I'm your host, Mike Gaffelberg, and we'll be back in just a couple of minutes.
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14: Well, good Monday morning, and welcome to the United Way Community Connections radio show. I'm your host, Mike Affelberg. We are here each and every Monday morning from 9 to 10 a.m. talking with you about the nonprofits in our community. You know, we have so many organizations in our community that are doing just incredible work. I consider the nonprofits around our region to be in many ways the heart and soul of our communities. These are organizations that do so many different things that sometimes you don't even realize it. But there's an organization out there that's going to help you if you're struggling with substance abuse. There's an organization out there that's going to help you if you're looking for food and you're maybe experiencing food insecurity. There's an organization out there that's going to help you to adopt a puppy dog. And I can tell you, there's also an organization in Merrimack that's going to help you to get connected, get welcomed, and get doing good service to support your community. And that organization, I'm very excited to have with me today, is Merrimack Friends and Families. I have had them on the show before, and I'm super excited to have them back with us today. So, Julie and Robin, welcome to our show.
18: Good morning.
14: Good morning to both of you. And I'm going to start, I think, with Julie. So just by way of introduction, Julie, you're the president of Merrimack Friends and Families?
19: Yes.
14: And Robin, you are the service coordinator. Service coordinator. And you're both volunteers, right?
19: Yes.
14: So that's fantastic. Tell us a little bit, Julie, about Merrimack Friends and Families. What is this organization? What do you do?
19: We are both a social and a service group in Merrimack. We have been around for over 50 years.
14: Yeah, I'm looking on your website, 1973,
19: yes.
14: Right? That's fantastic. There were like 8 people in Merrimack in 1973, and all of you were members, like the whole
19: founders. We're looking good.
14: I love that. That's fantastic. You weren't by chance a founding member, were you?
19: No.
14: I mean, that's,
19: no. I was
14: going to
19: say. I was just a baby back then.
14: Yeah, I would say, I would like to say that I was also, just, I was like in elementary school, though.
19: Mm-hmm.
14: 73. I was in. Second grade in 73.
19: That
14: so,
19: right.
14: Yeah. Mm-hmm. So, tell us then about you do service and you connect people, and you've been around for quite a while. So, give a couple of examples.
19: For when we want to have fun together, we do all sorts of things every week. We go to either Abel Ebenezer or Tortilla Flats Mexican restaurant to play trivia. We have a monthly book club, which is very popular. We go out for lunch at a local restaurant. We meet up for coffee to chat. We go on walks and hikes. We are just always looking for something. Hey, if you want to go to the taco tour in Manchester, let us know. We'll put an online invitation out to the club, and whoever wants to join in can go too. We can do ice cream at Hayward's one evening. Yeah. Bring the family. Bring a friend.
14: Mm. Okay.
19: Just always looking for things to do, or you can meet up with people, make some new friends, and have fun.
14: It's almost in a way like the welcome wagon concept. So if somebody moves to Merrimack, of course, Merrimack is growing a lot.
19: Yes.
14: One of the region's more rapidly growing communities. Lots of newcomers, people coming from away, and that says a lot about Merrimack.
19: Mm-hmm.
14: Part of it is also probably the word is out there that Merrimack is a pretty great place to live, and one of the ways in which it's great is that you help people to feel welcome when they come.
19: Right. We're trying to always put the word out there on social media, hey, we're doing this, come check us out. We try to do that as often as possible.
14: That's fantastic. love a community that has a welcoming component to it and an active organization like yours. That's not every community. You know, there's a lot of communities you move to. I mean, I've lived in some of them, like, gee, I don't know if how, you know, you go there, you move there, you don't feel unwelcome, but there's no, like, reach out to you
19: right.
14: to bring you into the community.
19: When I first joined, I'd been living in Merrimack for a decade, and my kids were getting to the age where they didn't need me with them at,
14: right.
19: you know, events and things. They were fine on their own, and I was thinking, oh boy, I need to meet some people. And I kept seeing them, Merrimack Friends and Families, out there in the newspaper back
14: right.
19: at the time, and then on social media, and
14: yeah.
19: thought, okay, I'll give it a try. And everyone was very welcoming, and I just eased my way into the group.
14: Yeah, that's fantastic. And you moved? Did you move here from elsewhere, from away, or are you from Merrimack originally?
19: Grew up in Massachusetts, but we had been living in North Carolina just for 2 years, and then moved here, and I didn't know one person.
14: Yeah, that's hard, right?
19: Yes.
14: Yeah, you move somewhere. I know my wife and I, when we first moved to the East Coast, I grew up in California, and she grew up in Germany, and our first job took us to Rhode Island.
19: Ah.
14: And we bought our very first house, you know, young couple. She was pregnant with our first child, our only child, our first child. So we bought a place in Coventry, Rhode Island, a lovely community, but we felt so, like, not as part of the community. And there was no outreach to us. I mean, we had great neighbors. But I think one of the things about New England is, and this is not just Rhode Island, but New England in general, a lot of people have their families here.
19: Yes.
14: And when you have your family around you, you don't necessarily need other people around you.
19: Right.
14: We didn't have that, and like all of our neighbors, they came over, and they're like, you know, they brought us a gift, welcome to the neighborhood, and then they just disappeared.
19: And in the winter, everyone hibernates, so you're not out in your yard and taking walks and casually meeting people.
14: Exactly. And a lot of people meet, you know, people also when they're in school. Like, mm-hmm. So children is a big connector, big catalyst, but our daughter wasn't born yet. So, yeah, I can see, like, this is a really great thing that Merrimack has. Fantastic. I did want to talk about service projects. Rob, and you coordinate the
18: yes.
14: service projects for the club. Talk a little bit about that.
18: We do a monthly service project. Twice a year, we participate in the road cleanup that you've probably seen the signs all over the place. So we do clean up a road in Merrimack.
14: You actually have adopted a road.
18: We adopted a road, yes.
14: What road did you adopt?
18: We adopted the road that goes to the Merrimack transfer station, you know, that used to be called a town dump. So
14: nobody calls it that.
18: Well, it's not really a transfer. It is not a dump. It's a transfer station. So that's our road. So there's always kind of interesting because there's, you know, going to find different things there every year.
14: I can imagine that's a road where people drive down it and things,
18: and
14: you know,
18: fall off.
14: They fall off their pickup truck
18: exactly.
14: and they're like, oh, that's a great road to adopt. I'm glad you adopted that road.
18: We also work with the welfare department in the town of Merrimack, and in August we get a name list of kids that need backpacks and school supplies, so we provide that. And then in the spring we do Easter baskets for the kids.
14: Oh, fantastic! So great welfare officer up in Merrimack, Sandra DeLosa, is just
18: mm-hmm.
14: fabulous,
18: mm-hmm.
14: and I know she's only been there about 2 years now. But after a long-term welfare officer who was there for like decades,
18: mm-hmm.
14: but Sandra, I'm going to say, came from Nashua. We trained her well in Nashua, and she's done a great job up in Merrimack. So I'm glad to hear that you're doing that.
18: We also work with other organizations like
14: SCARE,
18: which does the Halloween costumes.
14: Yep.
18: The last few years, they've used the Merrimack Library as one of the places to distribute
14: mm-hmm.
18: Costumes. So we've done that. We've done Christmas stockings for the troops. We've done a lot of have parties for our local nursing home, Rose Haven, which is a nursing home in Merrimack. We've also done work with you in the United Way shoebox project in the winter. So we do a lot of different things. And recently we collected diapers for a Manchester diaper pantry.
14: Fantastic.
18: Which is a big need, we thought, because of the economy and everything. So that was. We've also done outerwear drives for the Veterans Association and different things. Mulched the garden at the hospice center
14: Oh, the hospice house?
18: In Merrimack. Yeah. So we've done a bunch of different things, and we do a project every month.
14: Wow, that's great. So, and how many members do you typically have that participate in your projects?
18: It varies.
14: Probably depends on the project,
18: It could be. It's usually around 5 or 6.
14: Yeah.
19: And it depends. Some are on the weekends.
14: Sure.
19: And some are during the day. Right. We try to vary all of our social and service projects so that different people are available at different times.
14: Yeah, well, I'll say the diaper drive, that's a good one. We do that also very frequently. Diapers are one of those items. Diapers and hygiene products are items that are basic necessities. Anybody who argues with me about the diapers being a basic necessity has not had a baby in their lives.
18: No.
14: but they're not covered by any of your food, like SNAP or WIC or any of that. So you really need to pay out of pocket. And boy, oh boy, are diapers expensive, right? So that's a great service that you do. Fantastic. I also noticed that you do some charitable donations on your website. There are some organizations that you've supported throughout the years, a couple of which we've supported as well, the two food pantries, Merrimack Community Food Pantry and the St. John Newman Food Pantry.
19: We raise money throughout the year.
14: Yeah.
19: We have a park in town called Wasserman Park, and they have a Halloween event, an Easter event, and the winter carnival and different things around town. So Merrimack friends and families will have food sales or a bake sale, and we just collect money, and all of that goes into our charitable fund, as well as money from our annual yard sale.
18: Mm-hmm.
19: And then all of that money we donate back to the food pantries, fuel assistance for heating for seniors in our town. And what other things?
18: The camp scholarship fund for the summer camp that's run at Wasserman Park.
19: Kids through our welfare department.
18: Mm-hmm.
19: We just donate the money, then they figure out who wants to go, who needs to go to camp for a week.
18: Mm-hmm.
19: So we support that every year, too.
14: And that's the season, right? It's camp season now.
19: Yes.
18: Oh, yeah.
14: I noticed on your website, this is hilarious, you actually have posted, which I think is great, our last radio show interview from September 29th of 2025. So you can update that after this.
19: Yes, yeah.
14: It's great having you guys with us on this show. So lots of different ways to get involved, I'd imagine. What are some ways, how do people learn more about Merrimack Friends and Families? How do you connect?
19: You can just Google us, Merrimack Friends and Families.
14: That's what
19: we will just pop right up.
14: Yeah.
19: And then we have photos of
14: the
19: social and community service events. And there's our calendar. You can look month by month what we have coming up, all sorts of fun things to get involved with. And if you become a member, we were actually at your event at the library, volunteer fair.
14: Yep.
19: And telling people about what we do. And we said, if you give us your email address, we'll just make you an unofficial member for the summer for free. And we can get invitations online to anything we're doing all summer. Come check us out. See if you want to join the club, because we start enrolling in September.
14: You also have a couple of interest groups. I want to do a little lightning round here. Maybe you can tell me about each of them. So a book club, I understand what a book club is.
19: Yep.
14: What is Out to Lunch?
19: That is once a month we pick some local restaurant
14: and go grab a bite to eat. Love it. That's fantastic. Game night's pretty self-evident. You mentioned that. That's like the trivia night at Abel Ebenezer.
18: Mm-hmm.
14: I think that's great. Fitness friends?
19: Hikes, walks, whatever you want to do, let us know and we'll make it happen.
18: We do walks at the outlet center.
14: Yeah, very good. Oh, that's a great place to walk too. Absolutely. You can walk and shop and shop and walk and get a cup of coffee. Crafts and conversation, I think that makes sense to me. Ladies' night out, I get that too. What are the Secret Sisters?
18: I've never participated in that one. Okay. So,
19: so if you want to join in September, you fill out a form, like 20 questions. What do you like? What don't you like?
14: Yeah.
19: And then somebody swaps all of the forms, and you are assigned sort of like a little Christmas elf for half of the year. And once a month, you ring the doorbell and drop a present off at the person's house, and get the heck out of there. And
20: I love it.
19: To
20: so,
19: be
20: you
19: a
20: get,
19: surprise.
20: So you get like 12 gifts a year from somebody who's your secret partner that you don't know what they are.
19: And someone else is giving to you based on the questionnaire.
20: I totally want to join that.
19: It's a lot of fun.
20: It sounds great. And last but not least, the recipe swap. I love that. That's probably just what's your favorite recipe
19: like
20: and trade it with somebody else.
19: We do a potluck brunch or dinner or lunch or something and loosely based on a theme. You know, Mexican food or appetizers or
18: St. Patrick's Day.
19: Or Christmas cookies and desserts. And then you just show up with some food and a copy of your recipe. And
18: we also do an annual Christmas party where we do a Yankee swap, which is fun.
20: And we also have a
18: cookie swap. You know, you bring cookies and everybody shares them and come home with a bunch of different kinds of cookies, which is always good.
20: That's fantastic. And it's a membership organization. Mm-hmm. If people want to join, they pay annual dues, which are very reasonable. It's $25 a year. So that's really just helps to support some of the administration, probably helps the website and stuff like that. Mm-hmm. That application is right online, MerrimackFriendsFamilies.org, MerrimackFriendsFamilies.org, or just Google it, as Julie said, and it will pop right up. Of course, you accept volunteers all the time if you're a member, and you're accepting donations as well. I'm going to say that's probably about it and probably all we have time for, guys.
18: Great.
20: I want to thank you both for joining me today.
19: Thanks for having us.
18: Thank you. You're very welcome.
20: Absolutely. And I hope you have a fantastic summer. This is the beginning of summer. It's going to be a great one. And I know that at Merrimack Friends and Families, it will be as well. All right, so we're going to take a quick break now. You've been listening to Julie and Robin from Merrimack Friends and Families, established in 1973 up in Merrimack. They are the welcoming organization for the community. They have a lot of service projects, a lot of ways to get involved. And if you're just looking for a nice connection to your neighbors and your community, check them out up in Merrimack. I'm going to take a quick break now, and after the break, we're going to have our second interview, and that's with Southern New Hampshire Health, talking about their intensive outpatient program. 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
14: Well, and a very good Monday morning. Welcome to the United Way Community Connections Radio Show. I'm your host, Mike Affelberg. I wanted to just mention our sponsors who you just heard from. 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So we've had sponsors for this show for ever since we started, which is going on a decade ago now. Those four sponsors I wanted to just mention again, you know, with an eye toward gratitude, Fully Promoted of Southern New Hampshire, screen printing, embroidery, and promotional products for the region. You're not going to find anybody better than Sal and Jen and the work they do. Etchstone Properties is one of our community's premier builders. They are our very first sponsor. They've been with us since the very beginning, and we're proud to have them rejoining us year after year after year. St. Joseph Hospital, of course, no need to introduce St. Joe's. They are one of the sort of bedrock institutions in our community, and they support us in a lot of ways, including our radio show. And last but not least, Wanderlust Therapeutic Services. Wanderlust, founded by Mel Moran and his wife, is just an unbelievably responsive and great resource for mental health supports in our community. So we're grateful for all of their support. And I did want to introduce our second guest today, my friend Jennifer Bishop, Jen Bishop, who's been on our show a bazillion times, but not wearing this hat, right?
0: Right. I have a new hat now.
14: You have a new hat. Well, you're not wearing your new hat. You just have curly hair. Did you get your hair curled?
0: No, this is just the humidity.
14: Is it? There's a lot of people that say that.
0: It was
14: this
0: a rough
14: time
0: morning.
14: Of year. I would love to have like the privilege of curly, messy hair. I don't have any hair. So, you know, it's considered a mixed blessing, I suppose. Listen, Jen, you've been on here as our the chairperson of our Board of Education. We're not going to talk about that today.
0: No.
14: You've been on also as a social worker working for the hospital. We're not going to talk about that today.
0: Yeah.
14: We're going to talk about your new role at Southern New Hampshire Health in the intensive outpatient program. So let's talk about that.
0: What is that? So I just stepped into this new role managing the partial hospital program and the intensive outpatient program.
14: So we'll get into acronyms because it's the hospital. You know, we got a lot of meta speak here. So
0: yes,
14: that's the IOP.
0: I'll do good.
14: No, that's okay. The IOP, the intensive outpatient program, and the PHP, the partial hospitalization program.
0: Yes.
14: Okay. So what are those?
0: So just briefly, the partial hospitalization program is it's Monday through Friday. It's for people who need a little bit more than once a week therapy, but they're not necessarily unwell enough or unstable enough that they need to be in an inpatient psychiatric setting. So what we can do is we meet their needs 9 to 3, Monday through Friday. We do intensive didactic kind of classroom work, learning coping skills. We do a lot of dialectical behavioral therapy and cognitive behavior therapy, teaching people how to encounter distressing situations with more grace, and a couple more abilities so that they don't feel so overwhelmed.
20: Oh, that sounds very practical. I think I could use that.
0: You know, I've sat in on a couple, and I'm like, yeah. I learned something. Yeah, after I'm sure. 25 years in the field.
20: Well, you've worked in a very stressful, environment anyway. I mean, mm-hmm. you've been a social worker prior to this with the hospital, through the pandemic, which was not without its challenges. So yes, I can imagine there's a lot to be learned here.
0: Yeah.
20: So the partial hospitalization program, I'm just looking at your website also. Mm-hmm. There is a page. I want to mention this to people. If you go to Southern New Hampshire Health's website, there is a whole section devoted to behavioral health. Mm-hmm. And on that, you can find an overview of the partial hospitalization program, as well as the IOP program, mm-hmm. and some other programs as well.
0: And let me tell you a little bit about our IOP program, because they're two very different.
20: Of course.
0: Two very different things. Southern has their setup differently, where other outside agencies may have their PHP and IOP focused on different things. Really, the difference between the two is in insurance terms, which is how often are you coming in for support. The IOP program at Southern is an evening program, 6 to 9. It's Monday, Tuesday, Thursday, Friday. And that is strictly substance misuse. So that's for people who want to change their relationship with whatever substance they're using. Whereas the partial hospital program, we have two tracks. One of them is strictly mental health, and one of them is for co-occurring. So if you have some substance misuse and mental health. All of the groups are tailored to what the outcome is, which is reduced substance misuse or increased coping skills.
20: Does a person need a referral to get involved with one of these programs?
0: No, you can be referred by your PCP.
20: Okay.
0: You can be referred by your outside therapist. You can be referred through the emergency department.
20: Probably the doorway?
0: The doorway. We work with them very closely. Yeah. But it is a self-referral process, so you can just call in. We take, just to get to the insurance piece of it, we take all insurances, and really what sets us apart from all of the other PHP and ILPs in our state is we take Medicare. So people who are struggling specifically with substance misuse, Medicare is not something that a 28-day program is covered under or other freestanding ILPs. So because we're attached to the hospital, we're able to take that insurance, which really sets us apart from other agencies.
20: So it's Medicare, Medicaid, commercial insurance as well.
0: Yes.
20: And of course, people who have no insurance, what do they do?
0: If people don't have insurance, we have a financial application.
20: Because we still have people that don't have insurance.
0: We do. But we have a company that works with Southern that helps navigate either the marketplace or getting Medicaid. I personally don't want to ever turn anybody away because they don't have insurance. So I'll work with people when they're calling up and saying that they need help. I'll get them the paperwork that they need before they start. It's really a goal to make sure that people are not unsafe because of their mental health.
20: So if a person is trying to imagine themselves as a potential client, mm-hmm. a potential participant in one of these two programs. Let's start with the PHP program. Mm-hmm. What would I be thinking about myself and my station in life? Why would I think this program is good for me?
0: Well, I think the program is good for everybody.
20: Okay. Why would I think this program is really good for me?
0: Well, one of the things that we're able to do is it's short term. It's really focused on what do you need. It's not a deep dive into maybe your ACEs score or whatever traumas that have happened to you. It's much more focused on what about your life is so impactful that it's preventing you from participating as well as you'd like to. So are you feeling depressed? Are you feeling anxious? Are you feeling overwhelmed or out of control? What we would do is we would help mitigate those feelings by giving you new skills to manage them. So really, anybody who's in a place where they just need a little bit more support.
20: Right.
0: Is when you would come and seek us out.
20: So I'm looking at your page, and it also talks about people who maybe have anxiety or panic disorders, mm-hmm. OCD or post-traumatic stress disorders, mm-hmm. or depression, bipolar, or postpartum depression.
0: Yes.
20: Which is, of course, a biggie. And all of these are, conditions where people also tend to think there's no help for me anywhere. Mm-hmm. And so yours is a solution to help support people mm-hmm. who are experiencing some of this.
0: Mm-hmm. And I think really when you're talking about your Medicaid and your Medicare is where people feel like there aren't resources because they may have an insurance that people don't always want to be using because of the payback. We take them. And it's someplace where you can go where you don't have to feel like an outsider and you don't really have to go searching for treatment. It's right there for you.
20: That's fantastic. So that's the PCP. What about the IOP, the Intensive Outpatient Program? Who would I be? Why would I seek this out? What does that mean? What would I be going through?
0: So you would probably be, trying to manage a substance misuse disorder that would be impacting your life in some negative way. You would be coming to our program to, again, it's a didactic program. It's a classroom-based program, but it's not, you're not leaving your family.
20: So it's not like Medicaid, it's not Medicaid-assisted treatment, and it's not rehab, and it's not a sober living environment.
0: Right.
20: It is what it says. It's an outpatient program.
0: And what we would be doing is, again, just like with the mental health, giving you the skills to kind of interrupt that thinking pattern. Everybody has that window of opportunity right before they make a choice to be, am mm-hmm. I going to do what I normally do or am I going to try something new?
20: Right.
0: And really, both of these programs try to give you a couple extra seconds between making those decisions and hopefully have you try something new. So instead of picking up whatever substance makes you feel better in the moment is try something that's going to make you healthier.
20: And I would imagine that this program also operates well in conjunction with other programs. So this might not be the only thing you're doing. You also might be participating in maybe a group at Revive, or you might be in a sober living environment, and this is an additional support for you. Is that right?
0: Yeah, we do a lot of in concert with outside agencies, but it's also so people don't miss out on work. I think a lot of people are afraid to go and address their substance misuse because they can't miss out on that paycheck.
20: It's the evenings. I see that evenings. Monday, Tuesday, Thursday, Friday, 6 to 9 p.m.
0: It's kind of that prime time after work. How do we shift behaviors?
20: Yeah. So instead of coming home from work and going, oh, that was a hard day, I'm just going to, drink a couple beers and then I'm right back in it.
0: Right.
20: This is an alternative to help you. You know, the time is such an interesting thing. Time is such a trigger.
0: Yes.
20: I, at one point, I admit this freely, as a 60-year-old, I used to smoke, right? Way, way, way back in my youth. I worked in restaurants a lot. And so I found that there were certain times of the day that became triggers for me to light up a cigarette. And then that became also certain environments or certain stressors that where it was just became sort of habitual for me.
0: Yep.
20: And this sort of breaks that routine a little bit, right?
0: Yes. Yeah.
20: Okay. That's very smart.
0: Isn't it smart?
20: Did you come up with that idea?
0: I did not. Yeah. That's been way before me.
20: But you should claim it, Jen. Claim it
0: I
20: for
0: support
20: yours.
0: It fully.
20: Okay. There you go. Perfect. Perfect. Just a couple minutes left, Jen. What drew you to this? This is a big change for you.
0: Yeah. So I was doing inpatient mental health, doing the social work stuff over there. So discharge planning, making sure people had their medications.
20: Yeah.
0: Lots of systems level support.
20: Right.
0: I would be out in the community advocating for, whatever our patients needed so that they could go home safely. In this role, I get to manage the entire program. So that systems level change that I'm fully dedicated to, I actually get to kind of be a part of it and really focus on paying attention to what the community needs and seeing if there are ways that I can help support change to meet the client's needs.
20: And you're part of an organization that also has some other mental health and behavioral health supports, which aren't your programs, but are worth mentioning. There's the ACCESS program, which is, for people who really are in crisis.
0: Yep, that's in our emergency department.
20: Absolutely. And then there's, of course, also the, inpatient behavioral health unit for people who need to be in a hospital environment for a period of time. Yeah, absolutely. And so you're part of that whole organization, but not necessarily those two programs. But of course, you work together, I'm sure, hand in hand with them.
0: Yeah, we talk several times a day.
20: Yeah, I can only imagine that that's kind of constant. Absolutely.
0: And we also have our Foundation Counseling and Wellness, which is our outpatient therapy and med management. And we have our Center for Recovery Management for people who need medication-assisted treatment for substance misuse disorders.
20: And of course, the doorway.
0: And the doorway.
20: So there's a lot going on in the world of substance use disorder and behavioral health at Southern New Hampshire Health.
0: Yes, and we are very dedicated to making sure everybody leaves our agency with more supports and more skills and less bad habits.
20: And I'm just going to say this because, you know, it seems to be the thing to talk about these days. If you happen to be in a hospital, if you happen to be in a needing to go to a hospital setting for any of these things, look, do yourself a big favor and don't go to the freestanding emergency department up on Amherst Street. 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
0: Well, our emergency department is able to just really, they can call us, talk to us. 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
1: That is absolutely true. 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
1: Thank you so much, Jen. 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
0: Yes.
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0: Yes. Thanks for having me, Mike.
1: Absolutely. Glad to see you're doing something really great and a new chapter in your life.
0: Thank you.
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3: USA Radio News. I'm John Summers. Former Federal Reserve Chairman Alan Greenspan is dead at the age of 100. The American economist died as a result of complications from Parkinson's disease. His death was announced today by his wife of nearly three decades, NBC News correspondent Andrea Mitchell. Greenspan served as chairman for nearly 20 years under Presidents Ronald Reagan, George H.W. Bush, Bill Clinton, and George W. Bush. President Trump issued a new warning to Iran.
4: In a social media post Sunday, the president writes that Iran must immediately stop their highly paid proxies, as he puts it, in Lebanon from causing trouble, or they'll be hit very hard again. His latest comments come as Vice President J.D. Vance is in Switzerland for talks to arrange a peace deal with Iran. Negotiations are underway, despite uncertainty over whether the Strait of Hormuz is closed or not. Iran claims it shut down the vital oil shipping lane in protest of Israel attacking Lebanon. I'm Scott Carr in Washington.
3: United Kingdom Prime Minister Keir Starmer stepping down.
5: Every decision I've taken has been about putting the country I love first. That is why I will resign as leader of the Labour Party.
3: During a press conference today outside 10 Downing Street, Starmer said the Labour Party has made it clear he's not the one to lead moving forward. Starmer, who says he'll remain as Prime Minister until a successor's in place, has been in power since July of 2024. Charlie Kirk's accused murderer is back in a Utah courtroom today. The judge is expected to rule on a motion from Tyler Robinson's defense team seeking contempt against prosecutor Christopher Ballard. They accuse Ballard of talking to the media about his opinions regarding Robinson's guilt. Robinson's accused of fatally shooting Kirk in September at Utah Valley University in Orem. From America's News Network, USA Radio News.
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8: We are off and running here in San Diego. 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He'll clear everybody.
9: Ryan Blaney wins stage number one.
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0: Rolls out of the throttle, thinks better of it, and there's crashing at the front of the field. It was Connor Zilich and Austin Hill got together.
1: Ryan Preece has won stage two.
2: Here comes Chris Buescher to the inside of Ryan Preece. He'll take the lead.
0: Challenge and change for the race lead. Ryan Blaney goes to the top spot.
2: Carson Hulsenberg gets tapped by Corey Hine, and he goes around.
0: Up front, new race leader Tyler Reddick.
3: Reddick goes into the corner. They bounce off each other. It's Hine, though, out of four. That's got the advantage by a half a car length.
0: Naval Base Coronado military time. Locally, it's 17:15. In NASCAR, it's Hine time. Corey Hine has won the Anduril 250 race on the base.
4: Corey Hine captures his first career NASCAR Cup Series win as the sport concluded its debut in San Diego. The Motor Racing Network will return Sunday, July 5th with live coverage of the Eero 400 from Chicagoland Speedway at 5 p.m.
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7: From fueling NASCAR champions on the track for over 20 years to innovating 94 octane, the highest octane on the market. 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
7: All Sunoco fuel at the pump meets the same top tier standards as the fuel used in NASCAR. 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
5: The NASCAR Cup Series made its debut yesterday at Naval Base Coronado in San Diego, California, with the running of the Anduril 250. The closing laps of the race saw a classic duel between 2311 Racing teammates Tyler Reddick and Corey Hine. That saw Hine ultimately take the race lead and go on to win his first NASCAR Cup Series race in just his 13th career start.
9: I had a weird feeling coming into this weekend that it was going to be something special. I was just so excited when I first got here. It's an even playing field for me, something that I don't get to see every day going against all this experience. But I don't know. It's just I didn't expect to win this year. You know, I was trying to learn and get better, and sure enough, we won. So it's just nuts.
5: Behind Hine at the finish was Bubba Wallace in second, Kyle Larson third, Zane Smith fourth, and A.J. Allmendinger rounded out the top five. Point leader Tyler Reddick, who was a part of that lead battle late, cut a tire with two laps to go and would finish 25th. Reddick now has just an 8-point lead over Denny Hamlin as the series heads to Sonoma Raceway in California for this Sunday's Toyota Save Mart 350. That's the Monday Morning Race Recap presented by Sunoco. I'm Kyle Rickey on the Motor Racing Network.
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18: This is WSFN's Life for Today for June 22nd. Happening on this day in 1951, Germany invades the Soviet Union. And in 1981, Mark David Chapman pleads guilty to murdering John Lennon. Born on this day in 1936, Kris Kristofferson. 1949, Senator Elizabeth Warren. Dying on this day in 1969, Judy Garland at 47. And in 1987, Fred Astaire. He was 88. And finally, on this day, in 1988, Robert Palmer releases Simply Irresistible. It peaks at number 2. And that's WSFN's Life for Today for June 22nd. I'm Phil Kinney.
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0: 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We are here every Monday morning from a little after 7 until 8. I am Alicia Gregg here with my co-host in life, Maddie Gregg. Good morning.
1: Good morning, beautiful.
0: It's so lovely to see you. Nobody else can see us today, by the way. There are no cameras.
1: Nope.
0: I may have jinxed us and we may be recording from our basement, but that's okay. You still get us. For your Monday morning coffee.
1: Uncensored.
0: Random.
1: Uncut.
0: Yeah. And as random as possible, because there are no guests. It's just you and me.
1: It's just us.
0: And whoever's in the basement, nobody.
1: There's nobody in the basement.
0: Nobody.
1: Maybe.
0: Nobody at all. So you have a big week this week.
1: Do I have a big week?
0: It is
1: What's
0: your
1: going on this
0: birthday
1: week? Oh, yeah.
0: It's his birthday on Thursday. Anybody sees him out and about, please tell him happy birthday. We love to celebrate in this house, so I won't bust everybody's eardrums this early in the morning and sing to you. But and we also had Father's Day this weekend.
1: Yeah.
0: It's exciting.
1: Yeah,
0: happy Father's Day to all the dads.
2: To all the dads.
0: You know, doing a lot, juggling a lot, whether you're coaching, whether you're cheering on kids from afar.
1: Whether you're listening to The Greg Show because you are Alicia's dad.
0: Good morning, Dad. And happy Father's Day again. You know, dads are an amazing part in life, and there's sometimes moms that have to pick up that piece and also be dads. So mm-hmm. Happy Father's Day to them as well. We also, what's going on in Nashua around here? We had Pride this weekend.
1: We had Pride this weekend. It was great.
0: It was actually great. So they moved it to Holman Stadium, which...
1: Controversial.
0: It was a little controversial. I think that there were, I think once again, our communication got the best of us, or our lack of communication got the best of us.
1: Or our communication strategy.
0: A communication strategy, yes. But I think the intentions were really good. And moving it to Holman Stadium, I'm going to be honest, the parking lot at the library the past, you know, number of years has been like the bane of the day for me, because it... it's so hot.
1: It's not fun.
0: No, I'm down there like 5-10 minutes. I don't get to see anybody. I'm going to tell you, I'm a fair weather girl. When it gets that hot, I am not going to stand out there drenched in sweat trying to talk to people. It's just not conducive to a good conversation. And they moved it to Holman. It did happen to be much better weather, but it doesn't matter. Even if it was hot, you have shade spots, you have bathroom, you have concessions, and you're on like grass instead of asphalt.
1: There are places that you can sit up in the bleachers. The bleachers mm-hmm. were available for anybody to sit. You could buy concessions and buy food. They had fried dough, which we love. We love fried dough. Any chance we can get fried dough, we will.
0: with lots of powdered sugar.
1: Yep. And they had real bathrooms.
0: May or may not have ended up all over us.
1: They had real bathrooms. There were so many advantages to having it at Holman Stadium. And really, Holman is kind of our gathering place anyway in Nashua. So
0: yeah. Well, and I think that, you know, they did have tickets, but you didn't have to give your name if you just did them at the gate. It was literally because Holman Stadium has a limit of how many people they could have in there. And I will say, the number of people that were there when we were there, there's no way they could have fit them on that parking lot.
1: No.
0: There were a lot more stations, and I think it's just going to build. They had some, you know, they had a stage, they had rainbow swings, mm-hmm. or I guess there were cloud swings underneath a rainbow.
1: They had a DJ.
0: It was really fun. They
1: had
0: a DJ.
1: Really
0: good. And they had stuff kind of all around the city. The parade was a little different. I think there were some worry. There was a little bit of worry about the expense of the parade, trying to take it down. I don't even, to be honest, even as an alderman, I have no idea all the rationale in the parade. And I think that's something in the postmortem talks we're going to have, like why that switched and what's happening. And maybe we could communicate that better to people, because it's certainly not about hiding anyone or diminishing a day that's really all about love and acceptance.
1: Mm-hmm.
0: You know,
1: very much so.
0: Pride, I believe, originally was a protest to try to get people to realize the inequality that was happening. And so it's just all about seeing people for who they are, people.
1: Mm-hmm.
0: And it was a great day. We took Emma with us and we had a lot of fun.
1: Yep.
0: So we did have our fried dough.
1: Oh.
0: It was so good.
1: We had fried dough.
0: And Aroma Joe's was there.
1: Roma Joe's was there, giving out coffee, which was great. I think, and Hannaford's was giving out oranges, which I thought was
0: Well, they had like oranges and pears, and they had all kinds of stuff. It was actually
1: they had so many more. It felt like they had so many more sponsors this mm-hmm. year, because we could we could have the space for them.
0: Yeah. Some people had their dogs there. There
1: were a bouncy castle.
0: Crumple big St. Bernards that were so cute. And there was a ramp, by the way. I think some people were worried because I thought, too, oh, you have to walk down through all the bleachers to get down there. This is a little awkward. But actually, you could just walk around and a concrete kind of ramp that you could come in there. So it was still accessible. Mm-hmm. That was super exciting. Lots of rainbows. Happy things.
1: We had a lot of fun.
0: We did have a lot of fun.
1: Got to meet with some great friends, saw some friends around there, and it was just a blast. It was a nice, relaxing day, and it's never felt like this when we were in the parking lot because it was just too crowded.
0: Yeah.
1: It was too crowded. It's just too small of an area, and if we want Pride to grow, we need to put it in some other place. And so I applaud the Great American Downtown for trying to do something different. I know, you know, of course, things can be better. Communication can be better. Mm-hmm. The way that we, express why we're doing what we're doing can be better, but it doesn't matter. I think at the end of the day, what matters is the intentions, and the intentions were to grow this event to make it much more prominent and much bigger. And there's no bigger place in Nashua to do it than Holman Stadium.
0: There really is. And there's actually a new committee that's been formed that I'm pretty excited about. I'm not on the committee, but I've been hearing about it from a certain person at the Board of Public Works and telling me a little, because it is a subcommittee off the Board of Public Works.
1: It is a subcommittee.
0: But it's about actually bringing more things into Holman Stadium, mm-hmm. and like having more events that the community can take part in. And I think that's huge, because one of the things, especially as we're coming upon a budget, which we will talk more in depth about in a little bit, but maybe this is our random day if we get there. But it's, we're talking more about tax dollars. And when you are spending money, when you have to pay these tax dollars, you want to know, like, what am I getting out of it? And there's some things that are obvious, some are not. But Holman Stadium is something that's always in the budget. You know, we're fixing it up, we're having to fix lighting, drainage issues. But it's something that we should all be able to enjoy more than just a few baseball games.
1: Yes.
0: So I'm excited to see what this committee comes up with, what series of events they can bring there that'll really be great community building. It's off Main Street, which is kind of nice.
1: Yep.
0: And I believe that's in Historic District 3, right? I think that's...
1: District 3. We are now in the Hunger Games time.
0: All of a sudden, yeah. I mean, sometimes it feels like that, let's be honest. Hunger Games does not seem like a far stretch anymore. With the capital and everything, especially now we have our first trillionaire. Is that right?
1: We do. We have our first trillionaire in Elon Musk, $1.4 trillion he's worth now that SpaceX went public.
0: Seeing his personality out there, I can see that he would have no problem. But knowing that children are starving in the world, could I look myself in the mirror and be like, oh, I have $1 trillion. I'm the first trillionaire. I would never be able to do that.
1: Hmm.
0: I'd be like, all right. How not paying taxes. Like he's not even paying taxes on that, all that money he makes.
1: Yeah. He pays some, but he doesn't pay what
0: I heard he pays, like he does something with his salary where it looks like, or maybe this is Bezos, where it looks like $150,000 or something, and that's what they pay taxes on. $150,000.
1: No, you pay taxes on everything you get in terms of the money that you realize. What they probably do is they keep it in valuation, so that means they never have to sell anything and they never actually realize any value. So you only really make money on capital gains when you sell things. And so if he's selling stock or selling some of his investments, then he has to pay taxes. But a lot of these folks just basically borrow against their valuation so that they never actually have to pay taxes on it.
0: I can only think about the wish list, though, that I would like to do and the people I would like to help if I had that kind of money.
1: Well,
0: it would be a long list.
1: I don't know. There's Elon has said in the past that he sees a world in which there is plenty of abundance for everyone. And so he's trying to push towards that world and he needs the resources to do it. So that's what he says. I don't know if there's any truth to it, but we definitely.
0: Okay.
1: Yeah. I'll hold him to that.
0: The benefit of the doubt for a tiny bit. Let's see what he does.
1: For a tiny bit. Well, I've been giving billionaires the benefit of the doubt since like 1998.
0: Yeah, it's not
1: when the dot-com era produced a lot of billionaires.
0: It's not really worked out super well.
1: No.
0: But let's hope as we're, looking at costs rising. So the free summer concerts start at Greeley Park.
1: Yeah, they do.
0: I believe this week, they're Tuesday nights
2: at 7 p.m. They're family friendly.
1: That's great.
0: Free.
1: Yep.
0: So you can go to Greeley Park, enjoy some music. There's always lots of stuff going on at Greeley Park. And they fixed
2: the bathroom, right? The famous bathroom.
1: They did. The famous bathroom at Greeley Park, yeah.
2: I think it's hysterical that a lot of the prom kids go to take their picture by the bathroom.
1: Yeah, even some weddings will go in front of that.
2: Yeah, it's a bathroom.
1: Shocking, really.
2: At Greeley Park. If you are not in the area, you should look up the Greeley Park bathroom and just see what we're talking about. It's a beautiful stone building.
1: Yeah.
2: How old is that? Do you know?
1: Oh, gosh, I don't know. I don't know the exact time. No.
2: But whatever reason they decided to build a very fancy bathroom, it's lovely.
0: It's very nice right there, and it makes it great. Farmers Market is back on Sundays,
2: and I believe it's every Sunday now. And now it's down at, is it called Renaissance Park? I believe it's where the river. It's the
1: Renaissance
2: river.
1: Park, yep.
0: Yeah, it's where the river walk is, and so it's super nice. Yep. Great place to walk around. Once again, I think better than the library parking lot.
1: Hmm.
2: You're off the asphalt again, and you have the beautiful view of the river, which is really nice.
1: Wow.
2: So yeah,
1: it is beautiful. I think that's one of, I actually ran down there a couple of weeks ago mm-hmm. when there was nothing going on, and I just wanted to see what the whole thing looked like without an event going on. And man, it's just gorgeous to run or walk down there without anything going on, and I think it's just incredible.
2: It is beautiful. Mind Falls Park,
1: yep.
2: Another something that part of our tax dollars go to,
1: yep,
2: to help upkeep. It's beautiful, especially this time of year. It's also really in the fall, too. It's really pretty.
1: Mm-hmm.
2: There may be less allergens than, I don't know. I'm kind of suffering from some allergies and
1: it's
2: whatever
1: bad
2: else,
1: right now.
2: Yeah,
1: I don't know if anybody else
2: is,
1: but
2: it's a rough year.
1: It's a rough year.
0: It's a rough year. So
2: just snivel into my own microphone here at home. It's much better. So anyway, what else is going on in Nashua for you? Anything going on with Board of Public Works right now? Or
1: no, we've got our meeting coming up. I mean, other than that committee that formed, three of the four commissioners are now on that committee. We have Manny Espitia. We have one alderman, Manny Espitia, June Lemon, and then Paul Shea is the co-chair of the chair of the board.
2: Mm-hmm.
1: And it's not really a board; it's a committee, right?
2: Yeah,
1: that's how it works.
2: Subcommittee. Yeah.
1: But I think it's a really good thing that we have it. Alderman Morgan is going to be on that commission as well, and then there's a couple of other people I don't know who.
0: I think Liz Hannum.
1: Liz Hannum. Well, they're advisors, right? I think that Liz okay. Hannum, and then Matt LeBlanc, and then some other folks. But the bottom line is I think it's a really good thing that we have this committee. I also think that we need in the city very low profile events, meaning like Commissioner Shea was talking during our Board of Public Works meeting in the last meeting about movie night.
2: Mm.
1: Just having a movie night there with
2: the
1: families around that area just trying to come and have a movie. And I think that's just a brilliant idea. Like, that's a really nice, simple, like, don't have to really, you know, I'm sure Parks is going to want to make sure that the lawn is okay.
2: Yeah.
1: But, I mean, just having a movie night there is such a great idea. And it's something that brings together the community and gets people out of their phones and out of the, you know, out of the TVs in their own homes and brings community together. So I hope it, you know, with whatever support I know you and I can give it, we will. But it's a really good idea, and I hope we do more with it.
2: Yeah, I agree 100%. If you're just tuning in, you're listening to The Greg Show. We are on WSMN.live, 1590 AM, 95.3 FM here every Monday morning for your morning drive from 7 to 8. And we are just chit-chatting right now about Nashua a little bit. I would like to talk about something a little farther south. Or actually, it's kind of going on all across America. We have the World Cup going on.
1: Mm-hmm.
2: And it is... I have enjoyed the clips of all of the Europeans here more than anything, I think, discovering America. And these are people, I guess, that have not been to America before, that, of course, maybe heard some rumors about what they think America is like, but not really experienced it. And I tell you what, watching a French man experience Costco was quite the treat. A little shocked. Actually watching some other, I don't even know where they were from, but they saw a tube of popcorn at the grocery store, and they could not believe that there was a tube of popcorn the size of somebody's arm.
1: Really?
2: Yeah. I mean, that was like completely baffling to them. Or
1: I don't recall seeing that in Costco either. There's a tube of popcorn.
2: Well, that was in a regular grocery store. In Costco, he was shocked because he said the entire store was bigger than his village.
1: That's true.
2: And he also said you could buy everything from a TV to toothpaste to a cellular plan to playground equipment. He's not wrong about any of those things.
1: Yeah.
2: It's all there at Costco or BJ's, wherever you shop. In Nashville here, we might shop more at BJ's or Sam's Club. But yeah, they just are floored. But I think the funniest one was they were floored about our cereal aisles. I didn't realize this. I guess they don't have a lot of cereal.
1: Cereal's not a big thing outside of the United States.
2: Yeah,
1: really, but it's just a United States thing. But that's because we've had Kellogg's and General Mills and all these companies.
2: Yeah,
1: like,
2: they were worried about the color of our cereals.
1: What,
2: little
1: like the
2: bright
1: red dye
2: color. Yeah, they're like, you're eating all chemicals. You know that. But
1: yeah, of course.
2: One guy was like, why is there a bag of cereal bigger than my torso?
1: Yeah.
2: And he said, are you eating this, Americans? We are eating these things.
1: We are eating these things.
2: They are also thrilled, and they think that Americans, and I just talked about this, have an aversion to heat. I might, because they don't have air conditioning like we have air conditioning, or the ice in all the drinks, or the free drinks, free chips. That was another thing. The tortilla
1: free
2: chips.
1: Free chips from Mexican restaurants.
2: Yeah.
1: Yes.
2: All these things that we kind of take for granted that, yeah, it's just, that's how it is.
1: Yeah.
2: They are shocked. The Scottish have been having a great time in Boston.
1: Yeah.
2: The Scottish, I think they call it the Kilt Army or something.
1: I can't remember what they call it, but it's funny. Yeah.
2: They're the Tartan Army or something.
1: Yeah, the Tartan Army. Yeah. That's what it is.
2: But they have taken part in the police slide that's in Boston.
1: Yeah.
2: And they ran a bar, Samuel Adams, they ran out of their tap.
1: Which is not a surprise at
2: it's
1: all.
2: It's never happened before.
1: It's never a surprise.
2: But yeah.
1: But I would also say they also had a bunch of folks from the Tartan Army try Moxie.
2: Oh,
1: which,
2: how did that go?
1: It did not go well. Actually, you know, it's just like everybody else that tries Moxie.
2: Okay, but tell people who, we have some listeners that are not from New England, tell them what Moxie is.
1: We they do might not even know. I'm not, we're not we getting do. Into that. Everybody knows who Moxie is that's listening to our show. It's impossible
2: so.
1: To not. Well,
2: it's shoe
1: okay.
2: leather soda.
1: It is shoe leather soda. It was an elixir that was marketed as a medicine back in the 1880s. And, you know, in like trucks, it was basically snake oil. But yeah. Then they were like, hey, this doesn't actually taste that bad. And we can make it into a soda. And a bunch of people, you know, it's got a little bit of a kick. It's not what you expect. It doesn't taste like any other soda that you've ever tasted. But it is still a thing. And it is great. It's going well. And it's a Union Maine thing. Union Maine was the origination of the Moxie brand. And so anytime you go to Union, Maine, and you actually travel through it, you'll see Moxie everywhere. But outside of that, you can get Moxie at pretty much any...
2: Cracker Barrel has all across the United
1: States. Yeah, Moxie is everywhere. And it's because Coca-Cola keeps it going. Coca-Cola actually bottles it now and is now the Moxie driver. So it's good stuff. It's just not what you expect. You don't expect it in a cola. But don't try Diet Moxie. I highly recommend you don't. If you've never had if you never had Moxie, don't do Diet Moxie. You'll want to just stick with the sugary Moxie.
2: Regrets.
1: Because there will be some regrets in the Diet Moxie space. But yeah, they had the Tartan Army try it. And they were like, at first, I think it was just, it's exactly what happens when you first try Moxie. You're like, oh my gosh, what is that? Like, it's just, oh wow, that's not what I expected. And then you're like, oh, it's actually not that bad.
2: See, I think it's the opposite. I think that when you drink it, I'm like, oh, it's not that bad. It's that aftertaste that smacks you in the face or grows hair on your chest, which one of the two. That the aftershock of Moxie is pretty rough.
1: Yeah, it can get pretty rough.
2: So were they all ready to like buy more and ship it home?
1: They actually were like, it's not that bad. I kind of like it.
2: Oh, so. Nice. You've had Moxie. I've watched you and your family have Moxie and milk.
1: Yeah.
2: What is that about?
1: Moxie and milk, it's just a thing.
2: It's like a float, but melted?
1: It's a float. It's actually, I don't know, it actually dilutes the Moxie component of it, like kick. So when you have Moxie milk, it's not as bad as Moxie, just straight up.
2: Oh.
1: It's like a float, but the float takes away that, like, edge part.
2: Yeah.
1: So, I mean, you can try it if you want, folks, but just... I just go straight with a Moxie because actually Moxie, I think, is just better by itself.
2: Yeah. We have had Moxie mustard before that was really, really good.
1: We had Moxie mustard. We had Moxie jelly.
2: Yeah, that was...
1: We had some Moxie jelly for a little bit.
2: Interesting.
1: Which is fine.
2: These are all New England things.
1: Yeah. Yeah.
2: And actually, the Moxie mustard you can't get in the store here. We have to order it from Maine, but it was good.
1: It's good.
2: We have a kiddo in Maine. We should just have him pick it up.
1: We should.
2: Anyway.
1: Interesting times, for sure.
2: Yeah, you know...
1: We got that algae pool going on in D.C.
2: We do. And now I did hear
0: that apparently they're saying Antifa, which is...
1: Antifa did it?
0: Yeah, apparently Antifa has got, like, algae seeds and, like, planting this. It has nothing to do with the whole, like, biological physics thing that when you put a dark color in sunshine, it's going to grow algae. Like, that's... Anybody who's ever had a fish tank who had it happen to catch, like, into a ray of sun or something... You understand this. Algae is coming.
1: Yes.
0: And when an algae bloom starts, it's going to take over. And then guess what? If you maybe didn't vet all your people that were going to paint the pool, or if you started pouring hydrogen peroxide in to try to kill said algae, that might start peeling.
1: It will.
0: It will.
1: It will start peeling. As a matter of fact, this happens in my mom's fish tank all the time.
0: Yeah.
1: As soon as algae starts to grow, it grows and it doesn't stop. And you've got to basically open it up.
0: Luckily,
1: and clean
0: she doesn't
1: it up.
0: Put hydrogen peroxide in there.
1: Oh, I know.
0: Bad.
1: Those poor
0: There'd
1: fish.
0: There'd be no more fish.
1: Yep.
0: But yeah, it's the algae so bad. But I guess they have arrested a somebody who was a past like Olympian.
1: Yeah, for going in there and trying to peel
0: Olympian.
1: Some of the...
0: He didn't peel it. Like, I guess it was floating, and he went to, like, pick up the paint to see it, because apparently it's really thick.
1: Well, why is he in there?
0: He wasn't in the pool. I think he was on the side of it.
1: Oh, he's on the side?
0: Yeah, I think he was riding his bike through or something and, like, saw it.
1: We live in idiocracy times. This is stupid.
0: It's really strange, and so they've now arrested him, charging him with federal crimes.
1: So stupid.
0: So anybody that's doing that, so don't go pick the blue paint. Just leave it. Just admire. But in the, you know what, here's the thing, though, with these ridiculous and frustrating, and now the Iran, like, ceasefire, whatever, is completely falling apart.
1: Yeah, they closed the Strait of Hormuz again.
0: Yeah, it can get really disheartening sometimes to think about, you know, where we are, you know, that some things are very frustrating. But I will say, having Europeans here this week and talking about, like, the little things that we take for granted has been nice.
1: Mm-hmm.
0: It's actually been nice. To give you a little bit of, you know, spirit back into you.
1: Yep.
0: So it's good. Let's talk about your birthday.
1: Okay, let's do it.
0: So you have lived a certain number of years.
1: I have.
0: And what's the thing that you have, like, what's your biggest, like, learning curve, you think, in your life? Because you've done a lot. So you are somebody that... I mean, it could be like, there's this movie called Secret Life of Walter Mitty where he, like, has these imagination things and he does all these wild things, but you, like, have actually done these things. So let's talk about, like, a biggest learning curve or also the most interesting thing that you've seen or done, because you've done a lot.
1: Yeah, I think, I don't know, it's interesting. I think one of the biggest learning curves that I've had in my life has to do with, like, where to compartmentalize people in my life.
0: Hmm.
1: I think that's a tough one to try to figure out. And, you know, many of us spend our entire lives trying to get the adulation of others,
0: mm-hmm.
1: Or adoration, or however it is that you want to get, you know, the attention of other folks. And I think it's just been difficult. There have been people in my life that I've known for a long time in which I've always kind of want to get the adulation of, but I'm, you know, kind of like you get to a certain point in your life where I think you're like, no, I'm good. That's enough. I don't think they're actually providing a lot of value into, you know, a relationship, into things that we could do together. And it's just very, very difficult to figure out that balance, to figure out who you should actually surround yourself with, who you should give attention to, and to know, like, the type, right? Because new people come into your life all the time and other people exit. And so the question is to identify the type and to identify the time period that you're in to know how you've changed. It's just a difficult time and difficult balance to try to figure that out. I always find that it's easier, like, when you're at work, like when you're working with people, because you're there for a common cause. And so it's almost as if, like, you're almost forced into a room with certain people that, you know, you like, you hope you like, right? And there's a lot of cases in which a lot of people don't like their coworkers. Fortunately, that's not me. I like pretty much all of my coworkers, but
0: work in a cool place. That's easy.
1: Yes, we work in a cool place, but also
0: it's high pressure.
1: It's high pressure. And, you know, you really do end up knowing people in this type of high pressure. Like, you know, their desires, you know what they want to do, you know what they'll do to you. And mm-hmm. I mean, people reveal themselves in that type of situation, but we've, you know, I've been fortunate to, it almost feels like, I think in that type of high pressure environment, you learn a lot of things in a short amount of time.
0: Mm-hmm.
1: So I've been fortunate enough to learn at that speed, at that pace. And I'm still learning, you know, I'm 48, might as well just tell everybody, but I'm 48 and I'm still learning, you know, new things every day. and new things about people. So I guess when it comes down to it, it's like, you know, it took me a long time to find you, and I didn't know what you even was, right? Like, I didn't know what the relationship was.
2: We still don't, actually.
1: Well, we don't. Yeah. We may never.
2: Be a mystery for the ages.
1: Yeah, but I think one of the most important parts is it just took me a long time to figure out what I wanted from a relationship standpoint. I don't just mean you and I or a loving relationship. I just mean all relationships. Like,
2: right.
1: Where do they all fit? And so, you know, if you're listening to this and you're 25 years old, don't worry about it, because you should take a lot more time. It's never going to be something that you're going to figure out early in your life. I hope, you know, that's one of the reasons why I try to tell people not to get married too early, because they really should try to figure this out. And you can't really figure it out when you have, you know, somebody that's with you, you know, throughout your early years, and you don't have the opportunity to kind of figure out where the rest of your relationship should be. Mm-hmm. And you don't want to miss out on that spectrum.
2: Yeah.
1: So.
2: That's all. You sound so wise.
1: Was that what that was? It's early in the morning. That's why.
2: Yeah, right? Not enough coffee yet. I think, too, it's just finding that person that you can continually, like, evolve with. Because even at our age, which is probably the halfway point, is that, knock on wood. But anyway.
1: Right.
2: It's still the first time we've ever been this age and done these things. And so it's somebody that you can kind of partner with and stuff. So what is the one thing, looking back on your 48 years, that you think is the most interesting thing? You ran across America. We all know that. But let's talk about something like more specific that was the most interesting thing that you experienced.
1: Oh.
2: I'm putting him on the spot, folks. Like, I did not tell him I was going to question him on him.
1: More specific. You mean like an incident?
2: Yeah, like an incident or something that you think, like, there's always something in our life, right, that's like a bookmark thing that, wow, that's something I'm glad I experienced. It could be like skydiving. It could be something that changed your perspective.
1: Well, I would say that the most important thing that I've experienced is I've done a lot of things in my life in the background.
2: Okay.
1: Right? Like, surprisingly, I think a lot of people are like,
2: I think people will be very surprised to hear that.
1: Very surprised to hear that. Yeah, definitely in my career. I mean, a lot of people don't, like, they know I work for Apple, but you don't know what I've done.
2: Right.
1: I don't really talk about it. I talk about a couple of things here and there, but I don't really say, like, everything that I've done. And I don't want to say everything that I've done, especially because most of it's under NDA. Mm-hmm. But I think the most important thing that happened to me, like, when I look back on my life, is the mm-hmm. New Hampshire Theater Awards and receiving the Matty Award. And the reason that I say that that's the most important is because I had one moment in my life in which people were standing and cheering for me as an individual, and for my contributions to what I brought to the New Hampshire theater community. So that was an important moment for me. But it was just the moment for me that was important. It wasn't necessarily that, like, everybody was getting a Matty Award the year after. What was important was I actually had that moment in which a lot of people don't get it. They don't get that moment on stage or on, you know, they'll cheer for the character that you're sitting in musical theater, but they don't necessarily cheer for you as an individual. They don't cheer for you as a name, as a person. And I felt like way back in the day when we did this in 2003, there were a lot of my friends and family that I was surrounded with that knew why we were doing it, like the really pure reason as to why we were doing it. We were trying to do it to make a community feel like a community. We were trying to put a community together.
2: Because this was pre-internet, so...
1: Yeah, it was like, pre-internet. Nobody would...
2: So the theater community, as far as like... whether it be Algonquin or Nashua, like they didn't really...
1: Well, it wasn't Algonquin, it was Maine, but yeah.
2: Oh, yeah, that's Maine.
1: It was like Seacoast, right?
2: Seacoast, yeah.
1: Seacoast, right.
2: It's too early.
1: The actual reason, so just to bring this up, why it was such an important piece was because that made me realize immediately that I had that moment and I wanted it for other people. Mm-hmm. Like, I wanted that moment for other people. I wanted other people to feel that. And it didn't matter where that moment was for people. So it taught me pretty early on in my career to help people get to where they need to go. And I had a lot of people that worked for me that surpassed me. And I did it on purpose. Like, I would always promote them. I would always make sure that they were the ones that got the credit. And you've told me a bunch of times, why do you do that? And I'm saying, and I say to you, it's because that's what's important to me in life. That's really what's important to me, is to see other people that I work with who need that moment, who want that moment, get that moment. Right now, I'm, you know, I used to be one of the youngest people in the room going to Apple, and now I'm one of the oldest people.
2: Yeah, it's like a change, huh?
1: I go into the room, and a lot of folks who, you know, I was working with at Apple have started to retire. Mm-hmm. Most of them have. And right now I'm the one that's imparting some of the old stories. People are like, you know, I think 2 weeks ago, somebody asked me at Apple, they were like, what was your favorite commercial that Apple ever did?
2: Yeah.
1: And I said, oh, it's the 1984, it was the Ridley Scott 1984 woman throwing the hammer through the monitor. It was the George Orwell thing. And they were like, what's that? I don't think I've ever heard of that before. And I'm like, wait, really? And they said, no, my favorite was the 2019 iPhone commercial. I was like, oh, gosh. Uh-huh. Yeah, that's...
2: So you almost have to ask, which era of commercial do you want to talk about?
1: Well, it's not that I had to ask. It's that they didn't know. And, yeah. In reality, I think a lot of folks that... I mean, we've even gotten past the point where a lot of the folks who work at Apple have grown up with the silhouettes. The Silhouette iPod commercials, which they don't even know what that is.
2: Yeah.
1: So this is where we're at. We're in a much, much different generation. And, you know, they don't know pre-iPhone.
2: Yeah, I was going to say, some of these people that you work with don't even know what the world was like before the iPhone.
1: Yeah. It's weird trying to explain to people, like, you know, hey, we had landlines in our house. Yeah. Like, and what that even means, what that entails, because they don't understand, like, you were attached to the phone. If you needed to talk to your parents and they were out, you probably couldn't get them because they didn't have a cell phone or anything right. like that. We were, you know,
2: we even had a pre-call waiting time yes. where you would call and it'd just be busy.
1: Yep. That's right.
2: And couldn't get through.
1: But I guess, yeah. So I guess one of the most important moments for me was to get that moment on stage in such an early point in my life. I was only 24 when I got that moment, and it meant a lot to just realize that, like, okay, I had mine, like, and there will be others, there'll be other tangential ones, but it never has to be something like that. I really want others to have that moment in which they can be on stage and they can have their, like, time in the sun in which their accolades are there.
2: Yeah, we've talked about that moment before, because, and I think one of the things that you haven't talked about yet this morning that left an impression on me was that was a week where you really hadn't slept. It was the very first, you know, New Hampshire had not done an awards thing like this. So you were really burning the candle, like, in every direction, not just at both ends. And so very busy, not sleeping, and you had no idea the award was coming.
1: No idea.
2: And so you were off stage, you were like in jeans and a long sleeve t-shirt. And she says this, and the Maddie Award, actually it was an acronym, right? Like, it's...
1: Well, it was a jokey acronym, but it was named after...
2: It was about tenacity. So it was a tenacity and vision is what
1: vision
2: the award
1: and tenacity
2: was.
1: Award, yeah.
2: Yeah, what it was for. And so it is nice when you work super hard. And I think that a lot of people, you know, will say, well, I don't need an accolade. I just, you know, I'm doing it to get the end result. But every once in a while, when you're not expecting it, it is nice when you've been working super, super hard.
1: Yes.
2: To have that recognized. And I think that's something that I've seen you take from that, because I see you recognize those pieces in, like, our kids, even in me. Like, you pick out these things that maybe nobody else is noticing and you recognize it. So I think it did leave a big impression on you. I'm going to concur that was a big moment. That's basically what I'm doing, because I do see you constantly lifting people up. Good for you.
1: Well,
2: that's a good use of your years.
1: Well, hopefully. I mean, hopefully it does lift people up. And, you know, whatever I've done or whatever I've been able to contribute, it's really important. Like, you know, that it's always kind of been what leadership is. Leadership is not about, it's about servant leadership. It's about the idea that you would actually look at people and you would try to see what is the passionate thing that they have. By the way, that's the best way to lead, in my view, especially in a place. I think Apple taught me that too. It's like, you know, you think, oh, Apple has unlimited resources. They've got unlimited people. Actually, yes, they may, but you never feel it as a person that's working
2: right.
1: there. We have no resources. We have no people. And what our job is to basically make something out of nothing.
2: Yeah.
1: And so the only way to do that is to put people in positions where they are most passionate about what they do, because that creates a net something out of nothing.
2: Mm-hmm.
1: You can't do that in any other capacity. If somebody's not happy with what they're doing, then they're just not going to be happy with what they're doing, and then they're going to go through the motions. But if you want to change the world, if you want to make very innovative strides, the only way to do that is to put people in situations in which they're passionate about what they do. So for me, that's one of my favorite things. And that's why I went back to talent management, right?
2: Mm-hmm.
1: Like, I was with, you know, I was making I was doing stuff with Apple Pay. I was doing stuff with, you know, when I was with First Republic, I was the director of payments there. And then I became the vice, I became what my passion was. And I said, you know, hey, there's some different ways to do this in which we can organize a lot more effectively. So when I was with First Republic, I became the VP of organizational effectiveness. And then later started the talent management function there. And I just realized, like, that's my passion. It's being able to find people, their own passions, to do their own, like, life's best work.
2: Right. And to harness a passion is, it really is a mighty tool. And I think that...
1: Nothing better.
2: I think that I've certainly, just from my small experience with Apple, have seen, you know, met a few of the people that you've worked with there and stuff. And it is a place where people can really hone that skill to kind of harness that passion. It's pretty cool. It's a cool environment too, to be at Apple. And even though I don't know everything that you're doing, there are some things that are very top secret, people. I know that he's working all the time, working super, super hard. So it's cool. When you're innovating, that's what happens though. It's moving so fast. You can't always talk about it.
1: Yeah. And I hope we can get to that with the city, right? Like, I think the city of Nashua has always been a place of innovation. Like, we were the birthplace of video games. I don't care what Manchester says. That's not, I'm
2: we're
1: sorry.
2: We're going to take that.
1: We're going to argue that until we're, and Canal Street, Ralph Baer was working on Canal Street at what is now BAE Systems, but was Sanders at the time. But he was inventing video games there. And it was also, like, we've got some really, really fun things. We were in Nashua was the founding of the modern watch, which I think is a very interesting point. Well, watches before they came to Nashua never told accurate time, because what they would do is they would basically go out of ticking, because you could never keep the seconds immediately like very accurate.
2: Okay.
1: So the Nashua Watch Company came up with an entirely different way of doing, of keeping time, you know, trying to keep that interval of 60 seconds going and completely in time with time. And they did a great job. So we were the kind of the inventors of the first modern watch to make it to make accurate time.
2: That's interesting. Okay, if you're just tuning in, by the way, you're listening to The Greg Show. We are on WSMN.live, 1590 AM, 95.3 FM here every Monday morning. And right now we've kind of switched over and we're talking about Nashua and some Nashua pride and what has gone on in Nashua. What else has been invented in Nashua? Like, what else is a big deal from here?
1: You know, I can't think of anything off the top of my head other than Russian dressing. Russian dressing was invented downtown.
2: Really?
1: Yeah.
2: Where downtown? Russian. Like a particular restaurant? Or?
1: I want to say, I'm probably going to get this wrong, and if Craig Michaud's listening, then I almost feel bad, but I think it's where the Smashburger place is now.
2: Okay, and that was like an Asian fusion place now.
1: Walk and Roll. Yeah, it was Walk and Roll before the Smashburger place, but I think that's where the Russian dressing was invented. If not, it was around that area, but maybe a little bit farther downtown.
2: Interesting.
1: But yeah, that's kind of the area in which Russian dressing was invented. There were so many like really cool, interesting things that were fused because of all the different diverse neighborhoods that we've had in Nashua across.
2: Wasn't Triple H from Nashua?
1: Triple H is from Nashua. He's not really an invention, but.
2: And he's not an invention. No, but somebody famous from here.
1: Triple H. Yeah.
2: Was in charge of the.
1: Mandy Moore. Mandy Moore's from Nashua. Yeah. Again, there's a lot of passionate people that went on to do some great stuff. So,
2: yeah.
1: We love Nashua. You know, it's a really interesting place to grow up. And today, I mean, it's, there are some very fun things going on in the city when it comes to, we've got disc golf. We have a professional, one of the, I think it was Hyde Park, right? Am I making that up? No, Hyde Park. Roby Park?
2: Like Hyde Park, isn't that?
1: Yeah, Hyde Park is in London. Roby Park. I have a friend named Roby Hyde. I think that's why I'm saying this.
2: Okay, yeah.
1: So Roby,
2: association.
1: Yeah, Roby Park has a new disc golf course, which I believe is an official disc golf course.
2: Oh, interesting.
1: They'll come here and play championships.
2: Oh, well, that's interesting.
1: Which is great. So we've got that going on. I mean, we've got some great stuff. And I can't wait till Holman starts to have all those events.
2: Yeah, that'll be really great.
1: It's going to be a lot of fun.
2: And it is fun to see is it the Silver Knights?
1: Silver Knights, yeah.
2: Yeah, play there, yeah. Mm-hmm. So which is college kids that come in and play. I have a brother.
0: Blake, who played college ball, mm-hmm. I believe it was in one of the Carolinas, but anyway, he played that for a while. And it's really fun because some of these guys go on to the majors mm-hmm. or the minors. So it's exciting to see just a fun, it's like a step up from the high school, you know,
1: oh, I think they're a little
0: type
1: bit
0: of that. Yeah.
1: Some of those college kids are real good.
0: They're really good. Yeah,
1: they're yeah. really good. I mean, they just, they don't have it to make it to the big leagues, but they are just like super athletes and it's fun to watch them for
0: and
1: sure.
0: You know what? Once again, that's that passion piece. I think at that age, there's not the money and stuff involved that sometimes you get in the majors and stuff. So it's you see that raw passion and mm-hmm. them really playing hard. That's why I actually love Little League and stuff mm-hmm. is watching those kids get really excited about that kind of stuff.
1: We were talking about that the other day when we were going past in Silver Field.
0: Yeah, we were watching some T-ball that was wild.
1: They got crazy.
0: Yeah, they are fun. I love it when the kids like either throw the bat or run with the bat or, you know, go. I've even seen a kiddo back when one of our boys was playing where he hit the ball and then he ran and got the ball and handed it to the first baseman.
1: Oh, gosh. That's not how that works.
0: No, not. They did not tag him out. But yeah, it's T-ball is always a fun thing. I kind of miss Little League. I miss coaching.
1: Yeah.
0: Little League in summer and stuff. So anyway, but it's good. Should we talk a little bit about the budget?
1: Well, if you want to, you can start off with what happened in the county if you want to do a little bit of an update there.
0: So yeah, I did a little bit. If you're on Facebook on my Alicia Gregg page, I actually did a bit of a recap on what happened with the county. And, you know, the board that was working, really crunching the numbers for the delegation, which, by the way, if you don't know, the delegation is the 123 state reps from Hillsborough County. We make up a third of the state and overall with our population. And so they, you know, the different boards on that delegation really worked to crunch the numbers, because when they first came in with like their wish list of the county did of this is what, you know, we need, it was like a 26% increase. Mm. Now that is like such a minute portion of your actual tax bill you get, but still 26% was going to hike it mm-hmm. Quite a bit. And so they really worked to pare that down, do what they could to get the tax rate down, and ended up with just over a 9% increase. Mm. So, and that, by the way, was a very bipartisan vote. Hillsborough County, we have the nursing home here, which provides services for a lot of people, and that has some significant repairs. We also have employees that have to get raises and stuff. Cost of living has gone way up, and we have to weigh that in whenever we're doing, salary increases and
1: absolutely.
0: Stuff. And also infrastructure. And these are things that we see at the city level as well, but at the county level, there are certain things there that we have to take care of. And, you know, rising costs affects all of that. So mm-hmm. I think they did a really diligent job of trying to bring that down. And so we had a bipartisan vote on that. Overwhelmingly, I think it was, not everybody was there, but it was like 64 to 16 or something.
1: I'm going to say just one thing for all the listeners listening right now. If you say that the Republicans are all about slowing spending and balancing a budget, and the Democrats are all about spending more money, taxing you more, and bringing in more revenue and more, you're not paying attention. Like you're not. Like the people that I know on the Democratic side are very interested in balancing a budget.
0: Mm-hmm.
1: And some of the people that I know on the Republican side have no interest balancing a budget. What they want to do is cut spending, but that doesn't mean that they actually want a balanced budget.
0: Right.
1: And you gotta understand that. You have to understand that at its core. Now, can you say, well, there's more of a chance for the Republicans to do that than the Democrats because they're cutting spending? Maybe. But the problem is what they do is they cut spending, and all that does is push the costs off to some other time. And by the way, it's going to be a tenfold cost. Mm-hmm. Because at a tenfold cost, when you're actually putting things away, you know, you've done repairs in your houses, right? If you've got a house and you've done some repairs and you're like, I'm going to put that off for 3 years, what happens? It's not exactly like it's you know, it costs any less in 3 years. Maybe you're more able to pay for it, but it's definitely going to cost more, not just because of the expense in the base costs, like the materials and everything else, but it's also going to cost more because you put it off.
0: Right.
1: And whatever the problem is much more, it's worse. It's compounded. We have that problem all over the city, everywhere.
0: Yeah, deferred maintenance is a huge issue in the
1: city. Awful.
0: And it is in the county, too. And deferred maintenance, we're talking about like leaks in roofs.
1: Yeah.
2: like in schools and stuff, where they're just continuing to try to patch, or, you know, we're talking about things crumbling, or, you know, infrastructure, potholes, sidewalks, all these other things that end up getting deferred because we're trying to not, you know, spend this big amount of money. It is tough. It is really tough. And we also have to look at prioritization. You know, we do pay way more on our tax bills for schools. It's just a matter of fact, because the majority party, which has been the Republicans for the past decade, and all the branches of government here in the state, have decided that their priority is to fight funding public education. They would rather pay in court than we were one of the first, I think, to make that into law in the like 1600s. It was put into law of an adequate education. Public education was important to our founding fathers. They knew that public education was how we, you know, build our society. And I think they would be shaking their heads if they saw this now, because and we will, with the bill that Governor Ayotte just signed, which I can't remember the number, just signed into law, that says not only can people take money out of the public system to use it for private schools or whatever else, they can also still send their kids to the public schools to take the very expensive classes at no cost.
1: Yeah.
2: So, but there is a cost. It's going to be to the taxpayers who are paying those bills, whose kids are in the public schools, who are not able to send them to private school.
1: Yep.
2: It's a very complicated thing, but what should not be complicated is educating our kids. And so that's going to be an issue.
1: That should just be an obvious.
2: That is. So for the city, we have our full Board of Aldermen meeting on tomorrow night, on Tuesday night.
1: Okay.
2: And that's going to be a big one. It's tough because when you look at the city budget, I think it, you know, all the department heads came in, they explained, you know, how they came up with their numbers and stuff, and, you know, told us what they needed. And they did a great job. I think everybody had really good intentions. I think the budget is really hard to read. I already have an appointment to meet with the CFO to talk about the budget moving forward and how we can make it more transparent.
1: Mm-hmm.
2: You and I have talked a lot about budgets, and, you know, because it's confusing. I'm on the budget committee. I'm looking at this
1: confusing.
2: And I'm going, I don't understand. What does it look like if you only get 3%? What does it look like if you have, you know, the 7%? And what does it look like if you have as much as you want?
1: Mm-hmm.
2: And without knowing that, and without having, you know, when they

0: tough. You know, we have to continue to build our infrastructure. I agree that we should not be doing maybe cosmetic projects and stuff like that, but we do have to continue with our infrastructure and investing in that. And that's stuff like our buildings, our vehicles, our streets, our sidewalks, our city employees. That's huge. Every wage that we have to pay. Because people need their jobs, and that is another part of our infrastructure. So you have to look at those core pieces, because we are in a time where we have less and less and less money.
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2: USA Radio News. I'm John Summers. Former Federal Reserve Chairman Alan Greenspan's dead at the age of 100.
3: The American economist died as a result of complications from Parkinson's disease. His death was announced by his wife of nearly three decades, NBC News correspondent Andrea Mitchell. Greenspan served as chairman for nearly 20 years under Presidents Ronald Reagan, George H.W. Bush, Bill Clinton, and George W. Bush. He was known for what was called Greenspeak.
4: The housing market in the United States is quite heterogeneous, and it does not have the capacity to move excesses easily.
3: He said when he did that, he didn't want to answer a congressman's question, so he made the answer so obtuse the puzzled lawmaker would leave happy. I'm Michael Kastner.
2: High-level delegations from the U.S. and Iran met in Switzerland Sunday. Vice President J.D. Vance led the negotiations for the U.S., joined by mediators from Qatar and Pakistan. The discussions are said to focus on technical details of a memorandum of understanding signed last week. The talks come as Israel and Hezbollah accuse each other of violating terms of a ceasefire. Senator Lindsey Graham says he expects President Trump to take the Strait of Hormuz over by force if a deal fails. The South Carolina Republican made that comment on CBS Face the Nation Sunday, saying if Iran contests control of the strait, the U.S. will obliterate them.
5: We'll charge a fee for all those who go through to pay for the operation, and we're going to expand the Abraham Accords in calendar year 2026.
2: Graham's comments come amid uncertainty regarding the vital waterway. Iran's says it has shut down the oil shipping lane in protest of Israel attacking Lebanon, which it says is a violation of the ceasefire agreement. The U.S. military claims, however, Hormuz is open and traffic continues to flow. From America's News Network, USA Radio News.
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9: 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This is WSMN's Life for Today for June 22nd. Happening on this day in 1951, Germany invades the Soviet Union. And in 1981, Mark David Chapman pleads guilty to murdering John Lennon. Born on this day in 1936, Kris Kristofferson. 1949, Senator Elizabeth Warren. Dying on this day in 1969, Judy Garland at 47. And in 1987, Fred Astaire. He was 88. And finally, on this day, in 1988, Robert Palmer releases Simply Irresistible. It peaks at number two. And that's WSMN's Life for Today for June 22nd. I'm Phil King.
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1: 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I've run 15 marathons and have performed hundreds of run gait analysis over the years. Running can be a great form of exercise, but you have to run 35 miles to burn 1 pound of fat. Running injuries are surprisingly common. Studies show that 50 to 80% of recreational runners experience injuries annually, often to overuse or repetitive strain. It is estimated that 25% of all runners are currently injured. You understand it's not the same 25% all the time. 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Injured runners come in all the time and ask, "What am I doing wrong?" 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Gradually increase mileage. 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
0: Welcome to Nashua Matters with John Sullivan. Wide-ranging discussions on political matters, economic matters, social matters, all with the Nashua perspective. For the next hour, John brings you in-depth to all that matters to Nashua. And now, your host, John Sullivan.
6: Howdy, Nashua. Happy Monday. And welcome to another edition, another episode of Nashua Matters here on WSMN. And there are a few different ways that you can listen to us. 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And then also, maybe you're at home, or maybe you can even get this on your phone. I've done this on my phone as well, WSMN.live. So they've done a great job on the website. And you can listen live to the show. Or, you know, you can actually, I was talking to a local business owner on Friday night, and he had told me that he had heard the show, which I was flattered. That was great that, I'd like to have an audience, maybe of one. So, Brian, if you're listening, hello, would love to have you on the show to talk about, local business and how, what it's like doing business here in Nashua. I'd love to talk about that. Anyway, so I said there's a page. There's a Nashua Matters page on the WSMN.live main show. You scroll down, scroll way down, way down, and you find the Nashua Matters page, and then you can click into different archive broadcasts of this show or any show that you want to listen to here on the station. Okay, so Nashua Matters, we're going to talk about some things Nashua, three things that I want to cover today. I was away last weekend, Memorial Day. Last weekend was Memorial Day. Had Monday off and was traveling back from West Point. Listeners to the show know that I have or had a son at West Point. We went down there because they had graduation. They always, West Point graduates their cadets, their senior cadets, firsties, as they call them, on Memorial Day weekend each and every year. And they have done that for a long, long, long time. So we were down there for that. I have a few thoughts on Memorial Day. I have a few thoughts on West Point graduation because it is an interesting and exciting ceremony to take part of. There's a lot of tradition. There's a lot of speeches. There is there's that military piece to it, which I find fascinating. And I have, over the past, 5 years, my son was at the prep school academy. They have a prep school there. So if you have a youngster that's listening, this is just some advice for parents out there. I know that there are, BG graduated yesterday, and then I know Nashua South and North are graduating in the coming weeks, days, actually. And so really not for seniors, but maybe if you have a high school junior and they're considering where they want to go to school, and maybe I have had a couple of parents talk to me about what it's like to be at a military academy, not for the faint of heart. However, both Army and Navy, and I would assume the Air Force Academy as well, have prep schools. So it is an opportunity to, you add an extra year. So instead of a 4-year academy education, you'd go the extra year. And what does that do? Well, it really preps your student, son or daughter, for what they will expect in the coming 4 years down the hill. And I will say, as a parent, I could see this happen when my son went back for what they call our day, when they're freshmen or plebes. It was a heck of a lot easier than it was the year prior. I don't want to get too far afield here. So May was crazy. I had a daughter that graduated from the University of Kentucky. And just a note on youth in general, as I saw it happen, and my daughter is going to be continuing on to grad school. So she has a path, which is good. But it was interesting as her roommates came back, because what they do at Kentucky, and I know they do this because I have friends, they've graduated from UNH and other schools in the area, is they take, it wasn't, when I went to school, we just did everybody all at once. But now they take the different colleges and they spread them out during the day, which is fine. But it's interesting when they have the students come back and you see kind of the expression on their face change, where a week earlier, or a couple of days earlier, they were loving life and they were so excited to be graduating, and then when they, I don't know at what point it happened. Maybe it happened halfway through the ceremony. Maybe it happened on the ride or the walk back to the apartment. But they realized that the world was going to be changing. And to see that happen in real time was fascinating. Just to see what that was like. So thrilled for my daughter and her roommates who passed the threshold of undergrad. Some will be entering the working world, hopefully. I have heard statistics out there that young people, I will say between the ages of 18 and 24, the unemployment rate, I've only heard this anecdotally, or so I can't source it, but I've heard that unemployment rate is about 20%, which is really scary high. All right, so we were at West Point, and we had, so going back, jumping ahead to last weekend. So University of Kentucky was Mother's Day weekend, and then 2 weeks later was West Point. So I was thrilled that they weren't the same weekend, because that would have been drama that I didn't need in my life. So we were able to celebrate both and be present for both, which was fantastic. But West Point graduation. The speaker, as I'm sure you know, was Secretary of War Pete Hegseth. And I will say that the speech, people had asked me, classmates of my son and some of the other parents we were chatting after at some of the lunches that we went to in the ceremonies, they asked me my thoughts and, you know, being in politics and whatnot, they want my opinion on these things. So I said, you know what, 85-ish% of the speech was fine, which leaves out some that wasn't fine. So let me just talk what I liked about it. Let me start there, what I liked about it. I thought that Secretary Hegseth talked about raising your hand and taking the oath and stepping up. And I thought that part of the message was really important for those young women and men to hear. Because what they have to understand is after they graduate, it is an expectation. They have to do it. They have to do a minimum of 5 years of Army service. They're now in the Army. When they graduate, they literally change out of their cadet uniforms and into their second lieutenant commissioned officer uniforms within the span of an hour. And so they literally are changed and are different and are now active duty Army. They you are not active duty at the academy, but you are as soon as you get your diploma. So what I liked about it, he talked about that. He talked about the value of service and the value of stepping up. And if someone has to do it, they raised their hand and decided to do it. The other thing that I admired about this speech, and really what happened after the speech, was he stayed and he shook the hand and saluted every single graduating cadet. Everyone. 900. It was just under 1,000. I mean, just under 1,000. I think it was like 998. So he stayed and did that. Now, do other speakers do that? Probably. But I just admired that. I thought every single one, handshake, salute, thank you for your service. I thought that shows respect, and I admire that. What didn't I like? Just the typical, talks about pronouns and just the this where it just kind of made it a little bit too political for me. And I think that that could have been left off to the side to make it just more of an impactful speech, because I don't think that that lands with all of those cadets the same way. And they he talked about diversity. And I think what's important, and I think what we need to get back to, and I think the spirit and what I like about West Point and these service academies in general, is that you have to, the beauty of it is, the way it's designed and set up, is that this academy takes students, candidates, from all over the United States, from all different backgrounds, okay? And since West Point is free in the sense where you do not write a check for commission, I mean tuition, excuse me, you have to give back in service, and you go and you are a commissioned officer in the United States Army in this case, and you oversee enlisted women and men. And they are from different backgrounds. So what I think about what's important when I think about diversity, I don't think about race. I think about class background. I think about maybe religious background. I think about somebody from Alabama being a roommate with my son from New Hampshire and understanding what he's like and his background, regardless of what color he is, just to better understand how people think, what people think. And that, to me, is the beauty of that academy. And I would like to see more of that throughout the U.S. And I think that that would help us break down the walls of this political division that I think we have. So, yeah, I liked most of the speech, didn't like all of the speech, would have liked to have, I think there was a line, I'm going to get it wrong, but he said, you know, you don't throw your pronouns at the enemy or something like that. You know, leave that out, cut that out, put that on the editing room floor and just don't go there. I mean, I just think that that's looking for clicks or whatnot. You know, he's in a very serious job. And I think that you have to be serious and you have to be adult-like. And I thought that that just went a little bit too low. But here's the thing, is what the Army also teaches these officers is you have to respect the rank. You have to respect the office of that person is in. You may or may not like the person that's in the office or in the position, but you have to respect the position. And you have to salute the rank, where you may not necessarily salute the woman or man in the rank. Does that make sense? So you have to have respect for everybody. Now, regardless of what you think of him, he is in that job until he isn't. So in the meantime, and I feel this way about different positions in the city, regardless of how I feel about them personally, I respect the fact that they're in the role that they are in. And being a serving alderman, I have to show respect to everybody, regardless of how I feel or think about them. And it's my hope that they would never know that by talking with me or whatnot, because I respect what they do. So that is that about West Point. I really wanted to share that because I think that's kind of a glimpse on the inside of what happens in this country that a lot of people don't get to see. You can watch the commencement on YouTube, and if you have time, great, do it. But yeah, a lot of ceremony, and after that we had a commissioning ceremony. It's called the First Salute, and my son got to pick a local classmate, who he went to high school with, who continued on. He's now at West Point as well. And so he selected him as his first salute. And that was just a great honor, I think, for not only for us, but also the parents of that cadet who will stay and continue on, hopefully, at the academy and graduate in two years. He's a rising junior, so he's got 2 years left at the academy. So good for him. On Sunday morning at West Point, I left our hotel room and I took a drive down on post and I went to the, I put this on my Aldermanic Facebook page. I took some pictures because I felt that being at such a place here in the United States that is all about duty and honor and sacrifice and service, I felt that I owed a bit of gratitude to a lot of men and women that decided to raise their hand and join the service. And in their case, give up a lot, including their lives, for the defense of freedom. And one thing that I'll say, going back to Secretary Hegseth's speech, he did make a comment that you don't fight the enemy that's in front of you. You are defending what's behind you, which are the freedoms that we enjoy here in the U.S. And I that resonated with me. I said, And the folks that when I, the soldiers that are in that West Point Cemetery, there are a lot, and it's very old. So there are various wars going back to the Revolutionary War. And there are young people there. There is one monument. I believe it was for the War of 1812, maybe. They had a list of, they didn't have separate grave markers. They just had one monument. And it was just they each had a little section on the monument. And that really hit home as I was looking at the names and the ages. Not one name on there was over the age of 21. 16, 18, 20, 19, young Americans. Now, you go back to life back then. I mean, obviously, that was, late teens, early 20s. That was probably middle age back then compared to today. But still, I can't imagine what that is. And, I thought as I was walking around the grounds, just, I'm in business and, you always, you think of, return on an investment or something like that. And you think, okay, well, if I'm going to put this into something, I expect to get something out of it, right? Be that a relationship, be that a job, be that an investment. These people that are in this cemetery, not only at West Point, but all over this country, Arlington National Cemetery and other national cemeteries around the country, they raise their hand and they never even ask that question. They just said, I'm going to do it. I'm in. I'll go. I'll sign up. And they never got out of it what they put into it. And that to me is the essence of what Memorial Day is. As I look out the window here and I see an American flag flying here over Main Street, corner of Main and Pearl, And I see it just floating there in the wind, and I'm in awe of those people and the pride that they must have felt when they did that. So that went longer than I thought. Because there are a couple of other things that I want to talk about today in the time that we have left, in the 30 minutes, 29 minutes that we have left. And I, in the run-up to the show, there was, you know, this day in history. And I thought it was appropriate that this day in history, June 1st, was the Boston Tea Party. To fact check myself on that, but I think that's what I heard the guy say. Today was the Boston Tea Party. No taxation without representation. That whole thing. Ooh. Let me tell you, that started it all, right? So I thought it appropriate today that we talk about budgets and taxes here in the city. Because we're really, I mean, we are winding down or winding up, however you want to think about it. At the end of this month, get the calendar here. Let me open my calendar on my phone. June 23rd. So the fourth Tuesday in June, the 23rd. Will be the date that we are going to vote on the fiscal year 2027 budget. And yeah, that whole thing is happening. So in case you've missed it, what has been happening in City Hall since we got the budget probably just over a month ago? There's a lot of things that I want to hit on. I'm going to talk about the increases. I'm going to talk a little bit about the specific departments, but really try to keep it big picture and how I'm just really having a hard time putting a yes vote behind it. And I'll certainly tell you why, just three main reasons why. But in general, so the budget it's a resolution and it's R26028. That is the fiscal year 2027 budget that starts 1 month from today, July 1st, right? So we have to vote on it so we can fund things and keep them going. We will not have a local government shutdown. I'm not worried about that. They are having, Manchester is nuts. So I think, from what I remember, listen, I'm trying to keep things straight in my own city and in my own job, but Manchester is crazy because they have a tax cap and they have to vote to override it. So we have a spending cap. It's different. How's it different? Big picture. Well, a tax cap limits how much you can bring in via taxes. Spending cap is how much you can spend, appropriate. The percentages are about the same, you know, as far as the formula that we use. I don't want to spend any time on Manchester, maybe just a little bit here and there, but let's keep it focused on Nashua since this is Nashua Matters on WSMN. I am your host, John Sullivan, Nashua resident, serving Ward 9 alderman here in this great city, the Gate City. And you can listen to us on 1590 AM, 95.3 FM, and WSMN.live on the internet. All right, the budget. Big picture. The fiscal year that we're currently in, fiscal year 2026, our operating budget, I'm just going to touch on that because that's what we raise taxes for. $361 million. The fiscal year 2027, the one that's on the table that we're talking about now, is $384 million. So that is an increase of 6.43%. The mayor had asked for going back to many, many episodes that I've been touching on over the past, probably since the show started in February, because he sent the memo out in December. He said 3%. Give me a 3% lift. Don't include wages and benefits, but just give me 3% on all the other stuff. And I don't think one department has done that. Maybe the police. Maybe. So 6.43%. That is the general fund increase over this year. So that alone, that's a big pill to swallow. It was said on the record that if right now, if things play out the way they're going to play out, the tax increase for Nashuans will be between 7 and 8% increase over this current year. So last year was 6. This year could be between 7 and 8. We'll see what happens because we can take money from different accounts and we can push it into that general fund to try to mitigate how much we need to raise via taxes. I've heard from other aldermen, they don't like to do that because then that forces you to do it in other years. Okay, whatever. Just looking to try to keep everything manageable here. I mean, it is the people's money. How about we use it for the people? Okay. So there's that 6.43% increase. Then the other appropriations that go into the budget. Okay, so total appropriations. We are over $500 million right now when you take into account your general fund, your enterprise funds. What's an enterprise fund? Enterprise fund. The textbook definition of an enterprise fund is a department that funds itself through fees, etc. So we have two of them in the city. We have solid works, solid waste, that's the dump, and wastewater, the sewage plant. How do we get revenue at the landfill? The dump sticker, $5, best deal in town. Other big one, maybe recycling, but I think that actually costs us money. That's a net negative. That's not a net positive. I think it's changing, though. I've heard plastics are becoming hot again because of the whole mess in Iran. But we, that's supposed to pay for itself. So the budget for solid waste is $14 million. They have $14 million in expenses versus $7 million in receipts. So how do they? What happens? Well, the general fund has to subsidize it to the tune of about just under $7.5 million to make it all tie out. And that's been going up. How much has it been going up, Sullivan? All right. Well, I'll tell you. Just this year, we subsidized solid waste to the point of $5.56 million, $5.5 million, let's just call it. This year, just under $7.5 million. That's a 34% increase on the subsidy to solid waste. I'm gonna have to rewatch that meeting to find out what's driving that. I'm thinking probably here, State Department of Environmental Services, the NHDES, is requiring us to do all of these things, which is probably adding to the expense. So I have to watch that. But that's a lot, 34% increase in the subsidy to tie out that enterprise fund that should be zero, technically. When I went to alderman school, before I took office, after I got elected the first time 5 years ago, and before I took the job, I sat down with former treasurer tax collector, Dave Fredette. And he educated me on the budget and he educated me on different things. So I knew what I was getting into so I could understand it. And I really, I give a lot of credit to him because he helped me understand the dollars and cents of what it takes to run a city. So he'd done it for a long time. And so I understand it as best I can. Am I an expert? Nope. But big picture, I get it. So there you go. There's that piece of it. And then you have special revenue funds. So when you think of special revenue funds, those are down 11%. So those are basically funds that are mostly in the school, but you know, you think they get funded by grants and whatnot. So that's where you are there. So it's interesting because when you look at those three buckets of money, your general fund, your enterprise fund, your special revenue fund, you can find this when you go on the website and you look at the resolution R26028, go down and there's a whole spreadsheet of the increases, and that's where I get all this information. It's spelled out okay. It's all right. But you know, you're just moving you're moving money around, and you can really make this do whatever you want. Right? So now let's talk about the spending cap, because we have one here in the city, and it was followed pretty closely for a while, I think maybe 10 years ago, and then it wasn't, you know, the whole, I don't know, there was something going on up at the state. It was maybe unconstitutional or something, and these people took those people to court. Anyway, it's back now. It's been back now since I started here 5 years ago, the spending cap. And now I'll use another name, Fred Teboom. He wrote it. He's the guy. He's the author of the spending cap that was written back in 1993. Fred, if you're listening, I believe it was 1993. So if you read the legislation of the spending cap, it's a little broad, and I do tell Mr. Teboom this every year, not his fault, but when he was here, it was just different. It was, you know, it was a different administration, and there were fiscal conservatives, and now there aren't. So, you know, as things change, then maybe legislation should change, but how they factored it in. So the spending cap basically is the amount that you can appropriate year over year, and there's a formula. It's called the SNL IPD, right? Last 3 year annual average. It's essentially inflation, just to boil it down. So, as you know, back during COVID, when I first started in the job, our inflation rate over the past 3 years was like 6% when you factor in the 3 year running average. Well, now it's down to 2.2%. So the way I believe the spending cap was initially written was you could only spend an additional 2.2%, if you're going to use that number, in the general fund year over year, right? So that would be, I mean, if you took, well, we can do the math, 361 million. So if you just do the, where's my calculator on my phone? I try to hide all the apps so they're not all over the place. So if you take 361 million, look at me doing math live on the air, plus 2%. That basically gives you about a $7 million up. So you're technically 2.2% on a general fund of 361 would be about 368 million. Meanwhile, we're 384 million. So how do they do that? Well, I'll tell you what they do. What they do is they take all of the dollars that I talked about. They take the general fund of 361, then they add in the enterprise funds of 50 million, and then the special revenue funds of 63 million. Okay. So that was about 475 million. Then any monies that are appropriated during the fiscal year. So if we pass a bond, if we get a grant, if we do this, we have to fund that. So that adds an additional $31 million, bringing the total up to $506 million. So instead of building a 2.2% increase off of a $361 million general fund, we're now taking 2.2% of $506 million. Okay? So that allows you to spend, instead of $7.5 million, it allows you to spend $11 million over last year. And you can put that wherever you want. You can put all 11 million if you want. Maximum appropriations allowed fiscal year 2027. Oh yeah, 517 million $790,086. Whoa, that's a lot of money. So what happens is we raised the general fund by $24 million. Enterprise funds went up by $10 million. But the special revenue funds went down. They went down from 63 down to 56. Went down by 11%. So it'll still show, in essence, that we're under the cap by $16.2 million. How about them apples? How about that math? Right? So you would think, well, we're only allowed to spend another 7.5. No, not so fast. Nope. We can spend an additional 11. And then when we factor in other accounts, we can just make that math work however we want. So it's very, but here's the thing. None of that is illegal or otherwise. It's in the charter, okay? So everything that we do is legal. I'm not saying that we're doing anything wrong. Just get that on the record. It's all how you look at it. So what I do share with Mr. T-Boom is there was nothing specific written at the time into the resolution that the voters voted on. You know, if it said specifically that the general fund, that is the general fund, is what is governed by that 3-year inflation rate, then maybe that's where you are, but it's not. So that's how we get there. So it's confusing, right? It's very confusing, but it is, you know, that's where we're at. Just some other myths. I've got some things here because, you know, it's budget season. So you hear the myths, right? You hear things repeated inside City Hall and makes me want to pull my hair out. Ha ha. The state, here's number one. The state sets the tax rate. It's not our fault. I think I heard it just 2 weeks ago. It's the state that sets the tax rate. Well, okay, technically, if you want to say that, fine. But then if you want to do some critical thinking, you can say, well, how do they do it? Do they just pull it out of a hat? How is it that New Boston, New Hampshire has a total tax rate of $23.67 and Nashua has a $16.83 per thousand tax rate? Does the state just do a plinko ball and they just wherever the ping pong balls land, that's how we get our tax rate? So they just say, okay, here you go. No, no, no. We submit our budgets to the state, to the New Hampshire Department of Revenue, and they do all the maths and they look at our valuations and they figure out, based on your valuation in Nashua, which is $16 billion, and the tax money that you need to raise for your police, your fire, your teachers, your buildings, your solid waste department, et cetera, this is what you need to charge. Because we need to take into effect the county tax rate and then also the state education tax rate. But so for every Nashuan, you pay $16.83 per $1,000 that your property is valued at. All right. So if you just look at that $16.83, so out of that money, how much stays local? How much is local out of a state set tax rate? 14, 15. Yeah, just over $15 of that $16.83 stays local. All right, here in Nashua. $1.15 goes up to state education tax rate. And then $1.01 goes to the county, Hillsborough County. Everything else stays here. Period, the end. So while the state, well, we get the final number from the state, they don't, we set it. We set it. The other myth you hear is, well, I mean, look at Nashua's tax rate compared to other towns. I mean, you know, I'm just looking here and you can look this up online. These are 2025 municipal tax rates online. So I mentioned Nashua's 1683. New Boston, I think I mentioned, $23.67 per thousand. Newcastle, love Newcastle, beautiful town over on the seacoast, $5.73. And you think, wow, look at, so Nashua's not, you know, you're going to look at New Boston and compare it to Nashua. Okay. Well, let's just look at valuations. First of all, if we're going to do an apples-to-apples comparison, New Boston, New Hampshire, has a valuation of $957 million. That's their property, okay, compared to $16 billion in Nashua. Okay, so not quite even there. New Boston, New Hampshire, don't know if you've ever been. I'm sure they don't have the police force or the schools or the city services that we provide here in Nashua. I don't even know if they have a dump. You might have to bring it themselves. I don't know if they have trash men there or trash women in New Boston. So those are two very popular myths that you hear inside City Hall when you're trying to defend this situation. It is just a simple case at this point where we get to government and where we are and what we're paying for and the value that you're getting as a Nashua citizen. And the question that you ask, that you could ask, is compared to what I pay, am I getting a good return on what I pay? That's $16.83 per thousand here in Nashua. Is that a fair rate to charge for what you get back? That answer is 100% subjective. If I were to leave the studio in a few minutes and stop people on Main Street and ask 100 of them what you pay in property tax, is that fair? You feel that's fair? I would probably get 25 different answers. So it's subjective, right? But I think what you need to do is, we're getting to the point now where, and any good CEO will do this, they obsess over costs, right? So if they're looking to raise their share price, what's a good CEO doing? They're innovating and they're obsessing over costs. Maybe that what they're saying is we need to cut the fat but leave the muscle. Right? How are they allocating capital? It's another thing a good CEO does. Allocates capital, obsesses over costs, looks at the organization, hires good directors, managers, leaders to make sure that they're carrying through on the charge of that CEO. To make sure that that business is run efficiently and effectively. So maybe that's what we need to do here. And I don't see that happening. But all right, we just have maybe 3 minutes left. I want to touch on a few city happenings that are going on this week. Tomorrow night, another budget meeting, and they're going to be discussing economic development. And they're going to add a new position here in the city, the Office of Strategic Communications. Not really sure that's one we want, but that discussion will be tomorrow night. And you can either go live if you want, 7 o'clock in the auditorium. You can watch it live on TV 16, or you can watch it the next day on YouTube to really dig in and see how the questions are being asked and what's happening, if this is worthy. That's tomorrow night, 7 o'clock. Wednesday night, 7 o'clock, finance. 7 o'clock is the finance. So just, again, the finance, so the budget puts money in the account. Finance writes the check or has us run the credit card or sends a Venmo, whatever. However you want to look at it, we pay the bills, right? And then Thursday, this one's a hot topic, especially in Ward 9. It is the Harriman study. Harriman is an architectural firm hired by the school department, to do a facilities study of all the school buildings, elementary, middle, and high school, how full they are, how up to date they are, what types of changes need to be made, et cetera, et cetera. So that is coming up on Thursday night. And right now there is no public comment. I'm advocating for public comment. So hopefully there will be, there are no votes taken. It's just a listen Q&A session. So that's happening. So kind of a busy week. Again, tomorrow, 7 o'clock, budgets, Wednesday, finance, Thursday, the Harriman school study, all three start at 7:00, all three you can watch live on TV 16 or the next day on YouTube. This has been Nashua Matters. 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
1: USA Radio News, I'm John Summers. Former Federal Reserve Chairman Alan Greenspan is dead at the age of 100. The American economist died as a result of complications from Parkinson's disease. His death was announced today by his wife of nearly three decades, NBC News correspondent Andrea Mitchell. Greenspan served as chairman for nearly 20 years under Presidents Ronald Reagan, George H.W. Bush, Bill Clinton, and George W. Bush. UK Prime Minister Keir Starmer is resigning. During a press conference today outside 10 Downing Street, Starmer said the Labour Party's made it clear he's not the one to lead moving forward. Starmer says he'll remain as Prime Minister until a successor's in place. He's been in power since July of 2024. U.S. Ambassador to the United Nations Mike Waltz says the Trump administration's focused on making sure Iran doesn't obtain a nuclear weapon.
2: Waltz made the assertion during an appearance on CBS Face the Nation Sunday.
3: But what President Trump is doing is striking that balance with also ensuring that a genocidal regime that none of us trust can never have a nuclear weapon, and that process is underway.
2: He also said any deal between the U.S. and Iran would be all about verification. I'm Mark Mayfield.
1: Brain blood test will soon be coming to help diagnose Alzheimer's disease. The Food and Drug Administration recently gave the green light for the marketing of the first in vitro diagnostic device, which tests blood for plaques linked with Alzheimer's disease in adult patients. Neurologist Dr. Richard Isaacson at New York Presbyterian Weill Cornell Medical Center says this will revolutionize the way Alzheimer's disease is diagnosed and will work similar to how cholesterol tests are done routinely. Experts estimate 47 million Americans have preclinical Alzheimer's disease not yet showing symptoms. From America's News Network, USA Radio News.
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8: We are off and running here in San Diego. 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
9: Ryan Blaney wins stage number one.
10: One car gets spun around and it's Chris Buescher.
9: Shane Van Gisbergen, he's going to force them three wide on the front straightaway. Rolls out of the throttle, thinks better of it, and there's crashing at the front of the field. It was Connor Zilich and Austin Hill got together.
10: Ryan Preece has won stage two.
9: Here comes Chris Buescher to the inside of Ryan Preece. He'll take the lead. Challenge and change for the race lead. Ryan Blaney goes to the top spot.
10: Carson Hulsenberg gets tapped by Corey Hines, and he goes around.
9: Up front, new race leader Tyler Reddick.
10: Reddick goes into the corner. They bounce off each other. It's Heim, though, out of four. That's got the advantage by a half a car length.
9: Naval Base Coronado, military time. Locally, it's 17:15. In NASCAR, it's Heim time. Corey Heim has won the Anduril 250 race on the base.
7: Corey Heim captures his first career NASCAR Cup Series win as the sport concluded its debut in San Diego. The Motor Racing Network will return Sunday, July 5th, with live coverage of the Eero 400 from Chicagoland Speedway at 5 p.m.
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6: 10 and 22. Just numbers to most people, unless you work in and around mental health. 10 is the number of years it takes for someone with mental health to ask for help. And 22 is the average number of suicides per day by veterans. James Klein is not a therapist or a licensed professional. 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And now your host, James Klein.
7: 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You can call the post at any time. That number is 603-402-2999. It's been a few months since I've gone to a meeting. I think there's one coming up this Tuesday. You can stop by the post at any on Tuesdays and Thursdays. A member of the post is going to be there. Usually Lou or somebody else is there to fill in. If you have any questions about any benefits, if you have want to join the post, you know somebody who might benefit from joining the post. Maybe you're a community member and you would like us to help out with some kind of event, or maybe you would like to participate in one of our events, or you have an event going on and you would like us to be there too to help support that. So we've done it in the past where we've helped out local organizations like the Nashua Children's Home, go out there, raise some money, and donate all that money to that organization. We as a post can only do the stuff we do out in our community. With the donations from you in the greater Nashua area, you folks donate the money, we put it into our relief fund, and that money goes right back out to those veterans. For our post, there is no administrative cost. All of our post members volunteer their time to go out there and raise that money. They just recently did that for the Memorial Day weekend. And 100% of that money goes into our relief fund. And 100% of that money goes back out to the veterans that are in need. So if you know a veteran that needs help or assistance with rent, maybe they need assistance with making some car repairs, registering a vehicle, maybe they need food, gas for the car to get to and from work, whatever it might be, contact the post. Again, that number is 603-402-2992. And the members of the post will do what they can to help everybody out. We got a good amount of money in our relief fund. We like to have that to be able to help out those out in our community. So don't be bashful. Don't be shy. Do not be prideful. If you are the veteran, do not be prideful. We have that money because of all the great people in our community that donate when we go out there and do those drives. And that money is there to help you out. And don't concern yourself with what you think your service is, whether you served 1 or 2 years or you served 30 years. That money is there to help you out. And I dare you to find an organization where they can say everyone is a volunteer, everyone donates their time, and all the money that's donated goes to the person it's actually supposed to go to, versus other organizations that say they help out veterans, but they take so much money out for administrative costs and salaries and all this stuff that you're really just paying their own salary. Most of that money does not make it out to the veterans. And if any of it does, it is not necessarily what the veterans are asking for assistance with. All right. If you are a veteran and you're looking to put in for your benefits, see what you qualify for, put in paperwork to VA to get medical care, disability payments, I highly encourage you to seek out a veteran service officer. That is someone who has experience and has some sort of training to get through the paperwork and the process that the VA has. A lot of veterans will get frustrated. The initial document is so long, and half of it's just instructions on how to fill out the other half, that a lot of veterans can get very frustrated. A lot of times they feel like they've been denied things automatically just to get you frustrated and not follow through on the procedure. And these veteran service officers can help you get through that process. The warning I do want to put out there is, if at all possible, and again, this is not disparaging any attorneys out there, but you have to be aware, attorneys are in the business to make money. So if you feel you need to go to an attorney to get your stuff through the VA, you need to ask very specific questions about what their cost is going to be. Some will try to hide the cost. Some will delay the process so they can get a bigger chunk of what you need. An example would that be, they'll say they won't take a payment, they won't take part of your disability payment, you know, the monthly payment. What they do is they'll say, well, I get a percentage of the back pay you get. So what they'll do is they'll drag their feet in the process. So if it would have taken 3 or 4 months, they might take it and draw it out to 18 months so they can get a bigger chunk of that money for helping you do something that a VSO, a veteran service officer, could do at no charge to you. There are situations where an attorney does need to get involved. I'm sure there is. Things can get complicated. The VA has a system that's set up not to benefit the veterans. And I still hear the stories from veterans that get frustrated. You know, people that were the front line, they're combat vets, they saw a lot of things, and they come back and they get rated like 40, 50%. Then you get somebody that only spent 2 years in, never deployed anywhere, and they claim that there was some kind of issue, like they got yelled at too much during boot camp, and they ended up getting 100%. So the system is not set up the best, and that's why you need a veteran service officer, someone that knows how to get through that system, knows what documents to submit, and how to get the process done to help support you the best through there. Sometimes it does depend on who you get for an examiner when you go for your comp and pen interviews. Some are better than others. They're not all created equal. They're under a lot of pressure from the VA and the federal government. And you know what? You might catch somebody on a good day, and you might catch somebody on a bad day, because even those folks are human, right? They may view things one way on a certain day and a different day, maybe a little bit more strict or more, what's the word I'm looking for here? More picky, whatever it is. They might be, again, they might just be having a bad day. Maybe the person before you kind of got under their skin. Who knows what it is, right? But I encourage you to go see a VSO. And we have one of the best ones here in the state of New Hampshire. His name is John Barrett. You can contact him by email or by phone. The phone number is 603-222-5780 to the office in Manchester at the Federal Building. Or you can email him. And I want to make sure I get this clear. It's John, J-O-H-N, dot Barrett, B-A-R-R-E-T-T, and the number 1, at va.gov. So it's John.Barrett, 1, at va.gov. All right, see what else we got. You got 2-1-1, so if you have any resources that you're looking for, like you got food insecurity, you need clothing, a food pantry, shelter. There's also a way to get into the substance use doorways here in the state of New Hampshire. There's 10 across the state for each community health center. You call 211, they'll help get you set up with an assessment. You go to the doorway, and that's the easiest way to get involved with an IOP, an intensive outpatient program, a PHP, which is a partial hospitalization program. It could be outpatient therapy, could be residential therapy, whatever you feel it might end up being best when they do the assessment with you. And the last one is 988, and that's kind of what we're going to talk about today. That's what I talked about in the groups the last few days where I work in a residential treatment program. I am the only clinician for the First Responder Veterans Program. We got a pretty big group right now, got some veterans mixed in with some corrections officers, firefighters. And the majority of the group is actually police officers right now, which is slightly out of the ordinary. We usually get like 2 or 3 police officers in the group, but you know, out of a group of about 13, 14 individuals right now, I want to say at least 8 or 9 of them are currently employed as police officers around the greater New England area. I'm not going to say what towns these folks are from or what states, but this does include like New York, New Jersey, and Philadelphia or Pennsylvania. So what we've been talking about is suicide. We've been talking about what people go through, what people talk about, what gets them to that point. I'd say at least half of the individuals I work with have either had strong suicide ideations to the point of coming up with a plan but not acting on it, all the way to the point of having acted on it, such as trying to hang themselves, but the rope broke, grabbing their service pistol and putting it in their mouth, or actually taking a bunch of pills and waking up in the hospital and not knowing how they got there. I know next week we will be talking about social supports and how to get through it, who to turn to. But a lot of these folks really struggle with the pride thing. They don't want to raise their hand. They feel like they're weaker then. But my view of it is a stronger person is the one that can raise their hand and ask for help. And the weaker person is the one that keeps it in and they endanger everybody else around them when they don't ask for that help. Because if you go into a call, if you're working inside of a jail or prison and something happens, you want to make sure those folks around you are on their A game, not on their, you know, D or C game. But also when it comes to suicide, we've been talking about what those warning signs are, what their own warning signs are, and how to recognize that in other folks, to the point of having those conversations with others and how to talk to somebody when they are in a crisis. But what I did yesterday, because a lot of these folks don't like to open up and talk, just like a lot of veterans or people in the community don't want to talk about when they're struggling. If they have these thoughts, they feel like they're going to get locked up and have to go to the crazy house or however you want to term it. They don't want to be labeled as schizo or crazy or looked upon less than. A lot of these folks are those individuals that other people turn to for help. They're supposed to be I think I heard this term multiple times in the last couple of days is, well, I don't want to raise my hand and ask for help because I'm supposed to be the rock. I'm the one that holds everything together. I'm the person that people come to when they're struggling. But these people, their backpack, their cup, whatever you want to term, is getting filled, and they have no way to empty it. They don't know how to take those items out and work through it. So here's some warning signs when people are struggling with mental health or thoughts of suicide. And what helped me yesterday was these individuals don't want to talk. So what I did was, for the first half of the group, I played some videos off of YouTube about people talking about their struggles. So it was two veterans that had struggled with suicide and had made attempts. But I also played another quick video of a brother who lost his brother to suicide and how it affected him and his daughter that was left behind. But I also played a little clip, and I'm sure some people might know who he is. He's pretty well known at this point. His name is Kevin Hines. He's the individual young man that was really just looking for somebody to check in with him to ask if he was okay. It never happened. I think the story is his father asked him once if he was okay, but he was looking for his father to ask him a second time, and he didn't. So he went to the Golden Gate Bridge in San Francisco and jumped off. He's one of only, I think, five people that have ever survived jumping off that bridge. I believe there's a SEAL involved that might have carried him to shore. And he's going around. He tells a story. He's got a book out there. I think it's called, I don't want to say, I'll look it up while I do it, but I played a quick video about telling his story. And I think that's maybe what I'll do today, too. So you guys kind of hear it from his point of view. Because anyone listening to the show, it doesn't have to be a veteran, doesn't have to be a first responder. It could be anybody out there. If you're struggling, it might help you to hear other people tell their stories about what they were struggling with and what they went through. Because what happened yesterday was, in the second half of the group, I asked, okay, now that we've seen other people, you know, that are not in the room tell their story, does anybody else feel comfortable talking about anything they've struggled with? And I just let it pause for about a minute. And then finally, one person raised their hand and kind of told things that they've struggled with, you know, ideations. They didn't have a plan and how his wife and stuff helped him get through it. And then another individual talked about his actual suicide attempt about a year ago. And he felt he was getting to the point that he was going to get to that point again now. And he raised his hand and asked for help. And before you know it, pretty much the entire room each shared a story or a struggle they personally had. So sometimes it takes other people to kind of prompt it. And that's also what I talk about when these individuals have critical incidents, when they have these debriefings, a lot of them don't want to raise their hand and ask for help. Sometimes it takes that one person, even the lowest person on the totem pole, to come out and actually say, hey, I am struggling, right? And then we also talk, and that's what we'll talk about this week, is how would you want these debriefings to go? Because a lot of folks don't want to raise their hand if administrative folks are around and things like that because they feel it's going to be held against them in the future. But so some warning signs: appearing sad or depressed most of the time, hopelessness, feeling like there's no way out, anxiety, agitation, or extreme mood swings, sleeping too little or too much, feeling as if there is no reason to live, feeling excessive guilt, shame, or a sense of failure, rage or anger, engaging in risky activities, behaving recklessly, losing interest in hobbies, work, or school, increasing alcohol or drug use, neglecting personal welfare or deteriorating physical appearance. That could also be the opposite. Maybe someone always has a disheveled look and now they're all squared away all the time. Withdrawing or isolating from family and friends, showing violent behavior, giving away prized possessions, and that is specifically those items that other people say they would never give away, and getting affairs in order, tying up loose ends, or writing a will. The big piece with that really is it's a responsibility that most people should do, especially if they got families and they got possessions, to do up a will and things like that, or if they're going on a trip. So it's not necessarily mean they are going to take their life or want to, but it's definitely something to start that conversation. And that's part of what I did with the group the other day when they came back from a break. I started off where everybody got into pairs and they had to turn to each other and ask two questions. Are you thinking of killing yourself? Do you have a plan? So the exercise is to look each other and ask those two questions. The other person doesn't respond. They're not supposed to laugh or giggle or things like that. Does it happen? Yes. People get nervous. It's uncomfortable. And then the other person turns around and does the same thing back to them. And then we discuss how people felt about it. And usually what happens is people feel really uncomfortable with it. They found that they're laughing and they were joking because it made them feel uncomfortable. And if you do get to the point where you feel you have to ask those questions to somebody, make sure you know those resources like 988, the access team, the crisis teams, and then make sure you can dedicate about an hour to that individual. You want to see if they have a safe place to go chat, know what those resources are, and then make sure you don't leave them alone. And the last piece is you want to make sure you give them what I say is a guided choice. Say, hey, can we call 988? Can we call the crisis team? Or go to the emergency room. The choice should be not to do anything. Most people out there are not licensed and trained to deal with these individuals. You don't want to take on that responsibility if something were to happen. Let those people that are trained and licensed to do that. Because you don't want to leave them alone. Can you make them do anything? No. You can only encourage them to. And let them make the choice. Because if you tell them what to do, one, they're probably not going to want to do it because you're telling them. And two, if it doesn't go well for them, they may not turn to you in the future because they feel like you made them go do it. So again, do some motivational interviewing. Let them figure out what's going on and let them decide from the choices you give on what to do. All right, before I get to any of that, let's see here. Where is... Before I play that video, I am going to go through a list of those individuals that have given that ultimate sacrifice to our community, to our state, and to our country. So the first one for today is Army Specialist Alan J. Burgess, killed in action on October 15th, 2004. Part of the 2nd Battalion, 197th Field Artillery Brigade, New Hampshire Army National Guard, 24 of Land Off, New Hampshire, killed by an IED detonated near his patrol while serving in Iraq. Marine Private First Class Robert B. Buskey Jr., March 2nd, 2009, part of Operation Iraqi Freedom, 2nd Brigade, 2nd Marine Division, 24 of West Chapel, Florida, died of natural causes at Camp Lejeune, North Carolina. Marine Corporal Philip E. Chart, killed in action on September 7, 2010. He's part of the 2nd Battalion, 6th Marine Regiment, 2nd Marine Division, 2nd Marine Expeditionary Force out of Camp Lejeune, North Carolina. He was 22 of Goffstown, New Hampshire, killed in action while conducting combat operations in Afghanistan. Army Specialist Jesse Conger, killed in training March 22, 2002. He was part during Operation Enduring Freedom. He was part of the 2nd Battalion, 3rd Infantry Regiment, 3rd Striker Brigade Combat Team, 2nd Infantry Division out of Fort Lewis, Washington. He was 22 of Barrington, New Hampshire. Died in a cargo truck training accident at the Army's Yakima Training Center. Army Specialist Michael B. Cook Jr., killed in action on June 6, 2011. Part of the 1st Battalion, 7th Field Artillery Regiment, 2nd Heavy Brigade Combat Team, 1st Infantry Division, Fort Riley, Kansas, 27 of Salem High, killed in action when enemy forces attacked his unit in Iraq. And the last one for today is Army Private First Class Nicholas Cornier, killed in action March 18th, 2006, part of Operation Iraqi Freedom. He's part of the 2nd Battalion, 22nd Infantry Regiment, 1st Brigade Combat Team, 10th Mountain Division, Fort Drum, New York. He was 25 of Gilmington, New Hampshire, Killed in action when an improvised explosive device detonated near his Humvee during combat operations in Iraq. Also, I would like to give a shout-out to my cousin Samantha Smith. She is no longer with us. I went to her services last Saturday over in Derry. Unfortunately, she succumbed to some health issues related back to substance use. So she was yet another person that has succumbed to the substance use war, you know, fentanyl, all those things out there. She leaves behind a couple children, and these individuals, we all need to work together. So when people are struggling, to help support all these individuals, know that there's a way out of things to make sure that, you know, they reach out. And again, we can't make these individuals that are stuck with these with this disease of the substance use. All we can do is support them the best we can. And unfortunately, you know, she got stuck in this trap, and her body did not agree with what she was doing, and she did pass. A lot of good memories for Samantha. She went by Sam. I know when I was growing up, we used to spend a lot of time together. Unfortunately, you know, at the age, she was right around the age of 39. We had lost contact for quite a while. Recently got in contact with her, you know, probably 4 or 5 months ago. I was supposed to meet up with her, but we always have that reason. Life gets in the way. You don't meet up, and then things happen, and you look back and regret it. And that's how you end up trying to help work through all this stuff. So my way is to recognize that, you know, she was a good person. She really tried her best to work through all this stuff. I have a lot of great memories from when we were younger. You know, even when I was older than she was, you know, by at least 10 years. And we had a lot of good times hanging out. She used to come over to my house, even when I was married, hang out, go swimming. We did all kinds of things with her and my other cousins, Amanda and Dana. You know, my thoughts go out to them, too. They just lost their sister. But the way to do that is continue those bonds with those individuals. So, all right, in honor of all those individuals that have given that ultimate sacrifice, I'm going to play this song. It is The Ones That Did Not Make It Back Home by Justin Moore.

0: All right, that was Justin Moore with the ones that did not make it back home. All right, so let's continue on with the talk of suicide. What I'm going to do is I'm going to play a clip by Kevin Hines about surviving the unthinkable, my journey back from jumping off the Golden Gate Bridge.
1: My name is Kevin Hines, and I am a storyteller, author, and filmmaker. In the year 2000, I attempted to die with my hands by jumping off the Golden Gate Bridge. I survived the fall, and ever since, I've dedicated my life to advocating for people in mental pain and people who love those people in mental pain. If I'm doing the story justice, I think I have to go all the way back to the day I was born, to biological parents who had manic depression. And they coped with their manic depression with drugs and alcohol. And they had me and they had my brother, and they had no way to really take care of us. And we were taken from them at very young ages. And that was the beginning of my mental health journey. I was adopted by a beautiful family, the Hines family. My new mom and dad, Pat and Debbie Hines, gave me a beautiful existence. We had everything a kid could ever want or need for. And so, you know, my childhood and adolescence was picturesque until at 17 and a half years of age, I started to have auditory and visual hallucinations. I started to have paranoid delusions, manic episodes, and depressive episodes that would follow, because once you go up, you must come down. But no one in my family knew what to make of it or how serious it was, and I didn't know how serious it was. I just knew I wasn't myself. And the year and a half, from 17 and a half to 19, was just this tumultuous, like, roller coaster ride for everybody who loved me, including my friends and my acquaintances. And everybody took a stance like, you know, I can't deal with Kevin, so I'm not going to talk to him. I'm going to be there for Kevin because he's going through something, or I just don't understand Kevin, what do I do? Then I hit 19, and the suicidal thoughts right before the day I was going to take my life, the suicidal thoughts came in, then the planning, and then the attempt, and
2: think safety.
0: Of course, we always get those ads when they pop up too. Go figure, right?
1: I really wish I would have been able to vocalize the severity of my pain, because in that year and a half, I got really good at silencing my pain. And when you silence your pain, I believe it only bubbles and festers and grows until it bursts in things like rage, aggression, violence, substance use disorder, suicidal thoughts, ideas, actions, eating disorders, etc. I always wished that I knew then what I know today, that my thoughts don't have to become my actions. And if we think about that, our thoughts don't have to become our actions. I say in presentations all around the world, especially to high school students or college students, if your parents' thoughts became your actions, how many of them would be in jail for road rage right now? And everybody raises their hand because they can relate to that comparison. And then I say, if you can recognize through self-awareness techniques in the face of suicidal crisis that your thoughts don't have to own, rule, or define your next action, guess what? You can always stay here. Then I relate to them that I live with chronic and regular thoughts of ending my life, but I'll never die that way. Every time I'm suicidal, no matter where I am, no matter whom I'm in front of, whether they know me from Adam or not, I'm going to say four simple but effective words. I need help now. And someone is going to help me, because I'm not going to stop saying I need help now until someone helps me. On the day of my attempt, it was an overcast day in San Francisco. I arrived at the Golden Gate Bridge parking lot at around 10 a.m. I just wanted one person to ask me if I was okay. Now, to be fair, my father asked me that morning. He said, "What's wrong, Kevin?" And I said, "Nothing, Dad. I just wanted to tell you that I love you." Because I thought it was the last time I'd ever talked to him. Nobody taught Pat Hines suicide prevention. He was so worried about me, but also so helpless, because no one taught him the signs of someone who is considering taking their life. He tried desperately to reach me so many times through his words, but he didn't know to consider asking the question, are you suicidal and have you made a plan to take your life? He did try to reach me on multiple levels that morning. I was not yet ambivalent until I got to the bridge. When I got to the bridge, all I wanted to do was live. But my brain was trying to kill me. I was compelled to die by my hands. I didn't want to. It was not a decision to attempt to take my life. It was a compulsion. And that's the biggest misstep people make in situations like mine, is people say they decided to take their life. I don't think it's ever that simple. So the bus gets to the Golden Gate Bridge parking lot. I walked across the 2-mile stretch of roadway that was the Golden Gate Bridge, the walkway there, for 40 minutes crying like a baby. I leaned over a particular light rail. I said, this is where I go. Crying my tears to the waters below. Bikers, joggers, runners, police officers searching for suicidal people went by me twice. They weren't trained either like my dad. And they went right by me. And that's when I said to myself, absolutely nobody cares. And that was the furthest thing from the truth. Everybody cared. Every member of my family, every one of my friends, my acquaintances would have been there to rip me from that rail to safety because of how much they cared. It was the millisecond my hands left the rail and my legs cleared it that I had an instantaneous regret for my actions and the 100% recognition that I just made the greatest mistake of my life and it was too late. Upon impact, I shattered my T12, L1, L2 lower vertebrae into shards. I broke the surface of the water. I bobbed up and down, and I did the one thing I've had control over since kindergarten. I prayed. God, please save me. I don't want to die. God, please save me. I don't want to die. I made a mistake on repeat. Three things would come into play that day that I call my three miracles. A woman driving by at the moment of my attempt saw me go over that rail and called her friend on her car phone in the United States Coast Guard. The only reason Coast Guard got to my position in the water within a 3-minute window before I would set into hypothermia and drown was because of that woman making that phone call.
3: Hey, Meta.
0: Still got these ads popping up. You gotta love YouTube, right? Here we go. No, they're just gonna keep this going. Just so you can pay that extra fee, right? Here we go.
1: In the water, as I flailed to stay afloat and kept coming up and going down, something began to circle beneath me. Something large and slimy and very, very alive. And I remember thinking to myself, you've got to be kidding me. I didn't die off the Golden Gate Bridge and a shark is going to eat me. Perfect. I would later learn that there was a sea lion and the people above looking down lived it to be keeping your body afloat until the Coast Guard boat arrived behind you. And had that creature not been there to physically keep me buoyant until the Coast Guard boat arrived, I would not be alive today. Number three, when the ambulance got me to the hospital after the Coast Guard saved my life, and as I was entering the emergency ward, one of the foremost back surgeons on the West Coast was leaving for the day to go do something else somewhere else. He decided to do me a solid and stay. He performed a 10.5-hour back surgery on me to replace my shattered vertebrae with titanium. The singular reason I get the privilege to stand, walk, and run every day. I do not believe any of our purposes are to die by our hands. I do believe, however, that all of us, with that hard work, can, will, and do survive the pain. And that's why getting to be here is so important to me. Because I was given the gift of a second chance at this life. And I will not squander it, wasting time. I'm going to try to help as many people as I can with the people around me, with Psych Hub, with my wife, with my team, and with the larger group of mental health clinicians, workers, advocates, lived experience individuals over the course of the rest of my life, I'm going to find ways to be a part of the movement for brain health and well-being.
0: All right, that was Kevin Hines talking about his story and all the different things that kind of came together to kind of save his life there. And it's very clear what he said about his adopted father was not trained in how to talk to him, and he was looking for somebody for him just to ask, are you thinking about taking your life, and do you have a plan? Says his father had said everything else, but that was the one thing he was looking for. Also, you can't see because obviously it's radio, but he's wearing a shirt that says, be here tomorrow, and that's over an image of that sea lion that helped him stay afloat. So a lot of things that came together to help him survive that day. All right, so the next one I'm going to do is a really short clip. Hopefully there's no ads in this one. Thank you, YouTube. This one is called Jared's Story, and it's about his brother who was in the military and who took his life and how it affected him and what he's doing to make some change when it comes to talking about suicide.
4: What led me to stop soldier suicide was, like many others, as I've said, a personal experience. On March 3rd, 2019, my older brother died by suicide. It was probably around 7 in the morning. I woke up and I would normally receive a text from him by that point if we had plans about more details or things like that, and I didn't have a text. And so I texted him and there wasn't a response. More time went by though, and still no response. So I texted again, I called, voicemail, and I couldn't get a hold of him. My mom called me, and she asked me if I'd heard from Josh, and I said no. I've been trying to reach him, and I'm supposed to go meet him. Did you hear from him? She said no, and that he never went to go pick his daughter up. So at that point, I knew that something was off, like really off at that point. His truck was in the in the parking lot, and he lived on the third floor. I walked up there and started knocking on the door, and no response. I found an off-duty police officer that was there, and I said, hey, the office won't let me up here. I'm concerned. Can you go check this out? And so she went up, and when she walked back downstairs, I saw her eyes, and I really knew something was not right. And so that's when she told me, she said, I'm so sorry, your brother committed suicide. And in that moment, time stood still. I didn't, really know how to respond. But what was more challenging is that in that moment too, my mom and my stepdad were pulling up because they had drove over unannounced. And so I immediately turned to the protection mode and trying to safeguard my mom, from that pain. I think that was the mechanism that made me want to do something. Want to play a role in this fight. And so I had no experience, didn't really have any relevant education outside of psychology, but I took a chance and was provided the opportunity to come on board to learn and grow and develop. My niece was 3 years old at the time that my brother died by suicide. She's 7 years old now, and so she has questions, and she wonders, where is her dad? Why can't he be here? And things like that. And I feel better equipped now to respond to some of those things and talk candidly with her, even at 7 years old, about why this happens and why this is such an important fight for us. If you're looking for help, visit goroger.org.
0: All right, so that was Roger's story, Jared's story about the organization Roger. He started it because his brother took his own life after serving in the military. And he talked about how it affected him and his brother's daughter, his niece. And he's gone to the point where he's able to start talking to her about it now that she's, 7 years old. So a lot of folks that are thinking about taking their lives, that in the moment, they're not thinking about how it affects those other people. There's all these different layers, you know, depending on the role that the person has within the family. I know a lot of folks, they ask the question, or they don't even ask the question, would anybody care? In the moment, they feel like nobody's going to care. They feel depressed. They feel down. They feel like they're wired for being worthless. No one cares about them. Maybe they had a bad incident. Maybe they just lost somebody. Maybe just lost a job. Hopelessness. They're anxious. Who knows all the different situations that are people in to get to this point. But even Kevin Hines had said that, you know, people aren't wired to take their own life. And we're one of the few creatures out there on our planet that are capable of taking their own lives. So some of the things that you should be doing out there to help out is know what those warning signs are, which I went through earlier. Some of those are symptoms that people have to tell you. You know, if they're feeling anxious, hopelessness, depressed, ask those questions. Get comfortable with asking those questions. Educate yourself. Those are the same questions that Kevin Hines said he was waiting for his father to ask. Are you thinking of taking your life? Do you have a plan? Find a quiet place or a safe place where they feel comfortable and talk to them. Dedicate an hour at least. Know what the resources out there, such as 988, the crisis teams, the access teams, community health centers, what those professionals are. There's all these things in place. You don't have to call 911 each time unless you think it's an emergency. Call 988, talk to them. They can call 911 if they think it needs to escalate. They can have a crisis team come out and talk to somebody. That way, you know, people in uniforms aren't there, especially if they've had negative experiences or in the past with emergency services. Maybe they're worried about what people think of them, things like that. Have conversations with people if you haven't seen them in a while or things have changed. If they're a person that stays squared away and they show up to work all the time, on time, and then they start, they don't care what they look like. They're not shaved when they usually are. They wear nice clothes, but now they're not. They're put together. They're showing up late. These are all those flags for you to start that conversation with those folks. And don't be those people that are afraid to ask those questions because you don't want to get involved. You don't have to be trained. You don't have to be licensed. All you need to do is recognize what those are, know what those resources are, and encourage those people to use those resources. And there could be situations where you might have to call 911 because the person actively has a plan and they take off, and or you feel like you need to do a welfare check, which is exactly what he was talking about in Jared's story about his brother. They went and did a welfare check because they were concerned. Look for those things that are out of the ordinary. You know, if there's a certain pattern with somebody, you shouldn't necessarily be concerned. Can you check on them? Yes. But don't work yourself up if it's a regular pattern for somebody. You're looking for those things that are outside the pattern. If somebody always drinks 3 beers when they get home at night, but now they're drinking a 12-pack, that's a flag. Hey, what's going on here? I noticed that your alcohol use has increased. Is everything okay? Or maybe they don't use substances and now they are. These are all things, if you use your best judgment, use your best gut feeling, these are the ways to have that conversation. Don't be the person when you see somebody struggling, when you see something happening. How many people see incidents like somebody gets into a fight or a police officer struggling to arrest somebody or there's a car accident, and what do most people do? They pull out their phone and take a video of it. Very rarely these days do you see people come forward and help out with that. Put the phone away. Ask those questions. Get involved. Help out with those situations. Nobody cares how many likes or views you get on YouTube. It doesn't matter. And it shouldn't matter out in our community. We should be helping each other out regardless of the situation is. You know, if you truly feel uncomfortable, that's fine. Call 911. Get people there to help out. Right? But get comfortable with asking those questions and having those conversations, because you could be the person that they trust. And if you don't speak up, they do what Kevin Hines did. They go and they follow through on something that they're struggling with. All right, let's see. All right, I think we got enough time. What I'm going to do is kind of a heavy subject today, so let's kind of loosen things up with a song to kind of end things here. So I am going to play It's a Long Way to the Top by AC/DC.

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0: as hard as you can to register the amount of pounds of force you can produce. Then we can correlate that with age and gender norms to see if you are at increased or decreased risk for premature death. That doesn't mean that squeezing a tennis ball to improve your grip strength is going to make you live longer. In fact, it'll probably just give you lateral epicondylitis. I've seen a few posts from influencers recommending holding on a chin-up bar as hanging there as long as you can. This is double stupid. Hanging from a chin-up bar is going to stretch out your shoulder ligaments and pinch your rotator cuff, leading to instability and pain. 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

0: 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It's Cody from the Nashville Community Music School, and if you haven't surmised already, it's summer. 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
4: 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I'm your host, Julie Rutkowski, talking about all things wicked, good for the mind, body, and soul. And if you're watching us on Facebook, you're probably seeing that we're like all chatty today with the wise women. We're trying to solve our problems in 5 minutes before the show.
5: It's been a while.
4: Well, yes. Hold on.
5: Even on.
4: Now you're on.
6: It's been a hot minute.
4: Exactly. And it's hot outside. It's beautiful out there.
5: Yeah.
4: Oh, my goodness. If you're interested in advertising on Wicked Healthy Radio, maybe you have a healthy, Wicked Healthy product or service, contact George here at the station, George at WSMN1590AM.com, or me, Wicked Healthy Radio at Yahoo.com. Be sure to like us on Facebook. You'll get notified of our upcoming guests, and of course you'll get notified every month when the wise women are on. And they're on a little early this month because next week is the holiday, and I'm going to give you the holiday off.
5: Oh, thank you.
6: Nice.
4: I'm giving myself the holiday off too.
6: You're a
4: so.
6: Wicked awesome boss.
4: That's right. That's right.
6: A radio host. That's
5: I'm right. Going to Brookline. Where are you going, Heidi?
6: I don't even know. I'm in the now, like the book said.
4: Oh, the book said we're in the now. Yeah, exactly. Anyways, if you've been following us for the last couple of months, we've actually, for those of you following, we've actually been going through the book, You're Badass, How to Stop Doubting Your Greatness and Start Living an Awesome Life. And it is a paperback book that we're going through from 2013. And the author is Jen Sincero, and she's a success coach. And so we're working with each other first. And then with you grasshoppers to really, you know, get motivated on how to become a wicked badass. I do love the W words there. Bam. So anyway, for the cameras, it's a nice, beautiful yellow book. Anyway, so yeah, so we're already on. We're supposed to start this in, I think, November. Oh, December. But there was a couple snowstorms. Anyway, so we're on chapter 3. Which you guys, let me introduce you folks too, since that's why we're here. I'm like, let's get into the book.
5: we're not in the rhythm yet.
4: I know. Yeah, exactly. Heidi, how are you?
6: I'm doing great.
4: All right. Heidi Drake.
6: From Glennon Heidi's Healing Heart.
4: Thank you. Glennon, yes. And I did attend one of your healing circles.
6: Recently.
4: Recently.
6: You have been to more than one.
4: I have been. And yes, I love it. I loved it. Yes,
6: we
4: you two are the most like calm, like trusting, just sit and kind of chat.
6: Yeah.
4: I loved it.
6: Get on the table if you want to.
4: That's right.
6: No, you don't have to.
4: No, I will next time.
6: It's just, you know.
4: You know who hasn't been yet?
6: Yeah, it's somebody to my right.
4: Yeah. Yes. Yes.
6: It's all good.
4: So what do you
6: I work on her here.
4: Yes, you
5: but
4: do.
5: You did not want me
6: welcome.
5: There this last week, let me tell you.
4: So Pam, what are you doing either Tuesday or Wednesday?
5: Well, actually, I'm going to Loon.
4: Oh, okay. Loony bin.
5: I leave tomorrow morning. I come back Thursday night.
4: You don't need a passport for that.
6: The time saying 13:13 up there. That's a little
4: That's
5: usually it's 11:11.
6: I know, right?
5: So oh, dear, that cannot be
6: actually,
5: good.
6: Actually, 13 is a divine feminine number.
4: Ooh.
6: So it is good.
5: Okay, good.
4: All
5: good
4: right.
5: For the three
4: okay.
5: of us.
4: For the
5: so
4: three
5: you're going
4: of
5: to
4: loon.
5: And the rest of you women listening.
4: That's right.
5: Yeah.
4: All the grasshoppers. So you report back next month
5: yeah.
4: about loon.
5: Yeah.
4: Oh, my goodness. So anyways, so yes. And so Pam Richardson.
5: What?
4: The name of your company. Oh, yeah. We're working on the name of your new adjunct.
5: It was Money Mastery with Pam, but that is all changing.
4: Okay. Well, what's it changing into?
5: Well, we're going to go from working with anybody with money issues to inheritors, specifically women inheritors.
4: Okay.
5: That great wall of wealth continues to trickle down, doesn't it, ladies?
4: Yes. Yes.
6: Well, there's right there, the great wall of wealth.
5: Well, that's a phrase that has been picked up.
4: We're trying to find a name
6: women.
4: For
5: right.
4: Pam's
6: women.
4: Business.
5: I loved Unrivaled Wealth. That got a great big no. And you guys don't like Wealth Within. I personally do because it's so much more than just money.
4: But you need a good tagline.
5: Yeah,
4: there.
5: It's a great tagline if I could remember it.
4: Yes.
5: So anyway, that's the dilemma we're having today.
6: So you're morphing. You're transforming.
5: I am morphing.
4: Yes.
5: Right, going from something to something else.
4: From last year to this year, because you are the stallion. You are the horse. You're riding the horse right now. Uh-huh. We're all riding the horse, but you really are. You've got the reins, and you're like going to town, trying to find this.
5: Right. I'm really worried about, when you're networking or marketing for people with money issues, all you have to do is walk out your door, and they're all there, but... Dealing with women with wealth, we don't talk about it, first of all. That's a real problem. And I'm always amazed, though. I go to networking events, and I'll be danged if someone hasn't just inherited a few.
4: Mm-hmm.
5: A few thousand.
4: Okay. Or more.
5: Yeah. More.
4: Mm-hmm. Mm-hmm. Usually more.
6: Well, we were brought up so that you didn't talk about money.
5: Yeah. How has that
6: people?
5: Worked for us women?
6: Yeah. Clearly not good.
5: Right.
6: Yeah, and then people trusting somebody if they tell them they have come into money.
5: Mm-hmm.
4: Oh, that's a good point.
5: Well, I struggled with that because I am, now I can admit I am a serial inheritor. I didn't admit that for a long time. And the reaction has been very painful. Because people you'll be in a conversation with like-minded individuals, you think, and then someone says to me, well, yeah, I really struggle with money because I'm not given it quite like you, or something as derogatory. Mm-hmm. And and the good news, when that event actually happened, I had a friend with me, and I pulled her aside a couple of days later. I said, did you see what happened? Because I feel that all the time. And now I don't care, because I'm pretty confident, yep, I am a serial inheritor. I have gotten rid of a lot of inheritances, and I've kept an inheritance or two, and who better than who has really screwed it up to help you from doing the same?
4: Mm-hmm. That would be you.
6: Because you have the wisdom.
5: Right.
6: That's
5: right. And that's I don't work with anybody anymore. I just work with the women of wealth who can afford me. And it's a membership site. It's not, you're not paying for my coaching one-on-one anymore. You're going to pay for a membership site where I happen to have lost some money, couldn't find it. And I'm walking out in the parking lot and I'm like, oh my God, who do I talk to about this? I don't call my friend and say, hey, I just lost, a lot of money.
4: Mm-hmm.
5: So that was the day I made the decision that I am making this membership for women who are just like me. And once I started telling that story, I started to hear about women who had lost $300,000. And when I say lost, we didn't know where it was.
4: Because somebody put it in an account?
5: Yeah.
4: And so praying to St. Anthony was not your answer?
5: No. Well, maybe that worked because I eventually found it. But,
4: okay, there you go. You pray
5: but that would only work for Catholics, right? Like my
4: St. Anthony works for everybody.
5: My Protestant, I wasn't introduced to St. Anthony. So.
4: Still loves you.
5: I hope so. I need all the love I can get. So
4: there you go.
5: Okay.
4: Wow, that was good.
5: Yeah.
4: It's like, wow.
5: I've been on vacation. I gave up. I just thought about nothing, and now here I am.
4: Thinking, because we're making you think. I do like the word wisdom. What was the original title of your
5: Wealth book? Within. Wealth Wisdom.
4: How about Wealth Wisdom?
5: I like that.
4: Okay. Well, there you go. You just said Exactly.
5: We'll get there.
4: And Heidi said, you have all the wisdom, or you have all the...
6: Yeah, because you... Yeah. I mean, you can learn stuff from a book, but you don't have wisdom from a book. You've learned it. But if you've had the experience, that is called wisdom.
4: Yeah. Wealth, and wisdom that's for women.
5: Ooh.
4: Yes.
5: Ooh.
4: Yes. See, it felt good, didn't it?
6: We're all about the W's.
4: You are about the W's, the W.
6: Yeah.
4: She's writing
5: it down. I
4: hope
5: there's a playback to this, because I won't remember it when I get to it.
6: Of course there is.
4: WWW, not World Wide Web either.
6: No.
5: I already picked out the font when I was in Ireland.
4: Oh, you picked out the font.
5: We were staying at this hotel, and I just love the font. I'm like, I got to have that font.
4: There you go. Now, okay, so now that we cleared that problem.
5: Yeah, we got my name. We got the name. Font. I don't know what my colors will be, but that's where we're branding.
6: Oh, feng shui.
4: Well, yeah, if it's got to be green, because green is money and growth.
5: Well, I want pink.
4: Well, with pink and green, you want both. I mean, for women, yes, you got to have pink for women, for the light colors, but feminine energy.
5: Mm-hmm. So, is pink or green?
4: Oh, green is growth, money, you know. Okay. That's the...
5: What about wisdom? Does wisdom have a color?
4: Wisdom is mountain area. I'll have to double check. I think that's green.
6: Blue. Is that green?
4: It's either green or blue. Yeah, so you get a lot to choose from. Yeah. Mm-hmm. I'm just telling you.
5: I'm all ears.
4: All right. We do play back. Right after the show, it will play. Right, you can hear it on the way home.
5: Yeah, okay, good.
4: You have to just get you have to just get into Facebook. Well, for those
5: of
4: you
5: be
4: listening,
5: a problem. I'm told to put the phone down when I drive.
4: Oh, you are.
5: Oh,
4: yeah.
5: Yeah.
4: We'll put it next to you.
5: Okay. Good.
4: Oh my goodness. Oh wow. So, all right, on to chapter 3.
5: That's incredible.
4: That's right. Present as a pigeon. Yeah. I'm just going to read the. This is great. I've heard it before, but I'm just going to, I heard it, but I don't know if grasshoppers have heard it. If you're depressed, you're living in the past. If you're anxious, you're living in the future. If you're at peace, you're living in the present. So, and of course, Heidi is like, absolutely. I love, this is what people don't see unless you're watching on Facebook. So I will edit that, Heidi is like, yeah, that's it. Of course.
5: She's in the zone.
4: And Pam and I are like, what?
5: Say more, Heidi. Say more.
4: Exactly. So anyway, it never ceases to amaze me the precious time we spend chasing the squirrels around our brains, playing out our drama. Oh my goodness, I'll say that again. Playing out our drama, worrying about unwanted facial hair, seeking adoration, justifying our actions, complaining about slow internet connection. Oh my gosh, yes. The big grasshopper will attest to that. Dissecting the lives of idiots. when we are sitting at the middle of a full-blown miracle that is happening right here, right now. And that's from Jen Cicero in her book, page 36. That's as far as we got. We're on page 36. Yes.
5: It's not June yet. We got plenty of time. I underlined that too, Heidi. Precious time we spend chasing.
4: Yep. Exactly.
5: Yeah.
4: Well, I always feel like I'm planning for this. What am I going to do?
6: That's why when you said, what are you doing Monday? What are you doing for Labor Day? I'm like, Memorial Day.
5: Memorial Day.
6: There we go.
4: It's the same answer for Labor Day.
6: I'm here right now. Yeah. Like, I have a full day.
4: And we both had listed out whatever, you know, oh, we're this, that, whatever. And you're like, yeah, I don't know yet.
6: There might be something on the calendar. Actually, I think there is. But I don't remember what it is.
4: So I'm going to direct this to you,
6: okay,
4: Heidi. How do you know that you were absolutely and totally present in the day? Like at the moment. I'm going to say at the moment, not the day. The moment. How do you know?
6: Because I feel like I do right now, which is just... I just feel peaceful. I feel totally peaceful. Good.
5: Can you feel our energy?
6: I know about bringing in my energy, so I'm not.
5: So you're not picking
6: not
5: up
6: in
5: ours.
6: Yours. I could right.
5: I love that.
4: That's a good. Yeah, hey, that's a great question.
6: Yeah,
5: I think if she was able to pick up our energy, we might destroy the peacefulness she has.
6: Yeah. No. I mean that's been something I've learned to practice, and Glenn was a great teacher for that. As far as like even just bringing our field in, filling it with gold light, and so that there's no room for anything else.
4: Which is all and happens that's how in, the we're in the healing circle.
6: Yeah, I mean, that's how we're able to hold space for people and ask questions for them to come up with their own solutions. Like, I used to, in order to try and understand somebody, I would imagine being them or having the experiences they're having. And that was not good for me at all. And it was painful, it literal, physical.
5: Crazy making.
6: Yeah. Yeah. So
4: say that
6: I have
4: part
6: learned.
4: Again. I was in my head. Can you say that?
5: I wasn't present.
6: In order to understand what somebody was going through, I would put myself in their place.
4: Okay.
6: Like, even if, like, something horrible was happening to them or their kids, I would be like, okay, if that was me and that was happening to my kids,
4: okay,
6: then it's like, ugh.
4: So is that like the empath or.
6: Yes.
4: It's almost like to the whole side, like almost like in so far as being like toxic to you.
6: Exactly.
4: Okay.
6: And I've trained myself to not do that so that I can be present for somebody but not take on their stuff.
4: I mean, I think as a nurse, absolutely.
6: Yes. Well, I didn't know how to do that when I was working that. And I almost want to say that it was by the time I had gotten much better at that, that I could hear everybody talking, because I was in diagnostic x-ray. Mm. All anybody talks about is diagnosing people with cancer. Mm. And I could hear all that going on out there, and I'd be like, I'm so happy I know what I know, because I'm happy in here.
4: Mm-hmm.
6: And I point to my head, because at that point I didn't know about like really being in my heart, but I could be around that. And I was in my own bubble, and I didn't take on their stuff. I wasn't trying. I wasn't like, oh, I got the solution. I can tell you what to do. Yeah, that got a lot of angry people. You're not me. You don't know. I'm like, okay, you're right.
4: You're right, I don't. But
6: no. Yeah. Because all we have control over is ourselves.
4: Right.
6: And we are choosing our words, our thoughts, all of that in every moment. And our feelings are guiding us.
5: Right, the choices that we make.
6: Yeah.
5: Yeah.
6: Because we make like a gazillion choices. And
5: Well, I think I think I was one of them where the drama queen reigned. And if I didn't have my drama.
4: Were you the drama queen?
5: Yeah. What did I have? You know, and
4: that's a great point.
5: If things weren't drama filled, let me step in and help you.
6: Yeah. Are you a pot stirrer?
5: Not now. Okay. Not now, because I'm much more like you. God, no, I'm not. Let's really be honest here.
6: You're more like me
4: bless
6: than you
4: me,
6: were.
4: Father, for I have sinned. Yeah. You just lied.
5: I didn't lie. I was
4: Catholic.
5: Delusional. I am more, so I had a granddaughter, and when she was a baby, she and I used to go outside and we would watch literally grass grow. And that was where I learned to be present, that the rest of the stuff, I could have read this book and it would have gone to my head, but I wouldn't have incorporated it into my heart. I had my path I had to walk with Violet.
6: Sure.
5: You know?
6: But this is literally what's in
5: this
6: chapter.
5: Watching grass grow.
6: It's literally being present in the moment and watching grass grow.
5: Right.
6: Yeah.
5: Right. And it's forming that bond that other people just stand back and look and think, you two are, there's something there. I don't know what it is.
6: Soul contract.
5: Yeah. Maybe. I have to wonder about that.
4: What'd you call it?
5: A soul
4: contract. S-O-U-L contract. Yes. Absolutely.
5: Yeah.
6: Because everybody who comes into our life, whether it be on a cruise ship, vacation, or anything else, have presented themselves for our growth, upliftment, and learning. And some of it feels good, and some of it feels the other way.
5: Yeah.
4: And then processing that.
5: Yeah.
4: Yeah.
5: Yeah. Just so people know, I shared a little bit of something about my vacation, and I kept meeting people who were flagging issues in my current life, which is why I went away on vacation, so I wouldn't have to deal with those pressing issues.
6: You cannot run away from the thing.
5: Right. But the thing, so I am just so proud of me right now, because I started that cruise wanting to avoid those people. Yes. And by the end of the cruise, I was having conversations with them. We were sharing Ubers from one part of wherever, Holland, to the next part. And I just wanted to avoid them.
6: And what you resist persists.
5: I woke up one day, I'm out on the deck, and they're just not out of my sight. And I'm like, enough. How are you?
4: Put it out there.
5: Yeah. Mm-hmm. And then when you did that, it wasn't as catastrophic or as drama-filled, mm-hmm. as it, because I don't want the drama in my life anymore, and I think that's what I was trying to avoid, is to go down the rabbit hole that had been the last couple of months.
4: Yeah.
5: And so I'm just really pleased with myself that I just set it aside and just went in and said what we had to say and continued to say until we said goodbye.
4: Yeah.
5: You know?
4: Yeah. And you feel good about that.
5: I do feel good mm-hmm. about that. I think if I had avoided those people that entire trip, I would have felt a coward. Mm-hmm. And what was missing in my life? Because when we don't take advantage of what's right in front of us, right, what are we not privy to?
6: Yeah, right. You surrendered.
5: Yeah.
6: And then you allowed yourself.
5: It would have
6: kept coming at you, and had most likely have an intensified, which you actually did.
5: And I had a choice, right? I could have derailed and let Harvey know what a horrific cruise line this was and the people on it and all this other stuff.
4: People on it.
5: And it turned out to be one of the best cruises we've taken and one of the best cruise lines we've cruised with.
6: That's awesome.
5: Yeah, and the people on the cruise with us were what made it so special.
6: Look at that.
4: Oh, my goodness.
6: I am so proud for you. That's awesome.
5: Yeah.
4: Wow.
6: Yeah.
4: So when, regarding this incident and any other, like when, Pam, do you feel the most present, except for being with your granddaughter, because that I think you already shared, the most.
5: When do I feel the most present? Well, it's interesting. I have these delusions of grandeur of starting my day every day in a particular chair and doing my meditation and some red light work and, you know, having a cup of tea, and then just day after day after day, it doesn't happen. I don't know, Julie. That's a really tough question. I don't know. I think I am much more present now than ever before. Definitely Thursdays at 3 o'clock when I have to go into my psychoanalysis session.
4: I don't know why I'm laughing. Can we come?
5: Have you met Laura Rose? You'd be laughing too. I always say to her, she'll say something. I said, yep, I take that under advisement. I pay you to take that under advisement.
6: Well, but even in that type of thing, aren't you talking about what's happened or even making plans for the future? Are you really present?
5: Yeah, we're dissecting. We're not in the present. I'm not paying her to sit there and do the present.
6: Yeah, so you're not present during that. Yeah.
5: Okay, so forget that. Maybe when I'm reading, I love reading books. Although when I came back with this Irish head cold, I couldn't
4: even. I still
5: even,
4: don't know what an Irish head cold
5: is. It is a head cold that's worse than an American one. It's a lot like the Jamesons that came with it.
4: I get
5: lasted
4: it.
5: A week.
4: I get it now.
5: Yeah, I don't know that I'm ever present. I don't know.
4: Well, how about when you're gardening?
5: Who gardens? No.
4: Well, I've been digging in the dirt, weeding at 5:30 this morning, and I loved it.
5: You know what?
4: Me and the birds.
5: Maybe for me, now that we've moved into this new house, it could be baking. That's where I'm in
4: there
5: the zone.
4: Go.
5: That's where I'm.
4: Where are you in the zone?
5: Right, when I'm in the zone, that's in my. And I'm planning it today. Like, I'm going to leave here.
4: Yes.
5: And I'm going to go back and I'm going to make 2 different batches of cookies, snickerdoodles, and M&M chocolate chip. I got it all planned out.
4: And
5: I'll get in the zone later today.
4: Yeah.
5: For a few hours.
6: Cool.
4: But that's it. In the zone.
5: Yeah.
4: Yep. Where you just like. Moving forward. The other place for me is the gym. Because if you're not fully present at the gym, you can hurt yourself. So you have to know what your body's doing, how your body, and every day is different. Some days you wake up and you're going to do a personal best, and other days you wake up and you're glad you're just even able to get your sneakers on. Mm-hmm. So you can try that, Pam.
5: Well, I was doing great before vacation. I was going to the gym twice a week. I was working out probably 4 hours, mm-hmm. 3 hours a week. And then the people that I work with who do my balance, life happened to them too, and they had to leave, and we're walking parallel paths on this journey. And so I escaped for 2 months. I went back last Tuesday, and I'm like, oh, God.
4: I think that's why I like sort of the gym that I go to, CrossFit, and they know there's no TVs, there's no there's no treadmill that you're watching ridiculous TV that you're trying to ignore, no matter what it is that's on there. So it, and I just love that you're present, but you've got people to the left and right of you that are just trying, they're working as hard as you are, you know, trying to get through the class. And yes, we complain, but it's present. We're complaining present, like now it hurts, not 2 weeks. Well, some people complain 2 weeks ago, it still hurts, you know, but you have to, you have no choice but to stay fully present in that.
5: Well, so my balance is Tai Chi, right? Mm-hmm. So if you're not.
6: Oh, yeah, you have to be present for that.
5: Right. Right.
4: Yep. Can you do the pigeon pose?
5: I loved this chapter. Okay. This chapter was crazy. So as luck would have it,
4: starts out with a description of the pigeon pose that she did or couldn't do.
5: Could you put your head around that? Like, I got the idea of the leg going backwards, but where's her front leg in all this?
4: I'll show you after the show.
5: Okay, good, because I cannot imagine it.
4: I'll show
5: you. And I'm like her.
6: And I don't get why it's a pigeon pose, but it still works.
4: I think it's basically a yoga. It's a yoga pose,
6: but I mean,
4: right?
6: Like, how does it resemble a pigeon?
4: Because you're on 1 foot.
5: Oh, you're standing up?
4: No, you're not.
5: I'm
4: but
5: so
4: if you were laying down, if you're on the floor, but if you were standing up, it looks like the letter four.
6: Yes,
4: pretty much. Yeah.
5: Oh well, if I was standing,
6: so one
5: up,
6: leg
5: yeah.
6: is
5: makes
6: like
5: sense.
6: Yeah,
4: yeah. So if
6: I do it, it's a friend recommended it to me for hips to mm-hmm. help loosen up my hips, and it fixed me.
4: Yeah, it's amazing,
6: really? And I love doing. Like when mm-hmm. she said she like. Didn't want to lay in it. I don't want to get up out of it.
5: All I could imagine was I would need a crane to pick me up and let the legs fall.
4: But what her whole point was that she
6: had to be present.
5: She was fighting it.
4: She was fighting it.
6: Yes.
4: Because in her mind, it was like, I could never do this. What are you asking me to do? There's no way until...
6: When she was in the future, like, when do I get out of this? I'm ready to get out of this. Let's move on to the next thing. It's like... But they just kept leaving her there. It was like, and when she finally was able to just be with it.
4: And relax.
5: Breathe into it.
4: Yeah.
5: B-R-E-A-T-H-E.
4: That's right.
5: She spelt it out for
4: us. She did.
5: Yes.
4: That's right. And then she just kind of literally fell into it.
5: Yeah. Twice.
4: Twice.
6: Yeah.
4: Because you have two hips. So,
5: I didn't think about that. I thought she had to work at it. And I think for like Heidi probably doesn't have to work a whole lot to achieve where she is. But like for me, I would have to work at it like this lady did. She had to work at it, mm-hmm. pull herself back. You know, it's like meditating. Stop thinking about dinner and the cookies. Right. Mm-hmm. Just right now was, you know, where are you right now?
6: Well, meditating isn't about stopping thinking. It's about allowing the thought to come in, witness it, and watching it go out.
5: But letting it go rather than ruminate.
6: I don't think anybody can, like, if you stop thinking, you're pretty much dead. Because the brain just wants to think.
5: That'd be great. No, I mean, stop thinking, you're dead.
6: Okay.
4: Stop thinking, you're dead. Is that it? No, you're not. So for me, when I think of what didn't work in terms of being fully present, and maybe you two can sort of dissect this with me, but I epically failed at the Fitbit. Like, I can't do it. It made me bat you know what crazy, because I was tracking my blood pressure.
5: You're living to the
4: I was living to my watch.
5: Yeah.
4: my steps. Oh my God, if you only had, 8,000 steps and, it's thunder and lightning. I got to get those. But I didn't go that far, but,
7: Run in place.
4: Yeah, exactly.
6: Or just shake your arm. It works the same way.
4: So for me, it was like, well, this is way too present right now. I just needed to let that go.
6: But that's not present.
4: What is it? That's what I'm asking.
6: That's not present. That's setting yourself up for goal-oriented behavior. Mm. It's not, you're not doing it, I don't know, because she wants to. She probably does want to, but left to her own devices, she'd probably be in the garden.
7: Yes. I've never owned one. I've never had anything like that on me.
6: Mine
7: and
6: broke.
7: I don't agree. Well, my own personal preference is to not have an electronic on me.
4: Thank you.
7: Ever.
4: Exactly.
7: Phone stays nearby or like when sleeping, always in the other room. Like I don't.
4: So mine was
7: See if you need to monitor something if you're having an issue.
4: Right.
7: Like what is happening? Why am I up tired? And
4: my body tells me, like I could tell if my blood pressure, like I can tell when my blood pressure is up because it's, not related
7: your body
4: to anything.
7: Well, see,
4: my
7: that,
4: body knows.
7: And you know why you know that? It's because you're present in the moment to be aware. You check into your body.
4: There you go.
6: And if you
7: and
6: weren't.
7: And this society. Mm-hmm. If the society does, like, we're trained to seek everything outside of us. Mm-hmm. Back to the within thing. Everything we need is all within here.
6: I'm not sure that within isn't such a bad word after all. Just saying. But
7: we need to. We don't need to. I almost hate to put it out there. My choice is to be present and tune in because our bodies are always telling us what they need. Mm. But
6: we
7: live in a society that's all about distraction and
4: yes, that's what
7: and
4: it
7: depending
4: was.
7: On everything else outside of you.
4: Yeah.
7: And you'll keep running.
6: And she references that. She says, the universe loves us so much and wants us to partake in the miraculousness so badly that sometimes she delivers little wake-up calls.
4: Mm-hmm.
6: I don't think a Fitbit is a little wake-up call.
4: Oh, it's a big one.
6: Or
4: it's a nothing, really.
6: Yeah.
7: Yeah, and if we don't listen to the little wake-up call, it gets to be a bigger one and louder.
6: Heidi, I can see that when people are dealing with health issues.
7: Yes.
6: Like, if they don't pay attention to the little niggles, the universe is going to come at you with a 2x4, and then it's going to be the big one, mm-hmm. The ALS. It's going to be the cancer. It's going to be the Alzheimer's. It's going to be a big one.
7: So where do you think it doesn't apply? Because I get the sense that you're...
6: No, I'm not saying it doesn't.
7: Okay.
6: It doesn't apply. I can only think of it right now for health issues. I'm sure it's applicable in other areas as well, like watching that grass grow.
7: Yeah.
6: Like if you're taking time to think about grass grow and being present with the person that you're with rather than your agenda.
7: Yes.
6: I mean, we're comfortable. I'm comfortable in my agenda. Am I comfortable?
7: But is the comfort in the familiar of the chaos of your agenda?
6: Probably.
7: Because then you still have chaos that's running your life, and that's not a long-term.
4: Sustainable.
7: Sustainable mm-hmm. mode of operandi.
6: Mm-hmm.
7: Mm. From what I understand.
6: Yeah, no, I think you're probably quite right. Yeah, I think my wake-up calls were rotator cuff issues.
7: Okay.
6: Where you can do nothing for 8 weeks,
4: You can't wash a window.
6: Right.
4: How about driving? I have learned to be fully present, and I learned the hard way. Hello, officer.
7: Yes. Really
6: hurry up. Write that ticket.
4: I apologize profusely. I was not present. I was trying to call, blah, blah, blah.
6: Oh, good.
4: Bless me, Father, for I've sinned again.
7: Through speakerphone?
4: Oh, yeah, of course.
7: Yeah.
4: No. Yeah, it was actually, but it did still. I couldn't.
7: Right, because to have to think.
4: Because you
7: then
4: have to dial the numbers. It's
6: like, and I think the older we get, as we become more wiser, I don't think we can multitask like that anymore. Or that we should be.
4: We should be multitasking. Yeah. Right. So, but again, but even before, like, I would get really frustrated because I did the drive to Boston. You had to, you know, whether it be from, you know, different places I've lived. I've never lived in Boston. I've always had to drive in to work. And I would just get so frustrated and then have to calm down, obviously, before I get to work. And then I just, one day I just said, this is just not worth it. If I'm stuck in traffic, guess what? I'm going to call and say, I'm going to be late because I am stuck. There's nothing I can do. So, you know, I did my best. And that's, and I, that was my wake up call, was just being able to just sit in traffic and not have any, you know, and if somebody cuts me off or somebody would, and guess what? I'm okay. Mm. You know, I don't get angry at the person in front of me, on the side of me at all. I just stay in my lane.
5: So isn't that the universe speaking, right? Like, if you get control of yourself and you slow down and you calm down, the universe works. I truly believe this one. The universe works in your favor, right?
4: Yes.
5: Now, you could have been out there, and you get to work, and then
4: that's right.
5: And people then just don't want to even meet you that day because you're miserable.
4: That's right.
5: But then when you surrender,
4: yep,
5: right?
4: And don't feel badly about, you know, when you're a nurse and you're late for work, it's a big deal because other people have to stay, you know, so it's affecting way more than me. And so that part, being responsible for the person, feeling responsible for the person that had to stay. Now, I've stayed many times for people that needed, were going to get to work a little late, had an appointment, whatever. Sure, I'll stay. So it was, and I never felt, you know, I just did what I was asked to do. So is it okay for me to say that, you know, to expect the same from other, when I absolutely couldn't get there? And so once I surrendered all that and just said, I will be there as soon as I can get there, I will probably be 15, 20 minutes late. You know,
7: the thing is, you don't, the only thing you have control over in that moment is what are you going to choose to feel? Yes, your reaction to it.
4: Yeah.
7: Like, surrender to it.
4: Mm-hmm.
7: And then all of a sudden, it could be that, like all the cars could move to one side and you don't even realize it, and there you go.
4: Yeah.
7: But if you're pushing against something, you're going to push back. And if you're, like,
4: or
7: your,
4: something's
7: your
4: gonna
7: vibration,
4: push back.
7: Your energy, where you're at, is attracting like.
4: Right.
7: And so it's not serving anything. It's not, it's only bringing more of that.
4: So I'm not flipping the bird to everyone that kind of.
7: No, because what you put out there comes back tenfold.
4: Thank you. Exactly.
5: So, Julie, where does the phrase things happen for a reason come into play there?
4: And for there is, for me, I say in that, you know, say I'm driving, something happens, whatever. It means that I was safe because maybe that could have, say it was an accident. That might have been me if I had
5: or
4: rushed to get.
5: The person who was filling in for you, had she left earlier, maybe she would get an accident.
4: There you go.
5: So things happen for, you're late for a reason. I mean, if you're habitually late, there's a problem with you.
7: Yeah, absolutely.
4: Yes.
7: Right. And everything is always happening for us. There's a reason.
5: Not to us.
7: Exactly. And the surrender piece is huge. It's everything. Mm-hmm.
4: And then, and that's when you start to realize that the miracles are everywhere.
7: Yep.
4: And they're not, you know, like, I can get up and walk out of a wheelchair after being paralyzed my whole life. Not like that kind of, or I can see.
7: They can be that.
4: They
7: but
4: could be.
7: More
4: but
7: commonly.
4: Yeah. They're much.
7: They're little.
4: Subtle.
7: But when you start to notice that, like, you see the miracle and. And getting the greatest iced tea today that
4: that's
7: tastes
4: right.
7: so good.
4: That's right.
7: And what an awesome thing. And you got it, and you got here in time, and you're enjoying it.
5: And it's all good.
7: And when you could be grateful for the tiny, for the small miracles, for the miracle of that you're feeling good today, we get to hang out again today, we're doing this, then you see them all day long.
4: Yeah.
5: Another line in this chapter is the universe has also surrounded us with perfect teachers, of which Heidi might be.
4: Of course she is. Yes. Who's your teacher, Heidi? Glenn.
7: Glenn has been for the last 7 years. Up until then, it was asking the universe for assistance, like help, help, and then getting shown EFT tapping or the tuning
4: That's
7: forks
4: right.
7: or reading mm-hmm. books from different people. Abraham Hicks was
6: oh
7: huge to listen to Abraham
6: oh
7: Hicks to shift my mindset. Because when you start mastering what's going on in here and not judging any of it, like, whoa, watch, really? Where'd that thought come from? And like, okay, and then sit with it. Don't mm-hmm. numb out from it.
4: Right.
7: I mean, did that for a long time. I mean, this didn't come naturally to me. I worked through a lot of it. And my son was a catalyst. And now it's like it's a miraculous, amazing thing to have interactions with him. And it, like, everything is happening for us. And sometimes our darkest, hardest things, a lot of times, that's what we get the greatest growth and assistance in getting to the place where we're navigating life with more ease and grace.
5: Do you think it's age related? Like, we're wisdom. We have
4: yes, right.
5: We're wise. We have wisdom.
4: Sages.
5: And
4: sagers.
5: I think we're all getting there. Do you think there could be a 20-year-old who's just out there? Do you know Gabby Bernstein?
7: Yes.
5: Does that name ring a bell?
7: Yeah.
5: Like, she's pretty young.
7: She is pretty young. I don't think she's in her 20s, but...
5: I think she might be 40, so we got to look for someone younger. But
7: my
5: point
7: she went
5: being,
7: through a cancer, too, but okay.
5: Well, she was a drug addict, too, right?
7: I don't remember that.
5: Well, let's retract that words. We don't want to say something that she wasn't.
7: A person worth it was, yeah, who knows?
5: Yeah, she had a dark day.
7: It doesn't have to be that you get it by the time... Not everybody, even when they're older, get it.
5: I hear you.
7: It's...
4: That's right.
7: It doesn't have time, gender, or any of that. You just literally have to be open.
4: Mm-hmm. I mean, and you've met... I mean, I have one grandson who is... He's young. He's 7. And he is so wise for his age. It's it's his perceptions. I mean, even being here on the radio. I mean, he is... It's fascinating to hear him and how... things that come out of his mouth, of situations that he should not even be aware of, but he is.
5: So would you call him an old soul?
4: He is an old soul.
7: You should have him on this show.
4: He's been on.
7: Has he?
4: Yeah, he's been
7: cool.
4: on a couple times with his brother. And yeah, calls out his mom for, my God, they're hilarious. They are hilarious.
7: That's
4: they
7: awesome.
4: Are on, yeah, they'll be on again. They love, they come and do the sports too.
7: Okay.
4: They talk about sports and whatever, but yeah, he's, you know, and they'll, after the show, they'll talk about the show and all, what, you know, just whatever. But some of the stuff that, you know, certainly my daughter will say, oh my God, I can't believe he saw a situation this way, which was so spot on.
7: Sure.
4: You know, so yeah, so to your point, I think that people are born wiser.
7: Yes.
4: Than others. And I don't mean wise as in, like, and just more, and
7: they're
4: I
7: old
4: say
7: souls.
4: More sensitive.
7: Like,
4: they
7: they're aware
4: souls.
7: Of what they lived in a previous soul. Mm. I mean, if you don't believe in past lives, then that part's not going to resonate for you, but I totally do. Mm-hmm. And,
5: yeah, I have one child who's an old soul and one child who's a young soul.
7: And there you go. You got balance in that situation.
5: Balance.
7: It's out here. It's not here.
5: Right.
7: But, you know, that's what I had with my kids. I had one that talked a blue streak and one not at all.
4: So I perceive that, and Heidi, is one just needs more lessons, life lessons, than the other one. You know, and sometimes...
7: Oh, no. You're both... No.
4: We're
7: getting
4: off.
7: The lessons equally. You really are. Like, one needs to learn that part, and the other one needs the other part.
4: Okay.
7: I believe.
4: So Pam and I are looking at each other going, oh.
5: I hadn't thought about it that way.
4: Right. Now that you've mentioned that. Oh, my goodness. Yeah. So on page 38, she says, all the stuff we're so worried about creating and fixated on becoming is already here right now. Be present, and I added, aware, perceptive, connected to the energy around you. All you want is waiting for you. She already talked about wanting this and wanting that and da-da-da, you know, but yet it's all wanting more money.
5: Isn't it crazy? Like, so many people are out there striving to have a life that they envision or what, and it's already out there waiting for us.
4: Mm-hmm.
5: You know, I am listening to, I'm doing a little bit of an experiment with some other people, and it's about using music to train your brain differently. And it was perfect for this because it's about all about being in the present. And there's a line, I wish I had written it down. I thought I brought it in, but I didn't. There's a line that goes, I am wealthy from within and from out, and I get paid to live like this. And I had never thought about our lives being, I thought we are dictating getting paid to live like this, and I don't get paid enough to live the life I want to do. And then when you flip that, I think this song is flipping it to, I get paid to live this life.
7: Yeah. Mm-hmm. Words are spells, and they're powerful.
5: It's crazy.
7: And they are creating reality. So speak it how you want it.
5: Give
7: thanks for the abundance that you have.
5: Right?
7: And welcoming more. And yeah.
5: It's perfect.
7: Everything I want comes to me easily and effortlessly.
4: And that's, I accept all that comes to me.
5: That's exactly what she's saying.
4: Mm-hmm. Sometimes the accepting is the part that is, you know.
7: You need to practice being a good receiver.
5: Well, I think it's Chris Cuomo who says, someone will say to him, how are you feeling or how are you doing today? And he, living a better life than I deserve.
7: Ooh,
5: or something along
7: that,
5: those
7: yeah,
5: lines.
7: Yeah, that last beat just went.
5: Living better than I deserve.
4: Well, that's interesting.
5: I'm going to have to Google that now.
4: Let's pick that apart because that's pretty.
5: I think he means it humbly, or my interpretation of him saying that was humbly. I mean, he is a Cuomo after all, New York. What do you call that?
7: Maybe he has judgment on some aspect of his life that, like, maybe he...
5: Like, he's much more entitled than the average bear, and I better be grateful for it. No?
7: Or that he was a bad boy, or he did something that he still feels bad about. And how has he been afforded this life of luxury when he still has this thing?
4: He didn't do his penance. You know, he didn't do penance yet.
5: Right. Life has just been easy.
4: just throwing all the Catholic things
5: open.
7: I mean, I don't know him at all, so I have no idea who he is and what he's done. But
5: I heard him say that phrase once, and I thought, I mean, it struck me.
7: Was it in an interview? Because why didn't the interviewer say?
5: No, he's a podcaster. He has a radio station. So when people come on, they say, how are you? Living better than I have a right to be, or something. I have to Google that because did not interpret it negatively, though. I interpreted it as, wow, he knows he's privileged and he's not afraid to admit it.
7: Why can't he just receive, why can't he just say,
4: I'm fine, how are you?
7: I'm living a great life. grateful to be living a great life.
5: Well, it's better than I ought to
7: being
5: be.
7: Grateful for it, but he has a judgment. So is that his judgment? Is that what he's heard from other people? Like to say, I inherited all this money it must be nice. I have not. Like somewhere people are telling him things potentially that are like making him feel guilty for living a good life. Like, because, there's war and there's all, like, you can't get sick enough to help a sick person. You can't get poor enough to help a poor person. The best way you can help anybody is being your healthiest, most abundant self. And when you're radiating that out, then that's what you're sending out to help people to be their healthiest and most abundant. That's Abraham Hicks stuff.
4: You should see Pam's face. I have to think more.
5: I was like, we could go boom, boom, end of day.
4: That's right. That was a mic drop.
5: That
4: right
5: was
4: there.
5: A mic drop. In radio I'm like, go, Heidi, go.
7: And I don't, I mean, I own practicing that, but that's one of those things I heard from Abraham Hicks.
5: Well, funny, changed the person that I'm following with this song thing is a subscriber to Abraham Hicks.
7: Okay.
5: Yeah, she's been training her brain for many a decade.
7: Yes. It changed my life from thinking things are going good. Oh, no, that means the other shoe's going to drop. And it always did to thinking, the better it gets, the better it gets. How much better can it get? And then something great happens and you go, wow, that's amazing. How much better can it get now? Like, just stay on that. I mean, you're going to have things that dip you. But those
5: there
7: are
5: lessons. That's the universe. Like wake up call.
4: And that's the wake up call. That's right.
5: You know.
4: Which is why you've met all those people. Because in the world of feng shui, it would be your lesson has not been learned. If these people keep coming into your life, that you had some more thinking or some more work to do.
5: Mm-hmm. I don't doubt that there mm-hmm. will be more encounters mm-hmm. like that last cruise, because I don't think I have learned that lesson yet. I don't feel comfortable with it, so mm-hmm. I'm sure there's more.
4: Because it's a real hard thing
5: to
4: be comfortable with.
5: Oh my God.
4: There's many layers to it.
5: Well, and you know, and you want to do it perfect. You know? I wanted to appear compassionate.
4: That's the mic drop moment right there.
5: Like,
4: yes. Is there really perfect? Is it perfect?
7: Be your authentic self in every relationship.
5: You know, Heidi, that's what I had to say. After my interaction with that woman, and I didn't say, I'm sorry for the illness that you have.
7: Yes.
5: Instead, I said, that's one sucky disease, and walked away. I'm like, you know what? I gave her what I had.
7: Yes. And she probably was like, felt more seen and understood than if she had felt pity from you.
4: Yes. Yes.
7: Because if you had been, I'm so sorry.
5: No, like, I just want to acknowledge that your life sucks right now and it's not getting better.
7: Yeah.
4: Wow.
5: On that happy note.
4: I was thinking that was not our mic drop moment. To be continued, exactly. Yeah. Oh my goodness, Grasshoppers, the wise women are being mighty wise today. Thank you both, Heidi and Pam, for teaching us many, many lessons. Grasshoppers will not hear next week, but enjoy the holiday, and we'll see you in a couple of weeks. Take care.

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1: USA Radio News, I'm Ron Warner. One of the longest-serving chairmen of the Federal Reserve has died. Daria Albinger has a look back on the life and career of Alan Greenspan.
2: Alan Greenspan was appointed by former President Ronald Reagan in 1987. He was reappointed by Presidents George H.W. Bush, Bill Clinton, and George W. Bush until he retired in 2006. That makes him the second longest-serving Fed chair behind William McChesney Martin. The son of Hungarian and Romanian Jewish immigrants, Greenspan was born in New York City and grew up in Manhattan's Washington Heights neighborhood. He attended NYU, eventually earning his Ph.D. Despite his tenure, Greenspan was known for being one of the most polarizing heads of the Fed. Many argued that the policies he supported led to the dot-com

0: letting travelers know not to pack ranch dressing in their carry-on luggage. In an Instagram post, the agency wrote, if you're visiting for a very large sporting event and you happen to discover ranch while you're here, please pack it in your checked bag on the way home. It seems that foreign World Cup fans have started a love affair with ranch dressing and are expected to try and take a lot of it home with them. In that Instagram post, the TSA referred to it as a new kind of diplomacy. I'm Tammy Trujillo.
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8: We are off and running here in San Diego. Shane Van Gisbergen quickly up to the gearbox. He'll clear everybody.
9: Ryan Blaney wins stage number one.
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9: Shane Van Gisbergen, he's going to force them three wide on the front straightaway. Rolls out of the throttle, thinks better of it. There's crashing at the front of the field. It was Connor Zilich and Austin Hill got together.
8: Ryan Preece has won stage two.
11: Here comes Chris Buescher to the inside of Ryan Preece. He'll take the lead.
9: Challenge and change for the race lead. Ryan Blaney goes to the top spot.
11: Carson Hulsenberg gets tapped by Corey Hines, and he goes around.
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0: leader, Tyler Reddick.
1: Reddick goes into the corner. They bounce off each other. It's Heim, though, out of four. That's got the advantage by a half a car length.
0: Naval Base Coronado Military Time. Locally, it's 17:15. In NASCAR, it's Heim time. Corey Heim has won the Anduril 250 race on the base.
2: Corey Heim captures his first career NASCAR Cup Series win as the sport concluded its debut in San Diego. The Motor Racing Network will return Sunday, July 5th, with live coverage of the Eero 400 from Chicagoland Speedway at 5 p.m.

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1: And by the way, leggings aren't pants, okay? Stop wearing them as pants. It looks ridiculous. And some people wear them as pants and they ended up looking like Gru from the Minions. If they really cared, they'd be like, we're going to start with a land acknowledgement, not of this land, but of the land that you were forced to live on by our Democrat Party. And we made it and still keep it to where you can't even own your own property on it.
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3: Message for Prime Minister Netanyahu with regards to Israel's military operations in Lebanon?
4: Well, first of all, we've seen great progress over the last just couple of days in ensuring that the ceasefire holds in Lebanon. These things are always a little bit messy. If you go back to how much was happening 3 months ago and compare it to 3 weeks ago, great progress has been made. If you go back to 3 weeks ago to 3 days ago, additional progress has been made. The president has committed us to see a full regional ceasefire. We found great partners in working with the Qataris, the Pakistanis, our friends in Israel. We're all working towards regional peace. There, of course, are going to be sometimes disagreements about precisely how to get there, but I actually feel great about where we are in Lebanon. There's still some additional wood to chop, but we're going to keep on working at it. The question over here.
5: We laid a very good foundation for a successful final deal. The final deal is the house. We set the foundation. We haven't built the house, but we've laid a successful foundation to get to a good place for the American people. We laid a very good foundation for a successful final deal. The final deal is the house. We set the foundation. We haven't built the house, but we've laid a successful foundation to get to a good place for the American people.
1: So I feel like this is the point of, I don't know, this timeline where there's a record scratch. You know how you have like these movies where it's, that's supposed to be a record scratch. I don't know what that sounded like. And the narrator comes in and says, well, you know, either they contradict what the main character third person said or something, right? And I kind of feel like that's sort of where we are right now. I don't know how to say it. I don't know why I turned into Mickey Mouse. Thank you. That sounds way better. Although that kind of sounded like a zipper.
6: A little bit.
1: But it works. That works. You guys get the idea. Because I sort of feel like that's where we are right now with everything. With everything that happened over the weekend. And it's still ongoing. Because we still, Veep is apparently, I think he's still in the Switzerland. He's in Lucerne. Where they have all the good chocolate. So we're going to unpack what this means, because I know it's very confusing and it's back and forth. And if it's confusing for like the people who get paid to monitor this, for them to follow, I guarantee it's confusing for the average everyday American. Don't feel bad if you're confused, because you're busy. You're out there working. You know, you're out there. You have to pay for all the illegals that Biden and Harris let in that we're still trying to situate. So I get it, right? I completely get it. So my goal today is just to kind of get you set up with some of the latest in all of this, because I think that part of the problem has been, I mean, obviously it's the messaging, because it's been all over. It's the messaging. Additionally, Iran and the propagandists have not helped a single thing here. And they add more to the confusion and the haze as you could possibly imagine. And it doesn't make it easier for you, because Iran has a completely different objective, obviously, than the United States, clearly. And so we're going to get you set up. So welcome to the radio program. Tis I, your lovable curmudgeon, Dana Lash. And we're going to, the horrors persist and so must we. So we're going to get into all of it. By the way, this is completely unrelated to anything, but I slept on my ghost bed pillow. I just slept on it for the first night last night. I almost brought it in studio with me. You know how you had My Buddy in like the 80s and early 90s? So this is my new My Buddy. All right. So aside from that, so let's get into the nitty gritty of all of the latest. I have my big 4.5 foot wide gaming screen here, and the problem is everything is fluid, so it's changing constantly. So the MOU, as we understand it, is it still in effect? It kind of depends on whom you ask, right? Because if you ask the Iranians say, well, it's not in effect. And do you want to know why it's not in effect? Do you want to know? And we go, sure, Iran, tell us why you think that it's not in effect. And then their response is to say that an entity that is not even a signatory on this agreement, isn't even party to the negotiations, defended themselves against their terror proxy in southern Lebanon. And that's why it can't be in effect anymore. That's like saying that we have an agreement. You have an agreement and your HOA came to an agreement. And then the HOA is mad that a house down the road that's not even a part of the HOA and wasn't even party to any of the amendments or discussions, they defended themselves against a violent attack. And so, oh, well, now this is all void because those people who are not even in this decided to defend themselves. That's honestly, that's the first thing that we're dealing with. And so the VP, I have to say, and I know that people are arguing, this is not an overall statement on whether you generally like him or not. He generally seems like, you know, an affable dude. But I gotta be honest, this dude is not ready for the prime time of this. And I sort of feel, I'm gonna take you down two roads. One road requires you to believe that Trump is weak and does not control his own administration and therefore is being entirely influenced by the Vance wing of the administration. I mean, I don't believe that, but I'm just going to put it out there because there are some who do. And then on the other hand, there's the theory that Trump has decided to stick Vance out there under the pretext of good cop, bad cop, where Trump is bad cop and Vance is good cop, and Vance just gets to put his face all over it. And then that clears 28 for somebody else that Trump likes better. I don't know. That's another theory that some people actually believe. I think it's a Rorschach test. It all comes down to where you stand. I think it plays into existing biases. But if there's one thing that I can say for certainty is I do not think that Vance is serving the administration well, because it's kind of a mess with messaging. I'm not being mean. And by the way, it isn't organized to say that. A bunch of people observing something that actually happened and responding to it organically is not organized. That's like if we all see the time that Jill Biden wore that horrible floral dress that was Dolce & Gabbana and leave it just to her to make Dolce & Gabbana look like your grandmother's floral slipcover for her sofa. All of us observing that and going, good grief, that looks awful, is not organized. It's a bunch of people responding to something that legitimately happened, and we all have thoughts. And if there's one thing that we know in these United States is that Americans have thoughts, guys, lots of them. And we're very eager to share. We're very generous with those thoughts. We are nothing if not a generous nation. We're very generous with those thoughts. So I have to address that right out of the bag. So a couple of examples for you. One of them has to do with this audio soundbite wherein he was answering some questions from the press. And he was talking about Lebanon. And then there's the word genocide. Now, you need to listen to the question that this reporter asks. That's right off the bat. Now, she's quieter than Vance. So your ears are going to want to pick up, you know, Vance's stronger sound because the mic is right by him. But I need you to really listen for this reporter's question. I want you to listen to how she asks it, how she frames it, and then his response. Cut 8, please.
6: Are you ready to stop genocide in Lebanon? As you know, your alignment, Israel, has something like genocide in Lebanon. The main issue is stopping this.
5: Well, ma'am, I think that the President of the United States and the United States of America have done more to stop the conflict in Lebanon than any government anywhere in the world over the last few months. So we're going to keep on working towards it. As I think a lot of you appreciate, peace is never easy.
4: Peace always requires a little bit of work. It always requires a little bit of give and take. But the President of the United States is committed not just to peace between the United States and Iran. The President is committed to a regional peace, which is why we're here working so hard to settle our issues.
1: All right. So let's just start first and foremost. I'm not quite sure why he decided to take the reporter's premise on its face in the manner in which he did. I think that there's a better way of doing it. Everything he said after that initial response to the question is all well and good, but why did he accept the reporter's BS premise? Because that isn't how you deal with the press. The reporter called what's happening in Lebanon genocide. She never says the word Hezbollah, which is the Iranian proxy group that's been firing rockets at them this entire time. And Vance never says it either. Vance never corrected the premise. When you accept the premise of a question, and this is why language, guys, is the first fight. Every war begins with a battle of words. And if you want to stem off something worse, you get the language right out of the gate. This also rings true for Second Amendment fights because different words invoke different penalties and restrictions in law. So this is incredibly important. So he never says genocide. He doesn't say genocide himself. He goes along with it. And when you do that, you're affirming the premise that's being asked. You're legitimizing it by not correcting it. And so the reporter says, well, what's happening in Lebanon is genocide. What he should have done immediately is full stop and rejected the garbage premise. You can't tell me Trump. You've seen Trump do this before. When Trump is answering reporters' questions, if he does not like the way in which the reporter is asking the question, what does Trump do? He blasts it in front of everybody. He humiliates the reporter, and then he blasts it in front of everybody. He doesn't accept the premise. What Vance should have said is full stop right there. We wouldn't have any of these problems if it wasn't for the Iranian proxy group Hezbollah, which has violated every single ceasefire that has ever been orchestrated, including the last recently U.S. brokered ceasefire in the beginning of April. So if you have an issue with violence initiating in southern Lebanon, you need to have Iran pull off Hezbollah. And by the way, that would dovetail into what they've already been debating at these negotiations, getting Iran to get its proxy groups to fall back, which it refuses to do. So you wouldn't be undermining the talks at all. You would be forcing the party at the table to face the uncomfortable realization in front of the entire world. He should have blasted it and said, this is what's happening. He also should have said, we're not going to tell an entity that's not party to these negotiations when and if it can defend itself in a separate engagement. We're sticking to the negotiations at hand with the parties at hand. That's how he should have shut this down and addressed it. And there's a way in which you can do it to still keep this, if I'm assuming that's what they're doing, this good cop, bad cop thing. But not doing that gave the impression of legitimizing her premise. And I have an issue with that. These are high stakes, and you have got to be at the edge, the top edge of your game. And this is not the time to allow remarks to fly by. So now that's in the record. This is what I'm talking about. In a negotiation like this, every single thing from a handshake to the arrival, Trump gets this because it's boardroom stuff. It's a way to throw your phallus around, so to speak, in a boardroom. Trump gets it. I don't think that his vice president does. And I think that this may be not the wheelhouse for him. We have a lot more on the way because we've got to get into Keir Starmer stepping down. So who's coming up after Keir Starmer? Also, a huge red wave. Well, I should say a right-leaning wave that is happening in South America. Interesting how it all happens after those USA dollars disappear, right? So we're going to get into all of that. We have a lot of stuff for you today as we move because we're capitalists, right? 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

0: And now, all of the news you would probably miss. It's time for Dana's Quick Five.
1: Okay, first and foremost here, we've been running down all the MOU stuff as well. The reflecting pool, we got someone, that's going to be a whole segment. Let's see, 85-year-old was arrested for, you know what, really? Is this something, is this an arrestable offense? I guess it is an arrestable offense. 85 years old, and he was smoking a cigarillo, and he was arrested for street racing in a sports car. This technically should be a Florida man story. I don't know why it's here. But it's an 85-year-old man. He's 85 years young. Thought this was America. He was racing somebody else at 11:40 p.m. And everybody I know wants to know the cars involved. So one was a red Corvette going 125. The other was a gray Nissan going at 110, said authorities. And then when they pulled over the gray sports car, it was an 85-year-old in Williams Bosworth in the driver's seat. And they go, well, were you street racing? And he says, no, that guy, he swerved at me. But apparently he was like, no, I'm just having a little ride in my favorite car. That's all he was saying. And he's smoking a cigarillo, cool as a cucumber, dude. You know, he just wasn't even caring. Also, Netflix's video podcast engagement numbers are low because they have horrible content. Red alert issued for a third of France. Alcohol banned at a music festival. A heat alert issued. You know what nobody talks about enough when there's an unexpected pregnancy? The father. Everybody focuses on the mom. And of course, she matters, but dads are often treated like they're just spectators in one of the biggest moments of their lives. And a lot of men are scared and they're overwhelmed and they wonder whether or not they can really do this, whether or not they can actually be good fathers. And too often, nobody helps them process any of it. And that's another reason why I love Preborn. 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
1: Keir Starmer is out. O-U-T, out. I actually think that this is a good thing, personally, because nobody's a fan of Keir Starmer. But this was him crying and blubbering about it. Watch.
2: And when I leave the biggest job in the country, I shall spend more time on the most important job, being the best husband I can to my fantastic wife, Vic, who has been a rock by my side through good times and bad, and being the best dad I can to my beautiful children, who are my pride and my joy. Thank you very much.
1: Don't let the door hit you where the good Lord split you. I'm not a fan of Keir Starmer. Never have been a fan of Keir Starmer. So now, because everybody sort of knew that this was coming, and they were discussing the ways, like the different ways that this could go. So he's resigning as both labor leader and prime minister. He's going to leave Downing Street once his party chooses a successor. Now, for those of you out there, and by the way, welcome back to the radio program, Dana Lash with you. For those of you out there asking, well, why do I care about this? Because A, it's an ally, right? B, it has been historically one of our strongest allies, but we have an issue with a prime minister who is so weak, and of course, his refusal to protect his own countrymen. Now, let's go back all the way, going to my notes here, when the UK, the Rupert Lowe's, when his he's a member of parliament, and last week, as you know, he released the UK grooming gang report, or really the rape gang report is what it was called. And it is one of the most horrific things ever for all of the people who talked about Epstein. And I'll point out to you that every single one of the podcastian denizens who went on and on about Epstein, not a single one of them have breathed a syllable about this. Not one. What does that tell you? So all the way back from when he was the director of public prosecutions, and this was from 2008 to 2013, and getting all the way from when he was that going into his time as prime minister in parliament, et cetera. So he apparently, when he was director of public prosecutions, there were cases that apparently he dropped prosecutions against members of a number of those who ended up being named in that grooming the rape gang report in Rochdale. And so he, at the time, he had been in office for less than a year, which is something that he leans on heavily as a defense in this. But he was questioning the credibility of the victim in one of those earlier cases that came out in 2009. And that was the Crown Prosecution Service. He was under his leadership. They dropped prosecution against multiple members of this rape gang in the UK. And he kept saying, well, I wasn't personally aware. I wasn't made personally aware of the details, et cetera, you know, at the time. Then later on, the chief prosecutor for Northwest England actually reversed the decision to drop the case. And nine men ended up being jailed in a case that Starmer had initially refused to pursue because he doubted the victim's credibility. This is one of the craziest things. He literally helped keep these rapists on the streets for longer than they needed to, for a period, even after this. So that was one of the biggest objections to him. That, I mean, obviously he's an Islamist simp, but aside from that, the way in which he dropped the ball and refused to pursue accountability when that was his job and refused to protect England's youngest girls from being preyed upon. I mean, and that's just one example. There's several. So, you know, he was very, I mean, he was criticized towards the end of his term as DPP. So he's got a lot of baggage, and he's been a horrific prime minister. So now what happens next is that he's going to stay there until they can actually choose a successor. Labour has a significant presence in the House of Commons. So they don't have, like, this, you know, automatic general election, I guess, so to speak. So they have their party contest, and whoever wins that party contest becomes the next prime minister. And that's how this is going to work. So in terms of who's going to be taking over for him, now, one guy, his name is Andy Burnham. He apparently is the overwhelming front runner for this. Andy Burnham is apparently the... Now, he's, you know, he's been playing coy, but he hasn't ruled anything out. He's apparently, you know, pretty popular with the party. And apparently he's going to be, the way that they put it, coronated. And he was sworn in as the member of parliament for one particular area. He had a very decisive election. So it looks like this guy is going to end up probably being the front runner. There was another one, Health Secretary Wes Streeting. He ruled himself out, though. And then he threw his, like just recently, threw his support behind Burnham. So they have to get 81 nominations from members of parliament in order to basically secure, I guess, the bid by July 16th. So it looks like he's going to run, this Burnham guy is going to run unopposed, and then he'll be prime minister as early as mid-July. And nobody is sad to see Keir Starmer go at all. I mean, he's blubbering there. Knowing his history, I've never ceased to be amazed at the lack of self-awareness these people have. I don't know. It's really stunning to me. So he has his little cry sesh. Now, of course, Burnham is not really much better. He identifies as a democratic socialist, right? Some say, take this for however you want to, but basically he's sort of viewed as being, I don't know, if you're a democratic socialist, you're a socialist. And I think democratic socialist is the stupidest phrase I've ever heard. It's like putting glitter on a turd. It's still a turd. So he's, they describe him as being more pragmatic, whatever that means, I guess, Kane, than Keir Starmer. I don't know what that means. What does that mean? He's more pragmatic. I don't even know what that means. It sounds like word salad. That's Kamala Harris word salad. It sounds like a way to try to differentiate him from the failed Keir Starmer without actually giving a just, like, a just differentiation. That's what it seems like. I guess the only way that you could say, I mean, he says he's a socialist. He coined this phrase, now check this phrase out, business-friendly socialism. There's such a thing. Your guess is as good as mine. What does that even mean? His philosophy, what he's written before, this is how he describes it from his own, how he's just written about this before. Holding capitalism's reins firmly. What does that mean? So he wants like a little bit of socialism, because it's not capitalism if there's a little bit of socialism present. It's not, Kane, that's not how this works. A little, what is it? So that sounds like like government getting in the way of free market. That's how I interpret this.
3: Are horses free if you rein them in?
1: Yeah, exactly.
3: No.
1: Exactly. Not. What's weird, because you almost have to be a leftist over there anymore. Like even back, Tony Blair was pretty left, but yet he was a Tory, and that's considered, you know, more conservative over there. He lives out in Chippy Norton with all the other conservatives or independents that aren't moronic, you know, like Jeremy Clarkson and the other guys out there. But he apparently, the way he differs from, everybody knows Jeremy Corbyn. Jeremy Corbyn is the big socialist walking excrement who is a big time Islamist, and he hates capitalism entirely. Like he really believes that the state should own all the means of production. And believes that that's the state's responsibility. So apparently Burnham isn't as far left as Corbyn. If you're trying to gauge where he is on the scale so you can better ascertain what that means in terms of the UK being a reliable partner for the United States, I don't know if he's, in some respects, it sounds like he's going to be a little bit, maybe, at least, he's more aware than Starmer is, if you could count that as an advantage. Starmer had his head up his own backside. I don't know. But he's a contradiction. He's a walking contradiction. So we'll see. But apparently he's the guy who's going to be taking over. And that's something we can ask Stephen Yates as well when he joins us later in the hour. Burnham has said that he's, because they can do things like trigger snap general elections and do all kind of stuff, but apparently he's going to take over in July. July 15th, I think, is when they're looking at doing this. So now, in addition to that, here's what else is crazy. So South America, let me pull up this. They've had a number of elections. Holy cow. So Chile, they went, I guess you could say far right. I hate that phrase. Can we stop saying the phrase far right? So in South America, they love to use these fear. The media loves to use fear-mongering phrases. So they're saying, oh, so-and-so is far right. They're really not, though. I mean, they're just common sense, right? They know how to do math, and they want to be left alone. So Chile, Bolivia, Peru, Ecuador, Honduras, Colombia, Costa Rica, you have had a number of what they consider far-right leaders secure their elections. And it's fascinating, Kane, how after the USAID money, that spigot was turned off, all of these socialists fell out of power in South America. I'm sure that for an investor in tinfoil such as yourself, that's just an amazing coincidence.
3: Sure, that's what it is. An amazing coincidence.
1: But do you really think of the USAID money that was that? I mean, I'm trying to figure out how mad I should get. Do you really believe that the USAID money was that much, that it was holding socialists in power with all of these, in all of these countries in South America?
4: I don't doubt it. I mean, it takes money to, well, first it takes money to bribe people, but it also takes a lot of money to advertise and market your political campaign as well. So I would imagine that some of that USAID money went to some of those expensive campaigns there to keep the left in power.
1: Mm-hmm. It is really interesting, the timing of that. I know that you guys find the timing of that to be very, I mean, you know, they had the most recent one was in Colombia, where they had a guy, the guy that they call El Tigre, he won his election. He apparently is a Trump favorite, and it's another win for the right in Latin America. He's a lawyer with no described political experience and a criminal defense lawyer. And it was a very, out of all of the elections in Latin America, the way that I understand it is this was the closest. It was a razor-thin victory that he secured Sunday. And Trump had endorsed him. And he went from this, like, Miami lawyer to this, the way that New York Times describes him, to a populist in a soccer jersey and a straw hat. Like, that's a bad thing. I mean, he likes football, soccer. But he won 49.7% of the vote, 99% of votes counted. And he took out Ivan Cepeda, who is a big time lefty senator down there. He got 48.7. So that's how close it was. Literally 1 point difference. Notice how they were able to count all their votes, though, in a day. I mean, Colombia, you know, which you generally don't necessarily think of as a completely non-corrupt entity. They were able to count all of their votes in one day. Meanwhile, days later, at the mayoral race in L.A., that's a whole other situation. So just fascinating stuff that's happening here. And it's amazing because there has been, even though they are battling, Italy took a big hit, and that's one of the reasons why you're seeing Meloni, as we talked about last week, kind of do this balancing act. There is a resurgence of conservatism in Europe, a huge groundswell in Latin America, in Central and South America particularly. You're seeing it in a number of other nations. Why the United States is hell-bent on trying to go the other way is amazing. Or is that the way, is that what the left and the media are, what they want you to think? We have a lot more. Let me just tell you what else we have, because we're going through everything with Iran. This was something important you needed to know. Also, the EU made some huge moves as it relates to immigration. We have that to get into as well. Latest with World Cup. Also, was Vance snubbed when he was in Switzerland? Did the Qatari leader snub him We're going to talk about all of that and more here coming up, so you don't want to miss as we move and go towards Days of These United States, the folks who make the program possible. It's the folks over at Byrna Gun. You guys are very familiar with Byrna Gun. We've talked about it before, and I've told you guys a million times that I will always carry. And I have no problem using lethal force to defend myself. That's the thing. But there are times when you cannot carry because of municipal restrictions or private property restrictions. And you want to be able to have an option, some kind of option. So this is where the Byrna Gun comes in, right? So specifically for this purpose, the CL, the compact launcher, it's about the size of an iPhone, concealable, no recoil. And because it's not a gun, it doesn't care about gun-free zone signs because it's not a gun. Oh! Also, there's no background check. There's no permits. There's no waiting period. There's nothing like that. It shoots chemical irritant projectiles that can deter.
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2: Oh my gosh, Abigail Spanberger is trying to do a DJ set, and I am hurting so bad. Oh no, I gotta have DJ Fun Uncle way in here, because he actually does DJ, and I don't actually think she's doing anything. It seemed like she was standing there faking it. Right? Like, they were not actually going to give that woman the controls, right, Steve? No.
3: From this video, she didn't touch it. And if someone like that would have touched my own equipment, I would have thought her thrown off stage. So,
2: oh, I love that. We got to say, we have to make that happen. We got to make that happen now. Yeah, that was very, she was with Naughty by Nature. And that is a very, well, that's what they were like, hip hop, that was the whole track that they were doing. And she just moved like, you know what it reminded me of when I was a kid at Chuck E. Cheese? And this was like back way before Freddy Fazbear, by the way. But when you were at, it was the Chuck E. Cheese band. What did they call them? What was their actual, hang on. Oh, come on. Safari Chuck E. Cheese band. Google. Okay. Oh, it's called Munch's Make Believe Band. And it was replaced by the Pizza Time Players in 1990. And so it featured Chuck E. Cheese, Mr. Munch, Jasper T. Giles, Helen Henny, and Pasquale. And also Abigail Spanberger, apparently, because she moved just like one. She moved like one of the Chuck E. Cheese animatronics up there. Like, look, kids. Beep, bop, boop, boop. I am doing the thing. Beep,
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5: Mark James with a recap of the X-Bell Grand Prix at Road America, and what a wild race it was for Christian Lundgaard. Opening lap contact punted him to the rear of the field, and great calls on pit strategy, including timely cautions, and when all was said and done, he was tracking down Marcus Armstrong, who had led the final quarter of the race. Armstrong had a mechanical failure, and Christian Lundgaard goes to victory lane and wins the X-Bell Grand Prix at Road America.

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5: 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If they really cared, they'd be like, we're going to start with a land acknowledgement, not of this land, but of the land that you were forced to live on by our Democrat Party, and we made it and still keep it to where you can't even own your own property on it.
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5: Welcome back to the program. Your lovable curmudgeon, Dana Lash, here with you. Texas is about to turn into the bowels of hell. So if you see Kane and I, if you hear our little cooling fans, if you see us, if we have one of them little cooling towels, just bear with us because it's about, guys, it's about to get real hot up here. It's about to get triple digit here in Texas. All right. So the big thing we've all been discussing, and we're going to get into all the fun World Cup stuff and we're going to get into some of the EU stuff, but can we get into Iran? Because we've been going on about the MOU and some of the latest, the back and forth that's been happening, and how Iran has never been, if you know, they've never been a reliable partner, or not a partner, or a reliable, how do I say it, participant, I guess, in negotiations, right? So part of apparently the one of the big sticking points in the memorandum of understanding, and this is where I have to say, I don't want you to think I'm picking on Vance, but Vance is the one who's now leading the charge on this for some reason, and he hasn't been doing great, and it's creating some problems because it's made it a little chaotic, et cetera. The only reason it seems like he's getting picked on is because he hasn't been he hasn't really been seen as a player in this, and now all of a sudden he is. And so he's going to get discussed just as much as Wyckoff or Rubio or anybody else that's been involved in this whole time, right? That's just the way it is, right? He's not a sacred cow, guys. He's not a member of government. Let's not forget who we are as Americans. But here's the problem with Iran. So one of the points in this memorandum of understanding, which has never been a ceasefire agreement. Now, I know Vance keeps saying that it's a deal. It's not a deal. It is a, how do I put it? Because it's not formally, it's not a treaty, it's not the end of deal, it's literally an agreement just to get to the next stage of negotiations. That's how ridiculous this has been. So one of the caveats in this has been that Iran has to have the International Energy Agency, the IAEA, do inspections, right? Well, the second that Scott Bessent,

0: announced that the United States was lifting the sanctions, and he tweeted this. This was this morning. He said, quote, under President Donald Trump and VP, we continue to make the world safer and more prosperous in line with the ongoing productive talks in Switzerland. Iran has committed to free and open transit in the Strait of Hormuz and to, he said, permit. It's the International Atomic Energy Agency, the IAEA, inspectors into the country. He says as part of the framework, the Treasury has issued a temporary 60-day general license authorizing the production, delivery, and sale of Iranian oil. So remember, the IAEA also had access under the JCPOA as well, right? They were supposed to be able to do this under there as well. So here's the big issue. Now, apparently, Iran, the second apparently that that happened, and Iran being Iran, they decided they were going to pull a 180 and offer none of that. They decided that they were going to deny that the regime has agreed to any IAEA inspections at all. Kane, I'm going to throw myself off the roof. We're just going to do that. This was a big thing that Vance highlighted. He was saying that the way that he had put it was that Iran had conceded, was going to allow IAEA inspectors into the country. That was a big deal. People were disputing it at the time. I didn't say anything about it over the weekend because I just didn't see enough information yet. I'm like, okay, well, let's see how they respond to this. Well, they have. So the moment that Bessent's like, yeah, we're going to be lifting these sanctions here, then they decide, oh, guess what? No, we're not doing that. We're just not going to. So I don't know how that's going to work. So they immediately reneged on the nuclear inspections. How many of us saw that coming?
1: I mean, all of us, I think.
0: I think we all did. Yeah, every single one of us saw that coming. So they, obviously, I think this is pretty safe to say of every single negotiation that they've had. Clearly, they're saying one thing, doing something else. So they're saying one thing, I think, to... during the negotiations behind closed doors. And then the moment they get a confirmation of that publicly, they decide to try, because they're trying to shame the U.S. They're trying to embarrass the U.S. That's, I mean, obviously what they're doing. Remember, they were saying that they walked away negotiations yesterday. That was only like half accurate because they never walked away. They're still there at the table, right? They're still there. They apparently sent their lower level negotiators because they did not allow their higher level negotiators to sit at the same table with Vance. So they're trying to humiliate Vance there. There was a moment, I think we have this video where they're doing, let me pull this up. They're doing all the greetings, right? They have all of the greetings that they're doing. And apparently at one point, I guess Vance was like very blatantly snubbed in one of them. And a lot of people were going on and on about, oh my gosh, look at this. That's, you know, and they should have left like immediately when this happened. There's a couple of these, and the way it's described, they were saying that Vance went to Geneva and that the Qatari prime minister just flat out refused to greet him at all whatsoever. And so Iran was supposed to have, they were supposed to, I guess, be in front of the step and repeat and do photographs, and that didn't happen, I guess. They decided to walk away. Juan's preparing the video because this was a big, I mean, was he snubbed? Do you think he was snubbed? I mean, I'm watching the video. The prime minister's greeting the other guy, and then he walks past Vance. Vance kind of steps back. I will say this. Does it show, let me play devil's advocate for a minute. Does it show the whole thing? Did Vance and the Qatari prime minister, did they greet each other earlier? I mean, the way that he stands there, I don't know. I don't know if people are reading too much into it or not. But at the same time, I do think that they have been trying to embarrass the United States on a national stage. Now, I mean, what do you think, Kate? It's just weird how it just starts right from when he walks up. I don't know if he had talked to Vance somewhere else prior to this.
2: Yeah, you and I know when we ever see like an 8 to 10 second video that there's clearly probably something before or right after that's being left out because that context destroys the narrative. I put a video in Slack just now of them actually greeting each other. Now, I'm unaware if this was right before or right after that
0: event.
2: It's
0: the same tie, but same tie and shirt.
2: Yeah, they're warmly greeting each other, embracing, shaking hands, hands on shoulders type thing. So I don't think he was snubbed.
0: Yeah, I don't think it was either. I don't think he was either because, as you said, I'm looking at this. They're right in front of the step and repeat, and they greet each other. I kind of think that maybe that happened earlier because the way that Vance is standing there, it looks like the Qatari minister. I mean, it's like he's already seen him, and he's just standing there, and he has his hand on his wrist, on his other opposite wrist, and he doesn't make a movement to step forward and like greet him. So it makes me think, oh, they probably kind of had a discussion maybe earlier or met each other earlier. And the reason that I'm focusing on this, I think there are legitimate things to criticize Vance over. I don't think that this is one of them. I think that they had already had a discussion. I don't think that this is something that I think they already had a discussion and they had already greeted each other. And I think that this might be a mountain out of a molehill. Now, that's my personal two cents on it.
2: And Juan's right. Playing that. Here's them greeting.
0: So look, it's just the three of them. This is before everyone else comes and steps up. So this was the first. This was the earlier video. Now this video was not released until what? Late yesterday.
1: Yeah,
0: after the other video had already been released and the narrative built and went around the world.
1: Yep.
0: So look, they're talking right there. Juan's got this video. This was the first part. This is what you didn't see leading up. So they're clearly greeting each other, etc. Now, from what I understand, that was them receiving the other people participating as they returned, like a new day, right? So that's my understanding of it. I just think that a lot is, that's, you know, like I said, there's things definitely to be critical of, but I don't think that that's one of them. Because I saw some people saying, well, it's ridiculous. Vance should have walked right out, and that he did, and I lost respect. Look. Save the outrage for things that are truly outrageous, because you're going to give yourself an ulcer, number one. And number two, if you're constantly having that reaction to everything, it starts looking performative after a while. I'm not saying that it is for you, but I'm just saying, as somebody who's watching all of this, that's one thing I pick up on. And as I said, I think that there's genuine things that I have been critical of Vance on with regard to how this has been handled. But I don't think that's one of them at all whatsoever, because the first part of that video was missing. And I think this is, honestly, I think a little bit of it's Iranian propaganda designed to be like, look, Americans, look at your leader, look at your vice president, look at this. And he just stood there and took it like a beta. I kind of feel like that, you know, that's sort of the narrative that they're trying to push. And I don't like to give in on that kind of stuff, as you guys know. So I don't know. That's just the kind of that, you know, that video was really, really making the rounds. And we had to dive into it. But now, as it relates to this 180, well, that's going to be something else. Now, it's the news agency that was pushing back on those IAEA inspectors. That's the Tasnim News, and they're IRGC, right? I think it's generous to say that they are IRGC affiliated. They're literally IRGC. They were saying that no permission was confirmed by Iranian negotiators or government officials. Now, first off, they're acting like this is a brand new thing that was just presented to them. What do you mean? The IAEA, they're going to come in and inspect? That's crazy. This has been happening since the 90s, guys. Come on. This has been happening for years now, multiple decades. IAEA, they need to be able to look at, you know, your different facilities and see what you're doing there. That's always been. And now here we're going to have another back and forth. Now here's where the part, and we're going to talk more about this coming up, because Trump has to be very careful here. One of the things that I keep reminding people is that the American populace, and we talked a little bit about this last week, they're not going to be in for boots on the ground. And we were going over the number that the DOD and other people involved with military and prosecuting this operation, you know, they were saying it could be anywhere from, 1,400 to a couple thousand. That would have to take Karg Island. If you're going to do boots on the ground, that's where the boots on the ground would be happening, is Karg Island, to take that island. the American people are not going to go for that. The American people aren't going to go for it, and the left isn't going to go for it. Even if you could go in with one spec ops team and take over the entire island, it would not matter. If you were to send one super soldier in to take over the entire island, it wouldn't matter because the narrative of a boot is on the ground. It's just one boot, maybe one pair. That would be all it would take. And then you're imperiling midterms. So this is something that Trump has to look at. By the way, I wish he would show a little bit of grace over to Georgia Maloney about this because she's in the exact same pickle that he is right now. So he's got to be really careful with this. You got midterms coming up. What if this, now here's something to consider as we go to break and we got headlines coming up. What if this is just a way, what if it's not Iran dragging it out? What if it's the U.S. deciding two can play at that game? We're going to drag you out past elections, and then we're going to open a can of whoop-ass. Just going to lay that on the table. We'll come back to it. We got more on the way as we move. The folks who helped make the program possible. Oh, I accidentally closed it, I think. Who do we have here? 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

0: and now, all of the news you would probably miss. It's time for Dana's Quick Five.
1: Okay, so not only has Alan Greenspan passed away, but now apparently so has Clive Davis, age 94. And you remember Clive Davis was, you know, he did all kinds of stuff. 94 years old. It just came in. The executive who steered Columbia, Arista, J Records, all this stuff. Whitney Houston, 94 years old. He's a legend in the business. So you have Alan Greenspan, who's a famous economist. Now you also have Clive Davis. So, Kane, rule of three. Am I missing somebody?
2: We might be missing someone else, so I'll look into that. But
1: yeah, because even Lorraine said recent threes. Yeah, because you had the Alf actress, you had Oliver Tree, who is a popular guy with Gen Z, Gene Shalit, the movie critic, and then before him, James Handy, Anthony Head, Ronnie Schnell. This is for Lorraine, and then you had Kyle Busch, Owen Davies, and then Claude Lemieux.
2: How far back are we supposed to go?
1: Now we got Greenspan, Davis, so one more's got to die.
2: Oh boy!
1: Time for the death pool. Well, I mean, that's just the way it is. Somebody's got to die. So, I mean, I don't mean to, like, I'm not trying to be flippant about it, but that's, you know, the rule of three here. Let's see here, because we got some other stuff. I had to restart everything predictably. Additionally, let's see here. Oh, it's going to get really hot, by the way, Texas. Just FYI, Texas is going to get really hot. Also, let's see, we've got... Instagram wants to take over TV. They're going to be doing streaming services. Nobody's going to be able to compete with YouTube. That's just not going to happen. We have a lot more coming for you. Stay with us. 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
1: We're going to get in the reflecting pool, but I have to point out something that's incredibly ridiculous. So there were like several days in a row outside of the Trader Joe's in our area. There were people that were lined up outside because they were releasing a new tote bag. And I could not for the life of me understand why it was that people were outside in the 90 degree heat, 90 plus degree heat, full sun, no shade, for a tote bag. And one of my girlfriends had messaged me and was like, what is this? I'm like, I don't know what's happening. I'm like, do I need to turn on my police scanner? Like, what's up? And it hasn't just been happening in my area. It has been happening around the country, apparently. And I mean, the lines were insane. And this is the second time, apparently, that we've had, like in 1 week, we had two different things where people, one was the knee dough. So this is the line that was near by our Trader Joe's down the road. Now, here's where it gets crazy, because they were all for these ugly tote bags. These tote bags are ugly. Can somebody explain to me why they're so loved? I don't know. So anyway, this has been happening like around the country. So Trader Joe's released a new $2.99 tote bag. Oh, Juan's going to show you these ugly things. Oh, wait until you see these ugly things. Guys, they're so ugly. They're so ugly. It's a flipping tote bag from a grocery store. $2.99. Those are the bags. If you're watching the simulcast, you see them. If you're listening, let me describe. A, they're pastel, so ew. Green and pink and blue. And what is that, beige? Taupe? I don't know what that is. And they're striped and it says Trader Joe's on it. And I guess they're canvas.
2: Yeah, they are.
1: I mean, I would literally be carrying all of this in a plastic bag that I borrowed from a hobo before I got one of these things, because I'm allergic to pastel. It burns my soul. There's a hissing sound that you can hear within my person. And it's my soul burning whenever I touch pastel. It's a true thing. They haven't figured out how to treat it yet. So they just said avoid pastels. So according to the Wall Street Journal, these bags, now I read crazy stories, Kane. I've read that they go sometimes for $50,000 in London and Tokyo.
2: Yeah, I saw that. I can't argue.
1: One mother and her daughter purchased 24 that they are shipping to their family in South Korea for gifts. Trader Joe's had to announce that they're filing a lawsuit because now all these knockoffs are out there, the dupes. And apparently the dupes are being sold online, and they had to file a lawsuit to protect their customers from being misled. Now, the retail price, about $3 with tax, right? And overseas, they're going for thousands of dollars. That's insane. I think 50 is a little nuts, but apparently it is thousands of dollars that they're going for. I don't understand this. That when I see that there is a line for something, I am such a non-joiner that the more support there is for something, the less I like it. I do not know, and Kane can attest to this, I cannot stop it and reverse it in my mind. But if I see that a lot of people like something, I immediately don't like it. I'm like, I don't want to do that. And I already hated these tote bags, and now I hate them more. Kane, these are ugly. It's like literally to virtue signal that you don't use plastic. That's all it is.
3: Yeah, pretty much. I mean, but also people get, you know, a lot of use out of the tote bags. I don't care about what it looks like. I had a tote bag once from, what was the name of that place? Sprouts or something, I think
1: yeah.
3: is what it
1: oh,
3: was.
1: Oh, you went there?
3: And yeah, got a tote bag just so I did, because, I don't know, don't they charge sometimes for like paper bags? And
1: I don't know. I don't go to those
3: stores. There's some
1: places
3: that do, but yeah, whatever. It's a canvas tote bag. I couldn't care less one way or the other.
1: I don't like going to those stores because I feel like I'm going to a third world bazaar sometimes when I walk in there. I'm not going to lie. And I just can't stay. I don't like people. Well, I like you guys, but I'm not an extrovert. I don't like small talk. I'm very awkward in person. Very awkward. This is not a virtue. I'm just being honest. And whenever you go, like, sometimes I went to a Central Market, which is like our version of Whole Foods, and I wanted to get a particular bottle of wine, and all of a sudden, like, a sommelier, like, popped up out of the fruit and was, like, right there, like, hello, can I, like, ah! Like, no, you cannot. And I, you know, I'm like, not that I'm more worried that you're going to talk to me than rape me. So no, go away. I don't understand these bags, and they're limited. They're limited. How are they selling for thousands of dollars?
3: See, that's the thing. If someone recognizes that there's a market wherever it happens to be for these things, then they're going to buy these things and then make money in the market that accepts them for more money. I don't see any problem with that. It's like if I found out that some overseas group of people really loves Texas keychains, and I go to the next five gas stations and buy up all the keychains so I can sell them to them. Like, that's exactly what this is, I think. I don't think it's everyone loves the looks of these or anything like that. I think it's just they're trying to take advantage of what market is out there.
1: Part of me, yeah, feels a little sad that I didn't think to rip people off before other people rip people off with these things. Yeah. I mean, not rip people off. I mean, you know, sell them. Yeah. If you're willing to do it, it's, you know, play on that stupidity, you know. I don't. So, like, in our town in 1 week, there were people standing outside in the line, and I saw both of these lines, to get the bags at Trader Joe's. And then the Hallmark store that we have, there were people, and I, forgive me, I know those of you who have little kids, you're going to know what these are. They were buying, and I guess I'm saying this right, the Needos.
3: Is that what it is?
1: Needoh. Is it? I don't know if it's one word or not.
3: Yeah.
1: I will be corrected if I'm saying it wrong. I know.
3: Sounds right.
1: So apparently it's just a soft, super stretchy glob that is shaped like things. They describe it as a sensory toy. So technically this is an old thing I got on Amazon one day just for fun as like a joke. And I guess that can be considered, I don't know. But they come in like all different shapes. And I guess, so there were people standing outside, Kane, of the Hallmark store. The line was 6 hours long. Almost 6 hours, they said. For that. If my kid was like expecting me to stand in line, I would tell my kid to get a grip. I never did anything like that with my kids. I'm like, nah, we ain't doing that. Because you don't need anything that badly. You don't need that. That's not something you need. I don't get that either. Unless, again, people are doing it and then they're taking it and selling it. I just don't understand this. That, by the way, those bags, that I could see Poot Booty Juice carrying that bag.
3: Oh, without a doubt. He probably has a couple.
1: Oh, 1,000%. He carries his tampons in it. I'm positive. I'm positive.
3: I was going to see his chest feeding equipment's probably in there. But
1: and
3: yeah.
1: Also that.
3: Oh, right.
1: You know, I mean, it looks roomy. Just saying. So I could not believe this. So I had to share this with you guys. I don't know what in the world I can't. So let's look at the, also in stupid, let's look at the reflecting pool, because the left is freaking out over this reflecting pool. So from the New York Post today, well, actually this was over the weekend. There was an Olympic canoeist. Okay. I'm sorry that I did not know that it was an Olympic sport. Canoeing.
2: I didn't know that.
1: Did you know that?
2: Nope.
1: You guys know that? Did you know that canoeing was an Olympic? I don't know. That I thought it was just something that people did for like fun. Not kayaking, canoeing. Now, kayaking, I could see, maybe.
2: Yeah.
1: I don't know why this is different. Anyway, a former Olympian was arrested for allegedly vandalizing the Lincoln Memorial reflecting pool. David Hearn, well, it shows him in a kayak here. The New York Post says canoe. He's a three-time Olympic canoeist, was cycling. Oh, he's a cycler, too. He was cycling past the monument on Friday when he said he stopped and noticed a piece of the pool's liner floating in the water because people have been getting in the pool and peeling up the liner. They hate Trump so bad that they are literally getting in the reflecting pool and trying to destroy the sealant that kept it from leaking thousands of gallons of water out into the nearby area and destabilizing everything. So apparently a ton of people have been arrested because of they've been vandalizing this thing. And so this guy said he stopped. He noticed a piece of the pool's liner floating in the water and apparently, like, took part. He told the Washington Post that he reached out and touched the detached piece and let it go after a worker told him to. And then the park police arrested him. And he was like looking bewildered. He was like, I didn't vandalize anything. You know, he didn't go like full on succulent Chinese meal, but he was like, I didn't vandalize anything. He goes, I just grabbed the, he goes, it was already peeling. It was an already peeling piece. I don't care. So anyway, they have been absolutely wrecking this thing, the reflecting pool, didn't Trump say that it's going to have to be drained again? He said it's likely going to have to be drained and repaired. Over the weekend, they arrested just five people alone. Five people. They've been making all kinds of arrests because people are going in and they're trying to damage it and tear it up. And because they're so mad at Trump. What? I was so mad at Trump. I went to the reflecting pool and I started peeling off the ceiling. What sense does that make? None. Okay, why are you doing it? That doesn't make any sense. Apparently, by the way, there's a 10-year prison sentence for this. And he said it's going to be harshly enforced. Five people. Can you imagine getting 10 years because you decided to rip up sealant in the reflecting pool because you're such an idiot? What in the world? What in the world? And they had five additional citations, five arrests. This is just over the weekend. And apparently there's a new 250-foot-long gash in it as well. And this is, we're all paying taxes for this. By the way, the money that they spent on this was already appropriated. This was appropriated under Biden-Harris. So the money that was spent on the reflecting pool for the maintenance that was already voted on years ago, that was all done under Biden-Harris. So the money was going to be spent specifically towards stopping the leaks because it was leaking like what? It was increasing. It was over 17,000 gallons a week. No, sorry.
2: It was millions.
3: Millions of gallons a month. Yeah, yeah, yeah. Millions of gallons
1: That's
3: a month.
1: That's right. And they were trying to, the last time they did it was under Obama Biden. And Obama spent a similar amount. But the problem, they were kind of putting a Band-Aid on the problem instead of fixing it, which, as you know, when you approach it that way, at some point the problem's not just going to resurface, but it's going to be even more expensive to fix. And so they have this money already appropriated, and that's the money that's being used to fix the leaks. Now, the Park Service is responsible for the water. But in D.C., with the monuments, there's a whole other separate commission and agency that deals specifically with the monuments. That includes the reflecting pool and all of that. And so these people, they have no idea why they think that they're getting at Trump. But this was already done under Biden-Harris. That's when this money was appropriated. It was in the third year of his term. So I don't know why they feel like they're flip. They got to do this because now we have to pay for the repairs. Any additional, we will likely, especially if it is a heftier repair, we are probably going to have to fork over more money for that now. I mean, we're paying for it anyway, but that's one of the things that falls under the enumerated powers with regards to monuments. And it's also defended in Federalist Papers. So I get that. But they're acting like this is just Trump, you know, willy-nilly spending money on this. And that's not true. Just like how they're doing with the ballroom. That's all privately funded. All of it's privately funded. Every cent of it. Now, the only thing I don't like about what he's doing at the White House is all the gold filigree. But I don't care about the ballroom or anything else. I think it's great. I think we need it. Every other leader in every other world, they have the facility where they can accommodate that. We have more on the way. Florida Man coming up next. And as we move, the folks who help make the program possible, it's our friends over at Noble Gold. Because everybody is super excited about AI. Well, not everybody, but, you know, everything's connected and we're supposed to have a smarter future. And are we, though? Because, you know, how much of your wealth is just in existence as a number on a screen? So what would happen if you were to wake up and you're locked out of your own life? Like you have no cash, no card, no access, just a message on a screen saying it'll get to you soon. Just wait. So this is why it's important to have something real, like that you can touch, that you can hold in your hand. A coin you can hold, right? Physical gold. A bar you can stack. An asset that doesn't live on a server. It cannot be frozen by a keystroke. 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And the demand for silver particularly is climbing. 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

0: It's his life mission to make bad decisions. It's time for Florida Man.
1: Well, I knew it was just a matter of time before pickleball turned deadly. A 47-year-old woman is using her pickleball paddle in St. Augustine to attack another player during an argument. It was at St. John's County Park, per deputies. So, apparently, this woman, she's facing some pretty serious charges, felony charges. She, according to witnesses, she attacked another a fellow pickleball player by hitting the man in the head with her paddle. The St. John's County Sheriff's Office says Michelle Bannister was playing pickleball with her son. Tensions were high. She was arguing with another player, and things took a turn. And then she hit him in the head multiple times with her pickleball paddle. And she was charged with aggravated battery with a deadly weapon. She said that she was defending her son against the man that was attacked. But I don't think so, because now she's apparently facing fraud charges because she gave them a fake name and a fake address and all kinds of stuff. And you can't do that. She's out on $8,000 bond. That's how hard did she hit the guy? I'm saying they got apparently the fight. They got into a disagreement about who should get the ball. Everything is stupid. Everything is stupid. A Florida woman cashier is accused of hiding the winning lottery receipt from another Florida man, according to deputies. This is pretty bad. The elderly customer discovered the missing receipt because he was trying to claim the $2,700 lotto prize. And apparently it was discovered that the Walmart convenience store cashier hit it. She hit it. Tamika Hall. Now she faces felony grand theft. That's a big, big charge. We have our third hour on the way. Stick with us.
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1: 23-year-old Corey Heim, in only his 13th Cup Series start, captured his first career victory this past weekend in San Diego. It was the first time NASCAR ever raced on a course like this, and Corey Heim was the one to get it done. Here's what he had to say in victory lane.
3: It means the world, and I'm just so grateful right now to be a part of this event in general is awesome. So props to NASCAR for doing this. This has been an incredible experience even before the win, and to be able to win and do all these post-race celebrations and stuff, it's a fantastic deal that they put on, and hope we come back for sure. But really soaking it all in right now. I didn't come into this race expecting to win, but I had a really good feeling about it for some reason. I haven't had that feeling yet in my Cup career where you show up to the racetrack and you're like, I feel like I got it today, you know, and here we are, but just so grateful right now.
1: And this first career win is also special because he won it on Father's Day. Corey's dad was in attendance and was able to celebrate the victory with him.
3: Be able to race on Father's Day, I'm sure my dad was happy with that in general, just to be at the racetrack, but to win on Father's Day, get my first Cup win, that is just an incredible story and something we'll definitely never forget. It's funny, we're in victory lane, of course, with him, and then I go all the way to this naval ship and do this stuff. Probably took an hour. Come back, he's still in victory lane, so he's soaking it in, but he deserves it. He is just, once again, he's the only reason why I'm here today, so just big props to my dad.
1: And, you know, I could think of one other driver who got his first career

95.3 FM, Nashua. College baseball championship game decided tonight. It's North Carolina and Oklahoma in a winner-take-all game three in the best three for the college baseball title. On the NASCAR Cup Series this weekend, Corey Heim, the winner at Naval Base Coronado. Bubba Wallace was second, and Kyle Larson was third. Zane Smith and A.J. Allmendinger rounded out the top five. Boston Red Sox fell short yesterday in Seattle. They lost to the Mariners 3-1. Peyton Tolley took the loss. He's 3-5. The Red Sox are now 31-44 on the season. Boston back in action tonight. They're in Colorado as they take on the Rockies. Jake Bennett will start for Boston. He is 1-3. 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Whoa.

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3: 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This is your host, Jim Lawrence of the Jim Lawrence Show. Welcome. We are going to blast the truth all over downtown Nashua and the rest of the world right here from the turret at WSMN, located at the historic Masonic Building at 200 Main Street. But before we get into all that, boy, is it really summer? It feels like summer. It looks like summer. The sun's out. It's warm. It's sunny. Everybody's dressed for warm weather. I see a kid popping a wheelie riding his bike down Main Street. All is good. That's right. No more snow. Although Worcester got snow, like last week. How is that possible? It's June. No flurries. No snow. We don't want that. But before I get into any of that other stuff, we have somebody right here in studio. I can't believe it. Twice in a row. How is this possible? How do we have the blessings, the incredible fortune to have none other than, wait a minute, let's cue up the theme song.

0: All right. It gives me great pleasure to welcome once again, in the turret, the one, the only, the occasionally cheating, because I see she has her iPad here loaded up, the Honorable Kim Rice. Kim, how you doing today?
1: I'm good, Jim. How are you?
0: I'm doing great. I'm full of energy and I'm all fired up.
1: Good, good.
0: Yep. Are you surprised?
1: I am surprised.
0: Why?
1: Because you had a very late early morning.
0: Yeah, early morning. That's right.
1: Yeah, you had a very early morning.
0: Mm-hmm. And what's wrong with that?
1: Well, nothing. If you can survive it, I would not survive it.
0: What do you mean?
1: I would not survive a 4:30 a.m. morning and then up and at 'em at the crack of dawn the way you do.
0: It's better to burn out than fade away. So I was told.
1: I guess so. Yep.
0: Yeah.
1: Yep.
0: Come on. It's invigorating. Hard work.
1: Oh, I think hard work is invigorating.
0: Seeing the fruits of your labor paying off, correcting and solving issues, solving problems. This is what it's all about.
1: Yeah, I know.
0: Just like the Jim Lawrence show.
1: We're here to make everything in the world feel right.
0: Feel right? No, we're here to make it right.
1: We're going
0: to
1: make it right.
0: Whether you like the way it feels or not.
1: Right? That's true.
0: Yeah, there's
1: very
0: some truth
1: true.
0: To that. So we've got an action-packed show today. I'll tell you that just like the previous few shows, I've gone with the same theme, where instead of making you guess all over the place to figure out what musical artist or what musical group I'm going to be playing selections from, I'm going to choose one. And everything's going to be from that one artist. And today's show is going to be more interesting because it is an artist that was not selected, but we played a song from in a previous recent edition of the Jim Lawrence Show.
1: I'm never going to remember that.
0: Oh, you got CRS today? Are you suffering from CRS?
1: I suffer from brain fog every day.
0: Well, we used to have a coffee that George Russell used to have made that would help us. His brain fog coffee. You ever try that stuff?
1: Mm-mm.
0: I don't think it really works. It gave me more CRS.
1: Oh, okay.
0: So you're suffering from CRS, huh?
1: I am, yes.
0: So what can we do to bring you out of the fog?
1: Well, tell me, give me the genre and the years.
0: All right, so this is definitely 80s. The genre would be 80s pop, you know, pop-ish. Not an American artist. I'm not going to tell you where the artist is from because that's going to make it too obvious. Wait a minute. What's this? Eureka. She's typing away. Cheating. Always cheating.
1: I'm going to, first, before I hit enter for Google, I'm going to guess George Michael's.
0: Because you got to have faith?
1: Yeah.
0: But it's not him.
1: Ah, man.
0: That was a teaser.
1: Ah.
0: You know, I'm kind of hopeful. I'm seeing people walking around downtown outside today.
1: Lots of people.
0: Yeah, and this is good.
1: And I see all the outdoor dining is set up.
0: Yeah, that's a little controversial here at WSMN. A lot of the hosts feel like those Jersey barriers that are obstructing the roadway traffic is not really good for Nashua. But I like the outdoor seating.
1: I mean, I do think it takes up a lot of parking, and parking is something that really slacks downtown. Yeah, you have parking garages, but they're really off the beaten path, I feel. And some people just are not going to want to walk that far, nor can they walk that far.
0: Well, they're not putting those in the handicap spaces, which you see there's one across the street there.
1: Yes, and I understand that, but like I'm looking over at Martha's Exchange, and I do not see handicap parking available over there.
0: Martha's has a parking lot behind their restaurant.
1: Nice. Good for them.
0: Mm. They won't let you park there, but there's a parking lot back there.
1: No way. Great.
0: We got to take a field trip down there and see what it's like.
1: Someday.
0: So you want to give a secondary guess on who this artist is?
1: I'm going to guess. I wish you'd tell me what country. Kylie Minogue.
0: No, we don't like the Aussies today.
1: Okay,
0: and by the way,
1: we're not liking the Aussies
0: today. Remember the big tip. We've played this artist over the past several weeks. So it's got to be somebody we've actually played. And remember, the last several play sets were, you know, one band or one artist for the entire show. But this particular artist was not a featured one, but we played nevertheless. Boy, you're suffering from that three-letter disease, CRS.
1: Gosh.
0: Are you going to tell the listeners what CRS stands for?
1: I'm trying to think. I'm not. You can tell them. I'm thinking. Don't distract me, Jim. I'm trying to think.
0: No, you're trying to cheat. That's
1: why
0: I'm distracting
1: too,
0: you.
1: But
0: you're on that. You're asking Google. I know. You're going to be using AI to search pretty soon.
1: AI didn't give me garbage.
0: That's right. AI did give you garbage. I have a business partner that I talk to about that all the time, how AI is the garbage in, garbage out department. It gives you as much crap as it does good stuff.
1: Who did we play? Gosh, was it last week?
0: It was definitely over the past couple of weeks. It might have been last week.
1: I don't know.
0: That makes it even worse. See? You can't even remember. Do you remember who the artist was last week?
1: No.
0: Oh, my.
1: No, I do not. Oh, wait. It was Chuck. No. Jackson. Brown? Jackson Brown? Who was it? Living
0: Jackson
1: in America.
0: Brown. You called Jackson Brown. First of all,
1: okay.
0: I know this is going to be funny, but the last name is Brown. Jackson Brown is not a soul singer.
1: Oh, okay.
0: But
1: oh my God, what's his name? Living in America.
0: How can you forget this first name?
1: Because I told you I have
0: How do you forget this first name? How do you look at me? How do you forget this first name?
1: James.
0: Oh my God.
1: James.
0: Eureka. You know what that reminds me of? This is a true story.
1: This is my brain.
0: No, this is perfect. This is just like the scenario. This is a very good friend of mine, okay? And his wife, his wife's name is Cindy, okay? Mm-hmm. And he's introducing all the wives that it came to attend an event for him. Mm-hmm. And sitting next to his wife, Cindy, is another wife of a good friend of his, mm-hmm. whose name also happens to be Cindy.
1: Okay.
0: And he's in a big audience. He's in front of the big crowd. And he goes, and I'd like to introduce my lovely wife, Cindy. And then he looks next to his wife, Cindy, and looks at the other wife named Cindy and says, and I'd like to introduce, and he freezes. He can't remember her name. I mean, really? And that's
1: I'm
0: what you just did.
1: You.
0: The guy's name is James Brown, and you looked at me and said, Jackson Brown. And then I said, really? You can't figure out what his first name is? Really? Really? That'd be like me sitting here and going, oh, I know it's one of those Kardashian sisters. And I look at you, I don't know what her name is. She was married to Yee or whatever his name is these days.
1: Yeah.
0: But
1: Kim,
0: what's her name again?
1: Kim Kardashian.
0: Oh, no. Kim? Really? Her name's Kim?
1: Yeah.
0: Yeah, okay. Same thing.
1: Okay.
0: Really? Really?
1: Really?
0: Mm-hmm.
1: All right. I'm ready to guess somebody.
0: All right.
1: Bananarama.
0: We have not played Bananarama in Wham in a very long time. We definitely haven't played them this month. Last month.
1: Oh, Kate Bush.
0: Ding, ding, ding, ding, ding.
1: That's who we did last week.
0: Oh, that's who we did. Eureka, you found it.
1: I remember that.
0: You remember James Brown. You remember Kate Bush. All right.
1: Yep.
0: So what song?
1: Running Up That Hill.
0: Well, you have to take the easy one right away,
1: right
0: don't
1: away,
0: you?
1: Right away, because it's from Stranger Things. I love it.

0: All right, so that was Running Up That Hill, but that's not the original intended title of that song. You know that, right?
1: It was Dear God or something, right?
0: It was a promise.
1: Oh, it was?
0: A promise to God.
1: Oh, a promise to God. Okay.
0: Yep. And actually, no, I'm sorry, not a promise. A Deal with God is actually the original title of that track. And her... her promoters, whatever you want to call them, her contract handlers or managers, determined that it was going to be impossible for her to get airtime for a song in the 80s because the censors were more sensitive about things like that was called A Deal with God because they felt like it would never get any airtime.
1: Well,
0: and they were probably right.
1: We can tell that there was a lack of God in the 80s. I'm sorry. I think we see it today.
0: You say that, but I mean, the feeling was is that the censors would be doing just that. They would have censored the song for fear that the song was going to be viewed as disrespectful to people who were of strong religious conviction. So it's interesting that they did that. But the whole concept of the song is kind of bizarre, too. A deal with God that we could switch places between basically a man and a woman. Mm. I mean, well, go ahead.
1: I'm going to shut up.
0: No, you don't.
1: I am shutting up right now.
0: If you saw the facial expression that Kim Rice just gave me, it was priceless.
1: Are some people doing that already these days?
0: That is not what she meant. She did not know.
1: She may not have meant that, but that might be how people took it, judging by today.
0: No, you've got it all wrong.
1: I am crying.
0: Sorry. She's not. That song was not about that.
1: Okay.
0: The song was not. You're sitting here. What are you saying?
1: Nothing.
0: You're saying that she thought that this was about, you know, somebody getting a surgical procedure or something?
1: Well, no, but I'm saying that...
0: That what?
1: That's what people are doing today.
0: What are they doing?
1: You know, surgical procedures.
0: Like what kind of surgery?
1: Swapping their body parts for new body parts.
0: Like an appendectomy?
1: Sure. Yes. I don't even know what that is. And stop laughing.
0: I'm not laughing.
1: I don't even... Oh, now I gotta Google it.
0: Wait. You think Google's gonna help you with that?
1: What is it? What did you call it? Don't you be mean to me, Jim Lawrence.
0: I did nothing. What are you talking about?
1: What did you call it? Addictomy? Oh, Jim! I can't even talk to you anymore.
0: Wait.
1: Don't even talk to me right now. Don't even. What, are you and my husband, like, in the same joke age or what? Oh, please.
0: And that surprises you,
1: I'm apologizing for Jim right now.
0: What? What's the matter? Stop laughing. If it's not funny, why are you laughing? Why are you laughing?
1: Because it was so funny. I'm sorry.
0: You have completely destroyed the serious tenor of this show.
1: I can't help it.
0: You did.
1: Me?
0: Yeah, you.
1: I did not say addictomy.
0: You just did. You just said it. You just said it.
1: I need a tissue. I'm crying.
0: I have no idea what this is a serious subject.
1: And
0: I don't
1: then
0: know
1: the fact that I was going to look it up and you were going to let me.
0: Come on, will you get serious? This is serious stuff.
1: I am not the one that said that.
0: You just did. There's a recording of you
1: after
0: saying it.
1: You started it. Oh, folks, trust me, you guys. He's laughing as hard as I am.
0: I am not. You cannot laugh and talk at the same time.
1: That's why you weren't. When you weren't talking, you were laughing.
0: Oh, yeah?
1: Yes. Oh, God. I can't.
0: I love so.
1: Do we have station identification or no. Is there a sponsor that wants to jump in?
0: That's 29 minutes away. Oh. So you never told me when you plugged that into AI, what did it come up with?
1: With for what? I didn't because I didn't know how to spell it. That's why I was asking you how to spell it.
0: You don't know how to spell it.
1: They probably AI would have probably told me to go home. You're drunk.
0: Well, you know, it might have, but I thought you had gotten an answer. That's why you knew what it was.
1: No, it took me a while. I had to sound it out in my head.
0: Okay, when you sounded it out,
1: I figured it out.
0: Hey, wait a minute, hold on. What? Look what AI comes up with. See?
1: Oh. So that's not what it's called, Jim. That's not the medical term.
0: It is now.
1: I love how it said, if you're referring to...
0: Wait, it's got an Urban Dictionary version of it, too. The second one down, see? Why are you... Wait, close your mouth. Come on. Yeah. What's the matter?
1: Oh my God!
0: What?
1: What is happening? Okay, we need to talk about news.
0: This is definitely news. You brought
1: this
0: it up.
1: This is news because Jim literally Googled "addictomy," and it came up as what's that word?
0: What word?
1: Philopathy or something.
0: I get you. No, it says a phalloplasty.
1: A phalloplasty. We're going to get censored.
0: What, really? Phalloplasty
1: no.
0: is a censorable
1: Addictomy.
0: Term?
1: Addictomy.
0: That's not a word.
1: I know.
0: Well, what is it?
1: It's something you made up in your brain because you're demented, just like my husband, because I'm pretty sure he's...
0: Google knows what it is.
1: That's frightening. That's because you foolish men put stuff like that everywhere.
0: Foolish men? What foolish does foolish men have to do with it?
1: You know.
0: Yeah. Mm-hmm. Uh-huh. You guys keep hanging out with us foolish men, so
1: yeah,
0: I don't know what to say.
1: We do.
0: Okay, have you
1: sitting here today.
0: Have you regained your composure
1: yet? I'm back.
0: All right.
1: Don't say it to me again, and right now don't even look at me. No.
0: Fine.
1: He's going to choke the chicken.
0: You're going to give the listeners the wrong idea about this show. This is a serious show.
1: It
0: I don't
1: is
0: know
1: a
0: what you're
1: serious show. I am not the person who said it. And why is it so hot in here?
0: It's not.
1: It
0: it's
1: is.
0: Just
1: the
0: you.
1: The sun is beating on me.
0: Yeah, I think it's nothing. But all right. Now that we've gotten past that. I don't even remember what we were talking about now because you've distracted me so far.
1: I didn't know such thing. You were the distraction. I tried to straighten my hair today because I'm fed up with it. I really need a haircut.
0: You tried to straighten your hair?
1: I did.
0: It looks pretty straight to me.
1: Do you think so?
0: Yeah, compared to mine.
1: Well, okay.
0: Are you having a tough time today?
1: I am. I've had a tough time all day. The doctor put me on a new medication that I really think is affecting my brain, so I'm not going to take it tomorrow to see if I get my brain back.
0: Oh. So is that a craniectomy or something
1: yeah,
0: like that?
1: I probably need a craniectomy at this point in time. A craniotomy or whatever. Hey, we're just going to sit here and make up words all day.
0: Yeah, we might as well.
1: It's going to be so much fun.
0: So this new medication, how does it make you feel?
1: It makes me feel a little woozy almost, like womp, womp, womp, womp, you know?
0: Like Charlie Brown?
1: Yeah.
0: Okay.
1: Feels a little meh.
0: So
1: I don't know. I'm not liking it, so I'm not going to take it.
0: So the womp, womp was the teacher in Charlie Brown, right?
1: Yeah, but I wouldn't be able to teach right now because really my brain is mush.
0: So what was the teacher in Charlie Brown's name?
1: I don't know. Shall I look it up?
0: Sure. And Did you clear out the cache? Because you don't want it looking for that other thing again.
1: I couldn't spell it, remember?
0: How could you not spell it?
1: Because I asked you how to spell it.
0: And I
1: Miss Othmar.
0: Othmar?
1: Later, she was referred to as Mrs. Hagemeyer. But in a few specific 1960s strips, she was also referred to as Mrs. Donovan. Now, I don't know why this has to be the same teacher, right? Like, it can be different teachers. Doesn't mean they were the same just because they said the same. Womp, womp, womp, womp, womp.
0: Yeah, well, yeah. They spoke the same language.
1: They did.
0: So. But here's the big question.
1: Yeah.
0: If they weren't the same, I mean, all the students in the class were the same. Yep. They never grew. They never changed.
1: Right.
0: They were always sitting in the same places.
1: Yep.
0: I don't know. I mean, why wouldn't it be the same teacher?
1: Well, then she changed her name an awful lot. She must have known my mom.
0: Your mom changed her name a lot?
1: No, she changed my name a lot.
0: Well, she wanted to make sure that you knew how to cook rice. That's all.
1: Yeah, right.
0: She's a fortune teller.
1: God love her.
0: Kim Cook Rice,
1: May
0: right?
1: May she rest in peace. Yeah, that's me.
0: So
1: Kim
0: did you
1: Cook
0: finally
1: rice.
0: You finally get a passport, Miss Cook Rice?
1: With rice, yeah.
0: It says cook rice?
1: No, it just says rice. I don't
0: Well,
1: think
0: how
1: you
0: can you have rice without cooking it first?
1: Because I don't hyphenate my name.
0: So you're not cooking the rice? It's
1: not
0: just
1: cooking
0: rice?
1: The rice anymore. I'm just Kim Rice, not Kim Cook Rice.
0: So, heaven forbid anything happened to Mike, but if you got married again, you could marry somebody named Sock.
1: Kim Cook Rice Sock? What?
0: Rice Sock? You don't like that one?
1: Rice Sock?
0: Yeah,
1: is that a
0: you
1: word?
0: Know what a rice sock? You know what a rice sock is?
1: I do know.
0: The thing you stick in the microwave when it gets warm, put the warm. You've never done
1: that? Oh! I have, so yeah, I have a neck one. I do. I didn't know they called it a rice sock.
0: Well,
1: I just refer to it as, can you get me the ricey thing I heat up?
0: Okay, so usually you take an old tube sock that you didn't want anymore, and you pour the rice in it, and mm-hmm. it's your rice sock. You never did that?
1: No.
0: Oh,
1: I bought one. I bought one,
0: and
1: it has two handles on the end, so I could put it around back when I had that
0: and
1: neck
0: how
1: problems.
0: How much did that cost?
1: I don't remember. It was a long time ago, but now I know I can do it in a tube sock.
0: You think it costs more than a tube sock, an old tube sock and some rice?
1: Mm-hmm. Mm-hmm.
0: See, they always get you.
1: They do.
0: They take something simple, and then they, like, package it up for you, and then sell it to you for, like, 100 times the price.
1: Yeah.
0: Yep. See?
1: Yep.
0: Now I know what to give you for your birthday.
1: A rice and some socks.
0: Yep, and get you some tube socks and
1: tube
0: a bag
1: socks
0: of rice.
1: And a bag of rice.
0: Yeah, you can have a life supply of these things. Here you go. And you can add scents to it if you want. You heat it up. It does a little aromatherapy, too. See, it's
1: really?
0: Perfect. Yeah.
1: Okay, very
0: so,
1: nice.
0: So maybe it's not rice sock. You know, I don't think you can find anybody whose last name is Aroni, but... What?
1: Rice Aroni. A San Francisco treat.
0: Oh, you just dated us because we know what that is.
1: Yeah, we do. Do they still make Rice Aroni?
0: I think they do.
1: Oh, wow.
0: I think they do.
1: Gosh, I haven't had that since I was a kid.
0: That's because it wasn't good for you then. It's certainly not good for you
1: it's
0: now.
1: A lot of sodium.
0: Mm-hmm.
1: A lot of sodium. I can taste it. You know what I mean? Like that memory recall of that taste, and I remember how salty it was.
0: Yeah. I mean, a lot of that pre-made food from the 70s was very salty,
1: yeah.
0: And not with the good salt in it.
1: Nope.
0: All right. So, Miss Kim Cook Rice
1: yes.
0: Aroni Rice Sock, you ready to guess the next song?
1: Okay. I'm going to go with Moments of Pleasure.
0: Negative.
1: Ah, Wuthering Heights?
0: Well, I guess we could play that one.

0: All right, so you actually picked a Kate Bush song after you re-remembered that we played Kate Bush last week.
1: I know, I'm pretty proud of myself.
0: Yep, you should be. Although you still didn't know what an addict to me was.
1: I did not.
0: Do you know what it is now?
1: I do now.
0: All right.
1: I do now.
0: There you go. So now you know.
1: However, in this state, you can't have that surgery until you're 18 years of old. 18 years old.
0: That should be in every state.
1: I agree. Mm. I agree. And I have to tell you, because we've seen so many people who are, we've seen quite a few people have come forward and said, you know, that they did not really want the surgery, and now they're trying to do a reversal, and they're telling us how their lives are ruined. And I mean, you know, when we were hearing the age of marriage bill, you know, we heard that, you know, kids' brains really don't fully form until they're like 25 or 26. So, you know, we can't have people getting married under the age of 18. And I agree. However, we also can't have them deciding to chop off body parts, you know, until they are old enough to make this decision, you know, and I don't think that if you're under 18 that you're capable of making a sound decision in that area either, which I know is controversial, but it's true because it's true.
0: It's true because you said so?
1: Yep. That's right.
0: All right. If you say so.
1: Okay. Thanks.
0: All right. So let's shift gears here.
1: I'm starving.
0: Really?
1: Yes.
0: What are you in the mood for?
1: I want a hot honey pizza with pepperoni and goat cheese. Mm-hmm.
0: That sounds like a bad idea. I don't know.
1: It's goat really cheese. Good.
0: I don't know about that.
1: So Spencer Pratt got bumped to third place in the L.A. mayoral race, but he's not conceding a thing.
0: Well, you know what's interesting about that?
1: Yeah.
0: His opponent conceded
1: I know. The
0: previous night. And the reason why that person conceded, because the real voters, the ones that actually go to the polls and vote, voted
1: right
0: for Pratt.
1: Yep. They did.
0: And the only reason why they're saying that he lost now is because somehow, after the election, they got a wave of mail-in ballots.
1: A wave of mail-in ballots?
0: With none of them for him.
1: None of them for Spencer Pratt. But folks, there's nothing to see here. Move along.
0: So what's going to happen with that? I mean, how long do they give these mail-in ballots before they call the election?
1: So I had read somewhere that it was going to be like July 6th, right? But so, you know, apparently these ballots have to be postmarked before June 9th. So who's checking that? And I'm sorry, it's the 11th. So for those people that maybe mailed them out on the 9th.
0: Wait a minute. So they need to be postmarked by when?
1: I believe I'm going to the California. Yeah. So vote-in mail ballots must be postmarked on or before Election Day and received by June 9th.
0: Okay, so it's not postmarked. So, they need to be postmarked by Election Day, and they have to be received by tomorrow.
1: And the ballots continue to be counted, and county election officials must complete final official results by July 2nd. But I read yesterday that they had counted like 24,000 ballots and there was not one vote for Spencer Pratt. What are the odds of that, Jim?
0: Great, because we know where those ballots were mailed from. They were mailed from the Democratic campaign headquarters, right?
1: That would be my guess. Right? I mean, I will say that Trump has said he is going to send somebody in to investigate. And, you know, we'll see what happens. But I have to tell you, I feel so bad for Spencer Pratt because of the fact that they just had a builder come out to their, you know, empty plot of land from where their house burned down. And they told him it was going to cost like $2.5 million to rebuild a two-bedroom home.
0: What?
1: That's what he was told. $2.5 million.
0: I'll mail him a tent.
1: And he said, that is insane. He actually has a trailer. But, I mean, that is just so unacceptable, right? This guy has just been screwed left and right by the state. If I were him, I'd get the hell out. I'm sorry.
0: I did.
1: Right? Like, run, Spencer. Run away from there and just, you know, try life somewhere else, because I just don't know if California can ever come back. And I'm wondering how Steve Hilton was doing very well. But, you know, we'll see how that one makes out.
0: Yeah, well.
1: Because he, according to the news I've read from 2 hours ago, he has moved on. So it is, going to be him and a Democrat that are in the running for governor of California. So
0: wait a minute. Tell me that again.
1: Yes. Steve Hilton.
0: You okay?
1: Okay. He is the Republican that won. So it's him and the second guy who was, I can't remember his name, but it was a Democrat, and they will go head to head, and there are a vast number of absentee ballots that are still being counted.
0: Yeah, this is not over yet, but you know, this raises an interesting question. I believe that California is one of those crazy states where theoretically you could have two members from the same party running against each other for the final.
1: Yes.
0: How does that make sense? Where?
1: I have no idea, especially in a gubernatorial election. People want to know. So why would you do the top two? Why not have, like we have here, you have a Republican and you have a opioid lobbyist. So, oh, I'm sorry, Cindy Warmington. And and you know, each prospective party.
0: What's in that cup? Let me see that. I don't know.
1: What? Am I lying? Nope, I'm not. So,
0: I have so much I could say right now. I'm just going to keep my words to myself.
1: Okay, because that's something I don't have the ability to do.
0: Not today.
1: I never do. We were in a hearing one day on a heated bill, and the department was there testifying. And I was asking them a question, and they said something, and I said, well, I'm going to work on that. I don't mess around. I don't hold anything back, Jim. I just, whatever pops into my head, I spurt out.
0: There you go. Kim Rice on the mic.
1: Sorry, it does. But It is weird how they do that, but they also do that. I think they do that in some other states too. Is it like the ranked choice voting or something like that? It's just so stupid.
0: Maine
1: does it.
0: Yeah, they
1: look
0: have
1: what
0: crazy.
1: They got there.
0: It's like you get to vote for multiple choices, like your first, second, and third choice.
1: Yes.
0: And then they somehow put it in a supercomputer and decide who
1: so
0: the winners are.
1: Weird.
0: Like you could have the most number one votes, but you might not have the most total votes. And then they kind of look to see who gets, you know,
1: yeah,
0: the most votes that are the highest. I don't know. It's voodoo math as far as I'm concerned.
1: It really is, you know, and I don't know. It's just, it's absolutely ridiculous to me. And the fact that, you know, elections aren't decided the day of just blows my mind. I mean, even in Hudson, like, we can't get the results the night before, the official results.
0: You
1: right?
0: can if you sit there.
1: If you sit there. But, you know, once you get the numbers, post them somewhere for people. Do you know how many people I see asking, does anybody know what the results were last night? Where can we find the results? Nope, it's like top secret.
0: Yeah, the best kept secret on election
1: night
0: really
1: is
0: who won.
1: Exactly. You know, and I just think that that's unacceptable. I'm sorry. And it's the same thing in California. Dude, you get your stuff done. And why are so many people requesting absentee ballots in California? You know, I thought we had certain criteria for absentee ballots. Oh, that's right. COVID happened and we just opened it up for any reason. People, voting is such a privilege. We live in the best country in the world. We have elections where you go to the polls, your voice is heard. You know?
0: Unless you get the mail-in
1: Unless
0: ballot.
1: Unless you get the mail-in ballot, which God only knows who you're filling it out for. I mean, listen, we had a case in Hudson where a person whose name I shall not say sent in the absentee ballot for her mother after she died and said, I knew this was how my mother would want to vote. Well, that's not how it's played.
0: But she's dead.
1: And now she's had charges levied against her.
0: And rightfully so.
1: And rightfully so, right? So there, we have laws.
0: Yeah, well,
1: but
0: no.
1: But California doesn't care. They just want to let everyone. I'm surprised. Well, they probably are sending ballots to people's dogs. If you licensed a dog, here's your ballot.
0: Well,
1: you know,
0: I saw a stat the other day. They said 112% of registered voters have voted in certain critical areas in California in this election.
1: In
0: 112% of the registered voters.
1: How do you get 12%?
0: Ask California.
1: California
0: they do
1: doesn't know how to do math. That kid was riding, doing a wheelie down Main Street.
0: I mean, I guess theoretically, if you allow same day registration like we do here in New Hampshire, mm-hmm. it can happen legitimately if you just have a whole rush of people who aren't registered to vote. But think about the odds of that happening.
1: Yeah, but they would be registered, right? Because their numbers would show up. You have to register
0: no,
1: at the polls.
0: No, that's not how it works.
1: Oh, well, I think that's crap. And I'm not buying it. And, you know, you would think in America we take pride in our elections. You would think people would want them to be secure.
0: Why would you want that?
1: I know. God forbid, because then you can't cheat.
0: Yeah, speaking of cheating.
1: Yeah. Oh, do I have to do a song again?
0: No, I'm not going to make you do that till the next hour.
1: Okay.
0: Oh,
1: it's time. Dang it.
0: Yeah, so stay tuned. There'll be more conversations here on The Jim Lawrence Show with Kim Rice. We'll return after this. Talk to you.

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0: Mark James and Davey Hamilton with a recap of the XPEL Grand Prix at Road America. And Davey, at the start, Christian Lundgaard, a contender always on a road course, was punted to the rear of the field, but his day would by no means be done.
1: Yeah, and had damage. He drugged that car around with a flat tire, broke a nose wing, almost went a lap down, was able to come to the pits, repair it, and just get out in front of the leaders not to go a lap down.
0: Later in the race, a caution at lap 29. Alex Palou had been in contention. He was the pole sitter, fifth consecutive pole. He pitted, but had to serve a drive-through penalty. A caution came out after that, and he cycled back into the top 12.
1: Yeah, that's right. It ends up fifth in the race. Unbelievable luck for Palou, but still fifth from a potential win.
0: Marcus Armstrong was able to take the lead. He started in row number two along with his teammate, 500 champion Felix Rosenquist. Late in the race, the fuel strategy came into play. Joseph Newgarden, Paddle Ward had to pit on lap 48. That sent Armstrong to P1, but Davey, a mechanical failure with three laps to go in the race, handed the lead to who? Christian Lundgaard.
1: Unbelievable. He was not going to catch him, I'm pretty sure of it, but Armstrong, just bad luck, ends up in that 24th position after a dominant performance today, and he was going to win this race if it wasn't for engine problems.
0: And nobody was more shocked about this win than Christian Lundgaard in victory lane.
2: It was awesome. I think this was more of a team effort than anything else. We were on the struggle bus in P1, P2. We were legitimately over a second off the pace in practice too, and just couldn't figure it out. I feel like that's been the story of qualifying this year. We proved that at the GP. Apparently we don't have to qualify better, but I don't want to make life harder on ourselves.
0: David Malukas grabbed the second spot on the podium. Will Power, involved in a late race incident with Graham Rahal, would settle for third. Kiffin Simpson was fourth after finishing sixth here a year ago. And Alex Palou completes the top five. There were five cautions for 11 laps, five leaders, and six lead changes at the XPEL Grand Prix at Road America.
3: 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Sunday, the NASCAR Cup Series raced in front of a sold-out crowd at Naval Base Coronado.
4: We are off and running here in San Diego. 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
5: 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Rolls out of the throttle, thinks better of it. 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It was Connor Zilich and Austin Hill got together.
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3: 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Welcome back. We're going to continue to blast the truth all over downtown Nashua and the rest of the world right here from the turret at WSMN. And we are still joined in the turret by none other than the one, the only, the honorable Kim Rice, although she's going to med school in the first hour. She's learning all kinds of new things and new procedures. And we're getting serious here for the second hour because I've brought my power mug, my coffee mug.
4: The power mug is out. I bet you can't guess what it is. Oh. And no, it's not Stretch Armstrong.
3: Oh, I'm going to go grab one the next break. Stretch is going to be my partner in crime. No, we'll give him a little hint here what kind of mug I've got.

0: I always got to turn it down when it gets all soft like that, because it just doesn't hit hard, right?
1: Right. So your mug is R2-D2?
0: You think so?
1: No.
0: Would R2-D2 be listening to that kind of music?
1: Probably not.
0: No, he'd be...
1: I know who it is.
0: He'd be freaking out.
1: He'd be scared.
0: Come on. Let me hold the mug up.
1: It's Darth.
0: You see the likeness?
1: Darth. No, but if you have a... Okay.
0: No? No? Not feeling it?
1: No, it's good. It's good. It's fine.
0: It's kind of freaky, though. I feel like I'm drinking out of his brain. Doesn't it look like that a little bit?
1: It does. It does. Yeah. It does. You are correct. Is today some anniversary of some Star Wars thing I should know about?
0: It's always an anniversary for Star Wars. Come on now. Okay. Come on.
1: Happy anniversary.
0: This is the quintessential sci-fi movie series that is representative of the, how shall we say this, the universal struggle between light and dark.
1: Good and evil.
0: That's right. So you must master the dark side of the Force.
1: Why? Did Luke Skywalker eventually turn evil?
0: No, we could talk about that a little bit.
1: I'm just curious, because didn't it turn out that... Luke, I am your father. That was Darth Vader, right?
0: That's correct.
1: So, I'm just wondering if...
0: Wait a minute.
1: Luke ever go to the dark side?
0: Before we get into any of this,
1: yeah.
0: Did you ever see all the Star Wars movies?
1: No.
0: Did you see the first one?
1: Yes.
0: You saw A New Hope, which is really the fourth episode, episode 4.
1: No, I saw the one that came out in 1977, I think it was.
0: Episode 4, A New Hope.
1: Oh, okay, yes.
0: Yes,
1: well,
0: okay.
1: Back then, it was just called Star Wars.
0: Well, because we didn't know any better. We know now. We know now that it's episode 4, and it's called A New Hope.
1: Okay. I call it Star Wars from 1977.
0: Well, since you brought it up, we're going to have a little...
1: Oh, no.
0: You know, it's kind of funny. Well, you asked, did Luke Skywalker ever go to the dark side? And the answer to that is, believe it or not, it's a little bit more complicated than most people would want to believe. But yeah. No, he never went to the dark side, but you know what? We're going to go through the history.
1: Okay.
0: So in episode 4, the one you saw in 1970, whatever it was, probably in theaters. Do you know that's the first PG movie that my parents allowed me to see in the movie theaters?
1: Really?
0: Yep. That's the first real non-Disney movie
1: that
0: I ever went to was
1: Star Wars.
0: And I was
1: back then we used to take ratings seriously.
0: I was like,
1: right?
0: Like, what is this? It's like they opened a new world to me.
1: Yeah.
0: And what's really funny about that is because when that movie came out, it was almost impossible to see it. We went to a theater, I want to say it was in Long Beach on Long Island. To see
1: really?
0: That. Yep.
1: Wow. So did I ever tell you about the time... The Strand Theater in Dover.
0: Oh, around the corner from Fuego.
1: Around the corner from Fuego's. My brother, my friend Renee, and I went to the movies to see Chariots of Fire because my little brother had to go, blah, blah, blah. So Renee and I are in there, and we decide we hate this movie. It was so boring.
0: Well, it really was a good movie, but it's a movie for someone who's mature.
1: Not a lot of action.
0: Oh, no.
1: So,
0: although
1: Renee
0: I saw
1: I
0: it when
1: said,
0: I was a teenager. It was all right.
1: We're going to leave. You stay right here. We'll meet you out front when the movie's over. So we come back. He never came out of the theater. So now I'm thinking he's stolen. Oh, my God. My mother had to come. The police had to come.
0: Hold on. Let me give you some theme music to this story. This sounds pretty good. Go ahead.
1: I was in so much trouble. Like, it was not even funny. We couldn't find him. The theater was locked up tight. Couldn't find him anywhere. So what happened? The police called the owners to come in and check the theater for us. So they came down, they opened it up, and there was my brother, sound asleep in his chair. If that doesn't tell you how boring that movie was. He fell asleep, and this movie has forever been the bane of my existence, because he never let me forget it. And I thought I was going to die that day. I honestly thought my parents were going to kill me. It was horrible.
0: Well, you know, the movie was about British runners in the Olympics, of all things. And we know that the British runners in the Olympics all come from Jamaica now. Yeah. Ooh, did I say that out loud?
1: That's so funny.
0: It was a good movie, though.
1: Yeah, it didn't hold my attention, so we had luck, but yeah.
0: It was a period piece.
1: That was a day that is etched in my brain forever.
0: Can you imagine Olympic runners wearing, you know, white tie with tails?
1: It's crazy.
0: Well, so the music is enough to put you to sleep, too.
1: Yes.
0: And you know what? This music makes you have to, like, run in slow motion because it's so... Oh, speaking of which, there was a 21-year-old person that came in the Fuegos last night that... paid his tab with a credit card that had the British flag on it. I'm thinking, wow, this guy must be from England.
1: Yeah.
0: Must be British. No, he just thought it was cool.
1: Oh, okay.
0: I mean, that's the whole face of the credit card was just...
1: So he got to pick that. Was it like... So I've seen... I think it's like Discover let you... pick what you want on the front of your card and stuff.
0: Well, some of us know what to pick. I mean, I'm trying to think of an American who would pick a different flag. I thought that was kind of weird.
1: Yeah, so weird.
0: But he's young.
1: Yeah, he'll learn.
0: Maybe he's confused. Maybe he thought...
1: Maybe he needs an addictomy.
0: No. No, very, very nice. Nice young
1: good.
0: Man.
1: Good. But yeah,
0: it
1: weird.
0: Was, well, you know what? If he comes back in again, I'm going to ask him about it. It's like, I don't want to embarrass you in front of your girlfriend, but why the British flag? Why not the American flag?
1: Right.
0: You know, some of us, we get a Discover credit card, and we know what to put on the front of it.
1: Ooh, an American Eagle.
0: That's right, an American Eagle.
1: Love it.
0: Go America.
1: Yeah. Go America.
0: And you could tell how worn that is, that I've had this long before this year.
1: Yeah.
0: Matter of fact, it says right on the back, I got this card in 2021.
1: See? I have to tell you, it makes me so sad when I hear people disparaging America that live here that say, oh, I am not proud to be an American, you know, because of the president or whatever. I mean, come on. I will always be proud to be an American. I don't have to like our president, but God, we live in the greatest country on earth.
0: Don't tell Iran that.
1: Yeah, well, Iran should be running. Let's talk about Iran, shall we?
0: Not yet. It's too soon. Too soon. I need to have a little more Darth Vader's brain.
1: Java juice?
0: A little more Darth Vader's brain.
1: Because you were up so... late/early.
0: I was just resting my eyes with my eyelids open.
1: Okay.
0: Come on. Work is work.
1: Yes, it is.
0: And if God didn't want us to be able to work all day, he wouldn't have given us three equal 8-hour segments of every
1: day. Listen,
0: I've
1: done my time of working several jobs. I would
0: and
1: work at one
0: pretty
1: bar.
0: Pretty soon you're going to be starting again.
1: I know, I can't wait. But I would work a day shift at one bar and then run to the other bar to work the night shift.
0: Really?
1: Yeah, that was back before autoimmune diseases struck my body. I don't know if I could do a full-on day from 10 till 1 a.m. again. I don't know. Maybe I
0: could. Sure you can.
1: Because I really enjoyed it.
0: Yeah, you know what?
1: I really did enjoy it.
0: You get up for it. And
1: yeah.
0: You know you're going to crash when you're done, but that's when you're done.
1: Yep, yep.
0: But, you know, you'll see. It'll make you young again.
1: Yeah, and I just, you know, so I saw today the governor put out that we are number one in the country for child well-being, that we've been ranked number one in the country for child well-being. We are also...
0: Okay, what does that mean?
1: Well, apparently it means as far as services we provide, things like that. Like, I'm not sure.
0: I always love how
1: what
0: they
1: else
0: come
1: is
0: out,
1: included in
0: they
1: it.
0: They come out with all these rankings, and it's like, oh, well, we were ranked blank. We were number one in the country for this. And then, you know, nobody ever asked the question. So I just did. I mean, maybe it's an unfair question to ask, but I always wondered. I'm like, okay, so you were ranked number one because of X. Okay. Mm-hmm. So what does that mean? What was their criteria? What were they looking at? What were they comparing you to?
1: Yeah,
0: I mean,
1: they should tell us that because...
0: They never do.
1: In 2025, we were ranked the number one state for economic opportunity. Right?
0: That's kind of funny.
1: And we frequently rank among the top states for taxpayer return on investment because we don't have a state income tax on wages and no general sales tax.
0: The one stat that I know for a fact is an honest stat for us.
1: Yeah.
0: We are definitely the number one per capita state in the country for alcohol consumption.
1: Oh, no doubt in my mind.
0: I know that.
1: That came out before,
0: yep.
1: I'm pretty sure. But also, New Hampshire ranks among the top states for, we have consistently ranked number one for the lowest violent crime rate through federal crime statistics. So, you know, and we've been ranked number one or near number one in fiscal stability by organizations that evaluate state finances, debt levels, and pension obligations. Freedom and liberty were often ranked number one in personal and economic freedom in studies conducted by places like the Cato Institute.
0: I could buy that.
1: Yep. I serve in the legislature. I get that.
0: You know what would be number one? You know what would be really nice if we were number one in the most business-friendly climate?
1: We're getting there.
0: We're working on it.
1: We're working on it. I mean, we just reduced the business enterprise tax again this year. You know, but
0: what's
1: I do...
0: business profits tax down to now?
1: That is... Let me check because I don't remember.
0: So while you're looking that up, the business enterprise tax, a lot of people don't look at that tax. They think it's a business tax. But really what it is a tax on payroll, which always is going to get passed down to the workers. I mean, the businesses aren't going to pay that. They're going to pass that down to their employees. So it's kind of
1: right.
0: An income tax in another name.
1: Right. So we reduce that even further this term, but the business profits tax is a flat 7.5%.
0: So we still haven't gotten down to Massachusetts rates yet.
1: I'm
0: going to be a stickler. How long is it going to take? I mean, they started reducing that under Chris Sununu.
1: Right. So I don't recall us reducing it the business profits tax this year, maybe. Of course, we had 2,000 bills, so I don't remember all of them, but I feel that that would have been a big one. And
0: I mean, you should be at least within a point of Massachusetts. That's kind of embarrassing.
1: It is embarrassing, but Massachusetts spends way more than New Hampshire on everything, right? They tax everything.
0: Except for businesses.
1: Right, but businesses are flocking to New Hampshire.
0: Not from Massachusetts.
1: Yeah, we did get some from Massachusetts.
0: You got some, but like I said...
1: Because the regulations they put out are... So then perhaps I should call Leader Osborne and say... When are y'all putting in a business profit tax reduction again?
0: Absolutely. So what did they reduce the business enterprise tax to?
1: That one came down to, dang it. I don't know if she signed it yet.
0: See, now you're speaking my language. So just to give a little bit of background, the business profits tax in New Hampshire used to be 10%. So a 7.5% rate currently is a pretty substantial reduction from what it originally was.
1: Yeah.
0: But in reality, Massachusetts has always been half of that. And the kicker is that they always had this add-on tax called the business enterprise tax, which is an additional tax on payroll. So really, you should be looking at these two taxes together. Because that's basically what a business's tax burden is going to be, depending on what they're doing in terms of their payroll and their profitability. But the problem why I have so much heartburn with this business enterprise tax, you're always looking at ways to try and stimulate your economy to create jobs growth, to reduce unemployment. I can't think of a more economically regressive tax than to tax payroll, to disincentivize businesses from hiring employees. It should have never happened. It's unfortunate that it did. I'm glad the legislature finally decided to do something about this. And that should have given you enough time to figure out what the current rate is.
1: Well, so...
0: Should we call my CPA? She probably knows.
1: Why does it... I keep putting in BPT, but they keep giving me... Oh, we did do BET. So the BET looks like it's... We had... Okay, so it's 0.55%, and there was... No, that's BET.
0: Yeah, that's what we want. We want
1: the BPT rate is 7.5, it says.
0: Yeah, we want BET.
1: BET rate... is from 0.55% to 0.5%. That was a reduction that we put in this year, but it hasn't gone into effect yet. So I don't know if it's been...
0: So they literally reduced it by 0.05%.
1: Yeah. So it's getting there. You know, I think they're doing incremental ones. I'm sure they'll put... I'm sure I am probably positive they'll put another bill in next year to reduce them either further. This seems to be a trend. I think they have to wait and see what state revenue looks like, mm-hmm. right, before they can make that decision because, you know, we still have to pay for things in this state, and that money doesn't grow on a tree. It grows from our wallets.
0: It doesn't grow in a taxpayer tree?
1: No.
0: You sure about that?
1: No, we pay it. Well, the taxpayers pay it. That's what I mean by coming from your wallet.
0: Look, I'm a tree.
1: See? Yeah, you are. You are a tree. But so, you know, and I think the state's doing great. I mean, I think revenues, the projected revenues we had for this year are well above what was expected. So... You know, I won't be surprised if you do see another reduction in the BET and BPT.
0: That would be progress.
1: Yeah.
0: Maybe we can incentivize some more industry in this state. The only other thing that's probably just as important is this for business stimulation. our energy costs and particularly our electricity rates. Mm-hmm. So a lot of work to be done.
1: Yep.
0: So you feel up to guessing another song?
1: Sure. I'm going to guess Babushka.
0: Did you cheat?
1: No, I wrote it down.
0: Where'd you write it down?
1: Right here.
0: I think you cheated.
1: Did not cheat.

0: All right, so enough of your cheating. You keep cheating.
1: What do you mean?
0: You keep cheating.
1: How am I cheating?
0: I don't know how you're cheating, but you're clearly cheating.
1: I
0: you
1: am
0: keep
1: not
0: guessing
1: cheating.
0: These songs, and I pick some ones that you should know. That's all right, because you know what? You're down to the last three.
1: Okay.
0: And I almost want to do a doubleheader with you right now, see if you can get the next
1: Probably
0: one.
1: Because you saw my list of songs and you know
0: your list
1: you
0: of
1: have
0: cheats.
1: None of them.
0: Your cheat sheet.
1: Yeah.
0: Doesn't matter. I didn't change my
1: okay.
0: songs. But I know there's one of these for sure you will never get.
1: Oh, my gosh.
0: Why aren't you going from your list? You know, now you're cheating.
1: No, I'm going to go with Cloud Busting.
0: And you're going to go down with that one.
1: Oh, come on.
0: Uh-huh.
1: Wow.
0: And you're going to go, well, you're going to go down with that one.
1: I did?
0: Yep.
1: This Woman's Work.
0: Now, that was a cheat because you knew I was going to play
1: that. How
0: was
1: that a cheat?
0: Because I played it last week. You knew that was coming.
1: I barely remembered who sang last week.
0: I don't want to hear about your CRS. You know, what's the procedure to correct CRS?
1: I don't know.
0: Yeah, we're going to think about that.
1: Because I can't remember shit. Oh, shoot. First off.

0: All right, so you actually got a song. How you like that?
1: Hey, I got a few others.
0: Oh yeah.
1: I got Babushka.
0: Yeah, you will not get any more though. They're all your easy picks are gone. They're all gone. So, since your easy picks are gone, we're going to transition to a hot topic today.
1: All right.
0: And the hottest topic today is probably, well, there's two hot topics. So we'll start with the hottest topic, which is we had a dust up today.
1: What do you mean?
0: Well, you know how Iran has been complaining and, you know, just they keep complaining because Israel is attacking Hezbollah in Lebanon. So Israel launched an attack on Hezbollah targets in Lebanon. And Iran responded with a battery of attacks against Israel from Iran.
1: Yeah.
0: Was supposedly
1: that
0: in a
1: made
0: ceasefire.
1: The president very angry.
0: Well, I don't think people are worried about the president of the United States being angry.
1: Mm-hmm.
0: Because Israel and Iran seem to be content to do what they want to do.
1: Yep.
0: So, of course, once Iran launched attacks into Israel, Israel launched attacks deep into Iran.
1: Mm-hmm.
0: So far, it stopped. Last time I checked, the Prime Minister of Israel, Benjamin Netanyahu, released a statement saying that Israel is done attacking Iran for now, but if Iran attacks Israel again, that they will respond with force.
1: I believe it was with a lot of force. I don't think I think he made it very clear that it would be a day of reckoning.
0: Well, I'm going to say right now, based on where we are with these peace talks, I do not hear Iran saying anything that indicates that they're willing to give up their pursuit of nuclear weapons. I don't see any assurances that are being put forward in any of these talks.
1: Mm-hmm.
0: That is the only thing that the president of the United States would be remotely interested in from Iran. There's really nothing else they could offer. And that makes me wonder, because it's been quite some time since we've kind of entered this ceasefire phase of the conflict. If I was an advisor to President Trump now, I would probably be advising him to restart military operations and try and come up with a strategic military operation or a military solution set to neutralize their ability to have uranium stockpiles and continue to attempt to develop nuclear weapons. I mean, because it's pretty crystal clear that Iran does not want to give it up, and I don't believe that they will do it unless they're forced. So.
1: And I know I've said it before. I think Iran is just stringing us along. I am not sure if they are serious at the table. I don't believe they want a ceasefire. That's just my impression because this has been going on now, what, we just reached 100 days of this war. And I just don't feel like Iran really, I think as long as Iran still has capabilities of bombing Israel and controlling the state of Hormuz, that they will do that. I think it's once they don't have, they're running really low on armaments or whatever, I think that's when they'll seriously come to the table.
0: Well, when are they going to start running low on armaments? I mean, if you look,
1: yeah,
0: it seems like they've been able to protect a lot of their military assets, and they've been able to respond quite forcefully throughout this conflict.
1: But their bombings have slowed down. Remember in the beginning when they went after Israel, it was nonstop bombardment. I mean, rocket after rocket after rocket, drone after drone after drone. And you're not seeing that amount nowadays as you were at the beginning.
0: Well, I guess the question is, how much more do they have left?
1: Yep.
0: And how effective would we be attempts to be able to provide air defense against their attacks? And if you look at this, the only reason why we would have agreed to a ceasefire is if we saw some indications that we weren't going to be able to protect our territories. I mean, we depleted their missile and rocket capacity, but they also depleted our air defenses.
1: Right.
0: So,
1: I don't know. I'm ready for this to come to an end, you know, because these gas prices are crazy.
0: I don't want to hear about it. What kind of gasoline you put in your car? Oh, that's right, 87. Every car I drive requires higher octane.
1: Sorry.
0: No, you're not.
1: You chose those cars.
0: Yeah, I did, for good reason.
1: Because they go vroom vroom fast.
0: No, actually, it's because the Germans used slave labor in World War II to make superior products. No, that's a bad joke. But actually, unfortunately, historical fact, you know, every major corporation in Germany used concentration camp labor.
1: Oh, my gosh.
0: In most of their industries.
1: Horrible.
0: Yeah.
1: Horrible.
0: So when you're driving that fancy BMW or Mercedes-Benz or even a Volkswagen.
1: Well, that's horrible.
0: I know. Do you wear any clothes by Hugo Boss?
1: By who? Hugo Boss? Yeah. No.
0: Well,
1: I do not.
0: They use some too.
1: Really?
0: Yes.
1: Shame on them. Have they apologized?
0: Actually, they have.
1: Good. I'm happy to hear that. That makes me feel better.
0: Each and every one of those.
1: But for shame for ever doing it to begin with.
0: Well, each and every one of those corporations has acknowledged this history, and they've issued apologies for their participation. They've actually done things to compensate for that. So, I'm not sure. I mean, we can all acknowledge that it was wrong and it shouldn't have happened, but it did. I don't think these organizations can do much more than what they've done. I mean, you can't go back in the past and change that.
1: Right. No, and I get that. And during the time, it was a different time.
0: Well,
1: but you should still know right from wrong.
0: Well, if everybody understood the same right from wrong, there'd be no war. But there
1: True,
0: is.
1: True, but there
0: so,
1: is.
0: I mean, it's one of those things. I mean, think about all the organizations and companies who have committed atrocities throughout history and have never acknowledged nor ever made any type of gestures or provided any kind of relief to those people they disenfranchised. I mean, it's a lot of them historically. At least they did something. But I don't know. I don't think Dodge ever used slave labor, so you're probably safe.
1: Okay, good. I feel better now.
0: No, you don't.
1: I do.
0: Camry, I don't know. That old thing you used to drive, Toyota. Never know.
1: I came out. Where was I at? Oh, my goodness. I think I was at Walmart, and I came out, and my new car was parked there, but right before it was the Camry, and I almost went for it. It was a red Camry that looked just like mine.
0: Habits.
1: It does, yeah, exactly. So if I apologize to anyone who I may try to enter your car.
0: Well, that reminds me. You ever, you know, it's kind of funny. When you check into a hotel late, you know, you might be a little tired or whatever, and you get your room number, and you know you're not.
1: Oh
0: familiar,
1: yeah.
0: And you go, you, like, let's say your room number is 335.
1: Yep.
0: But you go to 325.
1: Or yeah.
0: Yeah. And
1: yeah.
0: you like try and get in the door. It's probably like 1 a.m. You
1: yes.
0: probably scared the crap out
1: I
0: of
1: know.
0: Somebody.
1: I think I did that once. I had stopped too soon at the room before my where my room was and tried to open the door, and I was like, why won't my card work? Why won't my card work? And then I looked and I was like, oh, I'm at the wrong room.
0: Yep. See?
1: So and embarrassing.
0: And the trend continues. All right, you ready to guess the next Kate Bush song?
1: Oh, gosh. Okay.
0: You only got two options left, so.
1: All right. I'm going to go with Ken.
0: No.
1: Ah.
0: Strike one.
1: Night of the Swallow.
0: Strike two.
1: Ah. Love and Anger.
0: Strike three.
1: Come
0: you're
1: on,
0: out.
1: The Red Shoes.
0: Strike
1: the
0: one.
1: The Dreaming.
0: Strike two.
1: It's why do you have Fleetwood Mac up there?
0: Because it's there to distract you.
1: Okay. Rubber Band Girl.
0: Strike three. That's and, two outs.
1: And So Is Love.
0: Strike one.
1: Them Heavy People.
0: Strike two.
1: The Big Sky.
0: Strike three.
1: There goes
0: out.
1: The tenor.
0: Yeah, you see.
1: Be kind
0: out.
1: To my mistakes.
0: I told you, you'd never get it.
1: I had no idea.
0: I really messed you up because technically this is a collaboration with oh, Peter Gabriel. Ah,
1: come on.
0: Yeah, well, you know what? All's fair in love and war.
1: Aw, oh, man.

0: Yeah, there you go. So don't give up. And I don't know how you missed that one.
1: I don't know either.
0: So, real quick before we get off the air, we have to talk about Ukraine. Because they have been giving Russia the business end of it lately.
1: Yeah, they have.
0: Bombing St. Petersburg, hitting Moscow. And the latest is President Zelensky sent a letter to President Putin. Boy, how times have changed. That's a very bold step.
1: Yeah, it is. But again, the little country that could, man.
0: Yeah, so we're going to have to wait and see. I mean, this is becoming very interesting.
1: It really is.
0: And I don't know. I mean, this might be a tipping point.
1: The drones they got really have made all the difference, I feel, in this war.
0: I would agree with you. By the way, the last Kate Bush song for the day was Hounds of Love.
1: Yeah, that wasn't on my list. So
0: I know. You wouldn't have got it. You wouldn't have gotten these last two. But I can't believe you. How could you bet against...
1: I don't know. Because I was looking at single person, not an accompaniment.
0: All's fair in love and war. It's Kate Bush. You saw her all hugged up with Peter Gabriel.
1: I did. Were they ever a couple or anything?
0: You know, that's a good question. I don't know.
1: Because you couldn't get a knife between those two in that video.
0: Nothing wrong with that. We'll have to research that on the next show. We did it again. We talked through another hour.
1: Whoa.
0: Well, thanks for indulging us for another hour of the Jim and Kim special, the Jim Lawrence Show. 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It's going to be a barnstormer tomorrow.
1: Barnstormer.
0: That's right. We've got some heavy stuff to cover, I'm sure.
1: Whoa.
0: And you know what?
1: What?
0: Let's see if this ceasefire holds between Iran and Israel. I don't think it's going to.
1: I don't think it is either.
0: All right. So all that and more, we'll talk to you tomorrow.

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2: Energy Secretary Chris Wright says the flow of oil through the Strait of Hormuz is back to normal.
3: Wright made the comment on ABC's This Week.
4: Flows of oil and natural gas through the straits have already returned to normal, and they will continue that way, whatever happens with the negotiations with the Iranians.
3: His comments come amid uncertainty surrounding the waterway. Iran says it has shut down the strait in protest of Israel attacking Lebanon, which it says is a violation of the ceasefire agreement. Reuters says shipping traffic data supports Iran's claim that the strait is closed. I'm Tammy Trujillo.
2: At a policy summit in Jerusalem on Sunday, Israeli Prime Minister Benjamin Netanyahu laid out his government's stance on Iran and Lebanon, signaling continued hardline security positions.
5: Netanyahu told the JNS International Policy Summit,
6: "No matter what happens in the talks, with an agreement, without an agreement, I pledge to you that Iran, as long as I'm prime minister, will never have a nuclear weapon."
5: He also said Israeli forces will remain in a security zone in southern Lebanon as long as necessary in order to protect Israeli citizens, underscoring ongoing regional tensions. Anthony Lucero, USA Radio News.
2: U.S. Ambassador to the United Nations Mike Waltz says the Trump administration is focused on making sure Iran does not obtain nuclear weapons.
7: Waltz made the assertion during an appearance on CBS Face the Nation Sunday.
8: But what President Trump is doing is striking that balance with also ensuring that a genocidal regime that none of us trust can never have a nuclear weapon. And that process is underway right now as we speak.
7: He also said any deal between the U.S. and Iran would be all about verification. Waltz's comments come after the Memorandum of Understanding was signed last week, which set up the 60-day window for further negotiations. I'm Mark Mayfield.
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0: The views and opinions of the following show do not reflect those of WSMN, its owners, and or associates.
1: And by the way, leggings aren't pants, okay? Stop wearing them as pants. It looks ridiculous. And some people wear them as pants and they ended up looking like Gru from the Minions. If they really cared, they'd be like, we're going to start with a land acknowledgement, not of this land, but of the land that you were forced to live on by our Democrat Party, and we made it and still keep it to where you can't even own your own property on it.
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1: Welcome back to the program. Dana Lash with you. We're at the top of this third hour. We've been watching the World Cup stuff. Now, Kim brought up something that was very interesting. Why? Because there's football and soccer, and it's been very fun to watch the Europeans over here in the United States, and there's the football, soccer, football kind of thing. Why? Kane is very wound up about this. Yeah, you were raising
3: your... Yeah, from a baseline, you're probably right.
1: So technically, it is not an Americanism that it is called soccer here.
3: People think that the word soccer was an American invention and that we're just, you know, stubborn and we're not going to call it football and that's just how it is. Not at all. Not at all. As a matter of fact, it was the British who actually invented the word soccer to describe this game. And then when Americans got word that that's what it was called and they played it over here and called it soccer and all that, then the Britons, you know what they did? They switched it back to football. And then later on, they're like, oh, what are you calling it soccer for, guys? You're silly.
1: Yeah, you guys are lame.
3: But they were the ones that changed it, and they were the ones that invented the word soccer.
1: So here's where I don't understand how it, because so from what I read, apparently, and it is, like we can totally blame England for this because it's all their fault. It apparently was short for association football. And it was ASSOC. And then somehow from there, it became soccer. And
3: they called it ASOC just for that acronym. And it was ASOC, ASOC, ASOC. And then when people kept talking about soccer, it just evolved into
1: ASOCer and then soccer.
3: Right.
1: Because the habit of adding ER, so that's a thing, like British vernacular, they would add like ER to stuff. Somebody said that I read a thing, actually, where is this at? Over at Time Magazine, about how they would call rugby rugger, adding ER to stuff. I don't know. The way that they have, like how, like Jezza is a nickname for Jeremy.
3: Right.
1: Right. It's just odd. So that's apparently where it came from. So it's all their fault. Blame the British because it's their fault that we call it soccer. So anyway, that's apparently a thing. But I have loved seeing the Europeans over here talk about how great America is. And it's always fascinating to look at things through new eyes.

0: And they love everything because they didn't just go. One of the cool things about it is they didn't just go to just the major cities. They've been driving through America. So they haven't got, and that's really the best way to experience it. And they're going to be here for a while. They're going to be here for July 4th. That is going to blow the European mind. That is going to blow their minds, especially those that are in small town Americana. That's going to be amazing to see that, how they react to how we do 4th of July, especially if you're in an area where you can light off fireworks. Oh boy, it's going to be amazing. So they're going to be here for quite some time. And to watch them look at all of this, like, it is just, it's been amazing to see them celebrate the country when the left wants us to be more like Europe. And the Europeans coming over here are like, my gosh, why can't Europe be more like America? And that's really it. You realize that we're radicalizing all these people just by being us. And they're going to be going back to their countries after having a taste of freedom and some brisket, you know, and shooting guns and seeing and driving through small town America and seeing flags everywhere. They're going to be going back to their countries and they're going to be radicalized. I actually love that. I love that that's happening. And then you got this. This was an Algerian sports analyst. So speaking of World Cup, apparently the ridiculous hysteria over the Jews has reached this level. So we're going to show you the B-roll, but the way that the guy said it, he says that the only reason that that Messi is so good is because he's protected by the Jewish lobby. This is this guy. He is this Algerian sports analyst. And this is what he was saying. He said, direct quote, "The goals that Messi scored are backed by the Jews because Messi is protected by the Jewish lobby that runs the world. And the FIFA president does not want good for us. And the reason Algeria's positions on Palestine and Western Sahara, you know, we can't go that far on the World Cup. They're definitely going to stop us." That was literally what he was saying on television in a different language. But that's what he was saying. Dude, I think the whole everything is the fault of the Jews has officially jumped the shark now. That's officially jumped the shark, I have to say. So Messi is like he's got like Jewish power, and that's why he's such a good player. That's what I'm hearing from this guy, right? These people are so crazy. Now, speaking of Europe, 27 in the EU, they've done some pretty crazy stuff lately. I told you that they've had conservatives that have been rising in power. Although it's been a fight. We've seen it with Italy. It's been a very huge fight. But now the public frustration with illegal immigration, now they're taking action on this. And now they're pushing back. Watch this. This was literally the EU Parliament chanting, "Send them back." Watch this.
1: The first reading of Parliament is closed. The agenda, the report by Mrs. Brigmont on the EU-Pakistan agreement modification of concessions on tariff rate quotes. Vote on consent by roll call vote. The vote is open.
0: So they just passed a new regulation as it relates to immigration. It's the return regulation, which is this huge law that is all about ramping up, accelerating the deportation of illegal aliens, right? That's what they're doing. And illegal aliens and asylum seekers that were rejected across the EU. It is literally the strictest reform on immigration in the history of the European Union. That is huge, because this is really fed to the loss, not just of sovereignty, but also, resources and a depleted Europe. It is just, it's the way that the illegal immigration has been going. It's designed to just really reshape the way Europe is. So now they have what they call these offshore return hubs, and EU member states, they can create these bilateral agreements with non-EU countries to build offshore deportation centers. That's how bad it is. An offshore deportation center. Think about how bad it has to be to get to that point. So that they can, people can be transferred to these external hubs while they await being deported or final repatriation, however you want to put it. So they're allowed to detain them ahead of deportation. That's been extended from 6 months up to 24 months now. That's wild. And all of the voluntary departure windows have been shortened. It removed the rule where filing a legal appeal happens automatically due to a deportation order. So they would immediately, the way that it was before this passed, if there was a deportation order given, the illegal alien could immediately fight it because the appeal would automatically be filed. And it was 418 to 218. That's the, right? Between center-right and far-right lawmakers. And they were shouting, and then that's when they were yelling, send them back. That is huge that this has happened. But it's not without a fight, because we've seen it. There's been a huge fight. We talked about Italy last week. There's been a huge fight with a lot of, in the parliaments of a lot of these member nations. And you've seen conservatives really try to take a lot of ground in Spain. They're still building in France. Britain, we'll see. We're going to talk to Stephen Yates about all of that. But this has been incredibly significant. That's pretty hardcore. Think about where they were 10 years ago when you had like the Angela Merkel wing running everything. Think about where they were 10 years ago. I mean, it was so bad that Deputy Prime Minister of Italy, Matteo Salvini, when he was denying allowing people to disembark illegal aliens, he was being accused of kidnapping them because he would not allow them to disembark. Now you have the EU doing this. That's pretty significant. And by the way, one of the big fights that Italy is having is over the judicial referendums that they had, what, 2 months ago. And Meloni, they really suffered a loss there. I think people underestimate just how the strength of the left in Italy. And it is a bare knuckle fight every single day. And that's why there is this situation right there. Meloni's trying to keep everything together. But it went from where her deputy was accused of kidnapping illegal aliens because he wouldn't let them disembark. I think it was in Messina. He wouldn't let them disembark because they were trying to come over illegally. And they accused him of kidnapping them. Nobody made you get on that boat. Nobody made you get on this boat and go there. Nobody forced you to do any of this. That is incredibly significant. So good for the EU on doing that. My fear, and this is what I need everybody to keep in mind. My fear is that, you know, if we end up losing 28 and we end up having like a leftist president and the Democrats control the House or, God forbid, and the Senate, all of these things are just going to immediately be, because none of it was done through legislation. Most of it has been executive order. And I don't think people realize how quickly all of this stuff can be reversed. I mean, like just with a Thanos snap, that fast. So I'm very nervous about this. But Europe is really, I mean, they're fighting over there. Their conservatives are fighting. We have more on the way. We have a quick five coming up. Stephen Yates will be joining us as well, too, to talk about some of this. Our partners that bring you the program. It's our friends over at Ghost Bed. So I just told you I got the new Ghost Bed pillow. I like a very firm pillow. My pillow's firm, but it's comfortable. I mean, they have different types of pillows, by the way. Let me just tell you, Ghost Bed makes the best mattress that is out there. It is so comfortable. And I got rid of my super bougie mattress that I thought I was buying a really good mattress, and it was just a year into it, I hated it. I have been sleeping on my Ghost Bed now for probably about 2 months. Absolutely love it. And one of the things I've noticed about Ghost Bed, not only is the quality of the material so much better, the construction is so much better, because they look at this like they're building health equipment. 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I mean, you're sleeping and resting and recovering, and if you're tossing and turning and getting hot, you're not resting and recovering, so your sleep isn't helping you. It's actually hurting your health. 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
15: And now, all of the news you would probably miss. It's time for Dana's Quick Five.
0: So on a Cape Cod beach, police in a town Bourne Police Department, there were warning beachgoers because there were more than 100 nails found in the sand. And they said that apparently, I mean, obviously it poses a hazard, but it was apparently left over from a bonfire that was on the town beach. They added a wooden pallet to it, and when the wood burned up, all the nails were left behind. Did they not think that that was going to happen? Did they not think? So now there's like nails all in the sand. And so they said, yeah, you can't have fires on the beach and you can't be burning. You can't burn like wood pallets for stuff like this, because now there's tons of nails in the sand that they have to go dig and find. Let's see. This was a crazy story. Did you hear about this resort that caught on fire in the Caribbean? This was a wild story. It just happened over this weekend. They had 1,700 evacuated and apparently one fatality. It was in the Dominican Republic at the Alta Gracia. It's a resort there on Friday. And apparently, yeah, 1,700 plus had to be evacuated. And the aerial photos look insane. It was at the Viva Wyndham there. And, I mean, I don't think there was a... I think it pretty much got burnt up. They said all the tourists had to go out on the beach. They were trying to contain the flames. They were making sure, because it was apparently windy that day, that it didn't spread to other structures. Can you imagine if you were there and your like room is burnt up? What are you going to do? That's wild. So they said that they're trying to, obviously they put the fire out now, but there is a ton of damage. It's a beautiful resort. It looks very pretty, but they're investigating how it even started in the first place. This was a lawsuit that was rejected for Rural King. They were trying to say that, the retailer Rural King, they had filed a lawsuit in Clearfield County, Pennsylvania. The mother of a homicide victim filed a lawsuit against the killer over accusing him of purchasing the firearm at this Rural King retailer. They filed the lawsuit. The mother did on behalf of her deceased son. I think just filing suits like to everything that she could against the manufacturer, against the retailer. The problem is that unless you give the FFL a reason to deny sale, and you know, if the mother thought her son was that dangerous, this is all crazy. I mean, it's sad, but they are shielded from liability because this is illegal to purchase item. Like a car is illegal to purchase item. But if somebody decides to use a car in a vehicular manslaughter, then No one's going out and suing the car manufacturer, right? It's the person that's responsible, the person involved. And that's going to ultimately play out in this case as well. Also, let's see. Auto glass repair business suffers as Oakland break-ins decline. That's an actual headline from KTVU in California. Oh, it's so sad. 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
3: Every day, thousands of women across America go for a run, expecting to return home safely. But the brutal murder of Laken Riley by an illegal immigrant shook the nation. Laken did nothing wrong. Her story is every woman's fear. It could have been anyone. Her killer should have not been here. 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America's education institutions should not stand in the way. 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
1: Welcome back to the program. Dana Lash with you. We're at the bottom of this third hour, getting you set up for the week. Happy Monday. You're like, it's not a happy Monday, Dana. It's the start of the work week. Happy Monday all the same. It's good to see you. So a couple of things. We've had the Iran MOU, the sweep that's happening in Latin America, and, of course, El Tigre and his victory in Colombia. And then, of course, now Keir Starmer crying and blubbering. And if we have that, throw that up there real quick, where he gave his, he's leaving Downing Street and he's going to be stepping down as leader of labor and prime minister. And this was him blubbering and crying. Audio soundbite, I can't remember. Two. Check this out.
2: And when I leave the biggest job in the country, I shall spend more time on the most important job, being the best husband I can to my fantastic wife, Vic, who has been a rock by my side through good times and bad, and being the best dad I can to my beautiful children, who are my pride and my joy. Thank you very much.
1: There we go. Well, let's get a reaction to this and more. Our very good friend, Stephen Yates. You can find him at Steve Yates on X, senior research fellow at the Heritage Foundation. And he's an expert on all things China. He's an expert on all things foreign policy. He worked in not one but two presidential administrations. And he's so generous with his time. It's good to see you, my friend. I just kind of wanted to get your thoughts on perhaps one of the worst prime ministers that Britain has ever seen, now announcing that he's stepping down. But the guy coming up after him describes himself as a quote-unquote democratic socialist. We've heard that Bernie Sanders talk before. What is your takeaway from all this? What are your thoughts?
3: Well, many, Dana. I mean, first, it's useful to dwell on who Keir Starmer really is. I mean, he is a cry bully. He blubbers for the camera seeking sympathy. Remember, this is a guy who's completely comfortable with the government arresting people for posting things on social media. That's some serious BS bullying. This is also a guy who presided over DEI getting encoded into the police force operating manual so that an innocent 18-year-old boy gets stabbed to death and is blamed as being a racist, and thereby the police cuff him and read him his rights for the last moments he has sentient on this earth. And so I don't really have that much sympathy for the closing of this chapter in UK politics. I don't think going from Labour to Labour in the UK is going to make a huge difference. I think they're misreading the tectonic plates, where the people of their country and many others are fed up with political systems and parties and candidates who hate them and hate the civilization that brought them into being, and basically try to make the citizens of a country feel like second class behind others who have a privileged leg up in the legal system, economic system, or political system.
1: Yeah, I don't think that this Andy Burnham guy, which apparently he's like the front runner, and the other guy who was the front runner already threw his weight behind him, and it looks like he's going to secure what he needs in order to ascend by mid-July, but he doesn't seem like an upgrade. I mean, how would you classify him? Is he as bad as Starmer, worse than, or mildly better than?
3: Oh, I think he's sort of like the squad UK style, in the sense that they think that he will be more telegenic, that he might be more articulate. He has sort of this populist flair, but his form of populism is, let's decentralize things so that we can put socialist policies in place. And so the net result of it is kind of more cowbell from the Labour Party. And I think that they're completely missing the plot that Nigel Farage's Reform Party swept grassroots elections in the UK very, very recently, because people are fed up with random stabbings and huge protests that defy what Britain was founded to be. And it's kind of an amped up version of what we went through that brought us multiple elections for President Trump.
1: Yeah, it's amazing to see that they're still, we're talking with our good friend Stephen Yates, that they are, because I know that they can't have, they don't have like a snap general election is, I guess, how they refer to it. This is basically going to be a party contest, and he's going to ascend because of the way their system is established. But I can't imagine if they even did have a general election, with the rape gangs and the report that came out that affirmed what we all knew, had been going on for over 20 years, that the Henry Novak case, I mean, there's several, the insane amount of illegal aliens that they're dealing with. I mean, they're actually to the left of the EU right now as it concerns illegal immigration, which blows the mind. I mean, what is happening with the British people that this is what they keep voting for and welcoming? I mean, because Farage, as you said, he's been really gaining a lot of ground.
3: He has. You sort of get a sense that things are changing, but politics is a game of numbers, and it only matters who shows up when the votes are cast. And it's definitely the case that not that long ago, Keir Starmer and his Labour Party had a huge election victory. It's really hard to think of someone who had such a demonstration of political power squandered so quickly, and for what? But there you have it in terms of their politics. And I think the other contrast that's happening right now is, I never would have thought so because I don't watch the game called soccer, but with the World Cup allowing a lot of people to see with their own eyes what real America is, and they go, holy crap, we've been told a lie from the media and our politicians about how awful America is, and we probably are going to get chased down by ICE and maybe harassed by police and probably won't even be safe for us to go places. And it turns out that they're discovering, you know what, America is kind of great, and this stuff they've been saying about Trump really doesn't relate to at all to empirical evidence here. So, hey, maybe in our country, we too could have borders. We too could have a civilization. We too could protect our families. Wow. And I think that's just the basic yearning that a lot of people have. And it's the one thing that really does still make the U.S.-UK relationship special, that foundational bedrock. Yeah. So you hear sort of the grumblings of a movement. There's representation of it electorally with reform. But you're right, in a parliamentary system, which I'm just a dumb American, I don't really understand parliamentary democracies very well. But they can't have an election yet, but it's going to come. And when it does, I think the waves of change are really primed to make a difference there. And that's when the UK could put great back in front of Britain.
1: It's amazing to see the direction, because I mentioned the EU, they had just voted on a huge referendum where now they're going to start deporting and making it easier to do mass deportations and be a lot stricter with entry and asylum, which is wild to see. And then in Latin America, I mean, for crying out loud, so Chile, Bolivia, Peru, Ecuador, Honduras, Colombia, Costa Rica, the way that the media classifies it is far right. I just think more sensible is kind of how I look at it. But the socialists are being defeated. And this might be kind of, you know, an obvious question, but it's just weird that, you know, when we turned off that U.S. aid money, Stephen, all of these people get elected in Latin America. I'm just curious about that.
3: Yeah, well, just the analyst in me would separate correlation from causation in some of this, but undeniably, a lot of taxpayer money was getting wasted. There were people in Government Inc. who are part of Globalist Left Inc. who allow grants and programs to help their friends. It's not America's interests abroad. It's their interpretation of their politics and ideology. I'd basically put it under the umbrella of Soros International. And if America is not paying attention to our hemisphere and not working with people in reasonable ways, then those leftists win. And the travesty that has been our hemisphere has been that socialists have run roughshod over places that have rich resources, have wonderful families and cultures to build upon, and would be natural partners with each other and with us. But because of neglect and misguided policies otherwise, we have somehow missed the ball. I think Secretary Rubio is a natural bridge into the region. It's the first place he went as Secretary of State. He went to Panama, right in the middle where Central America meets South America. And I think the broader team has been serious about it. And of course, the president has made serious efforts to grease some boats trying to bring drugs. We've made a leadership change in Venezuela that might be doing some other things too. But really, it's the people. And you're right, though. I mean, this isn't really conservative across the board the way we would think of it in America. It's anti-socialist, but it's really pro-family, pro-faith, pro-development, and open to cooperation. If that's far right, then sign me up.
1: Yeah. Talking with our friend Stephen Yates, I got to talk with you about the Iran MOU now. Now, I realize that there's a lot of things that are happening with this. And I know that one of the big objectives that POTUS had going in was to really kind of cut off a Chinese ally. That's what a lot of the posturing about the strait was really coming to. And I get all of that. But I'm curious because, and I also know this isn't a deal. It's just the framework to get us to another negotiation stage. It's insane. But this is an entity, Stephen, that is not serious. I mean, just today they said right after Scott Bessent announced that they were going to relax sanctions on oil for Iran, they've decided, no, IAEA, they don't get to inspect anything at all. We decided to change our minds on that. Right after, of course, that was announced. It really feels like they are taking advantage, which I know they are, of the world, the pressure that the world is trying to bring to bear on the U.S. for dare picking on poor, defenseless Iran and how they're trying to drag Lebanon in this. And Lebanon's prime minister is like, keep us out. We're not part of this. This is turning into like a real, it seems kind of chaotic. I don't want to say a mess yet. I want to believe that POTUS, you know, has something up his sleeve. I don't necessarily like the VP being, I don't think he's ready for prime time to lead on this. I just kind of, what do you see happening in this? Because all of this, I feel like Trump sees that Iran is not a reliable partner and he's preparing for that. But it feels like there's a faction within the administration that really believes that Iran could be a good negotiating partner and that they're really going to uphold their end of the agreement, which I don't know how they can think that.
3: It's not what I believe. I think that power ultimately decides things. And of course, no one elected me commander in chief. And I'm not leading the negotiations with these people. Blessedly, sure. I would have a terrible time trying to do that. But I think that there's a couple of rules that I try to follow in Trump 2.0, trying to understand the world. And I have to discipline myself with them every single day. One of them is avoid drawing long-term conclusions based on short-term developments. It's almost impossible because there are a lot of really sizzly short-term developments. There are things that don't look good, sound good, seem wrong, what have you. And it's hard not to say, well, shoot, this looks like a clown car crashing into 12 other clown cars. And then something else happens. And over time, it's, wait a minute, this had to get messy before it could get reordered and resettled. And it isn't always this. I'm not one of these multiple dimension chess people. We've talked about that over and over. I'm not smart enough to understand checkers, much less multiple dimension chess.
1: Oh, we don't believe that about you at all.
3: But I do think that because we chose to take decisive action, which I fully supported, and because we chose to avoid invading, occupying, and running a country, which I fully support avoiding that kind of approach, and we decided also to avoid the Obama approach of let me buy the threat and hope diplomacy alone makes a strategic difference, we're going to have as a consequence some disorder, some ugliness, some things that work for a time and break for a time and have to get fixed and re-break. And that's just the way it's going to be. And we're only 4 months into this transition from a 47-year travesty. And so I know there's pressure from midterms. I know that there's pressure because things can look very bad from time to time if you're just tracking the latest developments and the onset and breaking of negotiation. But broadly speaking, we've done huge positive things militarily. We have done some very good, strong work with some allies. We've unsettled others along the way. And so there's constant minding that's going to have to be done in this. I just think that uncharacteristically, this is something that is a long-term deliberate process that an administration is going to have to carry forward. And in the end, if the net result is Abraham Accords 2.0, and we have a healed alliance with Israel, which needs some healing, and we need some sensibility in our own country about Israel, what it is and what it's not. Things have gone bonkers in our politics on that. But in the midst of this, we had to have some confusion, chaos, and disruption to change 50 years of errors.
1: Ooh, that's a really good way of putting it. And we'll leave it at that. Our good friend, Stephen Yates, who is always like anytime anything happens internationally, he's the first one I go to. We always appreciate you putting it in perspective for us. Our very good friend, find him at Steve Yates on X. Thank you so much, my friend. Have a great week. It's good to see you. And a happy belated Father's Day.
3: Wonderful. Thank you so much,
1: Dana.
3: Take good care.
1: Of course, you too. We have more to come, folks, as we wrap up this third hour, our partners, because we're capitalists and we can't do it without them. 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
1: So Team USA, after their 2-0 victory over Australia in the Cup, they decided to stop and pray after. Watch this.
2: Pepe on the left as well. Balogun's
1: this is bad. It's a screenshot. We can't play the thing because we'll get sued by the broadcasters. But they stopped and they formed a circle and they prayed. That's amazing. Juan was just talking about how he thinks this is. You think this is the best team, America? The best America team?
3: I think so.
1: Yeah, it's pretty. It's pretty amazing to see. So that's
4: hustle.
1: Awesome.
4: They hustle. They remind me of, you know how the St. Louis Blues used to play their playoff hockey? Where,
1: yes.
4: I mean, in all their hockey, to be honest. It's just back
1: I was like,
4: and forth,
1: every game
4: nonstop.
1: Hustling.
4: Full press. Just, it's awesome to see.
1: That's, yeah.
4: Awesome to see.
1: So good on Team USA. All right. Today's stupidity came.
4: Can we just play Kamala? Just do it. I don't even want to introduce it or talk about it or anything. Just play it.
1: What?
4: Play it.
5: I really, truly believe this. We each have light inside of us. And we need to know that that is what inspires our hope as much as anything external to ourselves.
4: Hers is Bud Light.
5: And when we feel that and not allow an election or an individual to dampen that light, and instead let that light.
1: Oh my gosh, why is it such a struggle for her to talk? Oh, it kills my soul. Folks, find us over at Substack, Chapter and Verse, YouTube, Facebook, like, and subscribe. Happy birthday to my husband, Chris, and I will be back on air with you tomorrow.
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11: USA Radio News, I'm Ron Warner. Janine Pirro, the U.S. Attorney for the District of Columbia, says her office will prosecute anyone caught vandalizing the Lincoln Memorial Reflecting Pool after the Trump administration spent millions on its renovation.
12: During an appearance on the Sunday briefing on Fox News, she warned that offenders will face the D.C. criminal justice system and emphasized the administration's focus on keeping the city safe and beautiful. The administration has spent nearly $15 million repainting the pool blue and repairing leaks, but an algae bloom and peeling paint have complicated the restoration. President Trump indicated over the weekend the pool will likely need to be drained to complete repairs. He wrote on social media that contractors advised releasing much of the water to carry out the necessary work as quickly as possible. I'm Tammy Trujillo.
11: Chicago police say multiple shootings over the weekend left 6 people dead and dozens injured across several incidents between Friday and Saturday. Authorities reported more than 20 separate shooting cases during that period. In response, President Trump urged Illinois Governor J.B. Pritzker to seek federal assistance. While Pritzker has previously declined federal National Guard support, saying the issue should be handled locally. Investigations into the weekend violence are ongoing. A vigil is being held today for an 18-year-old tourist killed in last week's horse carriage crash in Central Park.
13: A gathering at Cherry Hill Fountain in Central Park is honoring the teen's life and drawing folks that want to ban horse carriage rides like Councilman Christopher Marte.
14: We think there's a lot of momentum, and unfortunately, someone passed away for our lack of action.
13: This woman is weighing in.
15: I hope they don't ban the horses in the carriages. I mean, I think it's something that's really iconic to New York.
13: Meanwhile, horse carriage drivers are undergoing fresh training. Union officials say the training's covering how to secure and maintain control of a carriage horse. Rides in Central Park have been suspended since the deadly crash. They resumed Tuesday. In New York, I'm Scott Pringle.
11: From America's News Network, USA Radio News.
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3: In just his 13th NASCAR Cup Series start, 2311 racing driver Corey Heim won his first NASCAR Cup Series race yesterday at the inaugural race at the Naval Base Coronado in San Diego, taking the lead from teammate Tyler Reddick in the closing laps.
20: 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It's unbelievable.
3: Heim would go on to win by 10.3 seconds after Reddick cut a tire with two laps to go and would

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1: Mark James with a recap of the XPEL Grand Prix at Road America, and what a wild race it was for Christian Lundgaard. Opening lap contact punted him to the rear of the field, and great calls on pit strategy, including timely cautions. And when all was said and done, he was tracking down Marcus Armstrong, who had led the final quarter of the race. Armstrong had a mechanical failure, and Christian Lundgaard goes to victory lane and wins the XPEL Grand Prix at Road America.
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2: 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I lost my place for a second there. I'm not staring at the wall reading it anymore. It's just because we've done it so many times, but well. It is Scott.
3: And it's Chris.
2: And we are here every Monday night live from 7 to 9. And listen, if you're new, I'm sorry. And if you're back, I'm even more sorry. why don't we start when Chris is back for the night? It's nice.
3: Yeah, I know.
2: Jump in and give us all our numbers.
3: Yeah, three phones, three lifelines, one truth. Help is just a phone call away. 911 for your emergencies that need speed and split-second decisions. 988 for mental health crises, emotional support, any type of suicide prevention and or resources, and then 211 for any of your everyday struggles. Just keep in mind that they are all available 24/7, 365, and also in multiple languages.
2: All right, I have to say it. What font size is that?
3: Big.
2: My God, that's like Cricket font size. Like, yeah, one of those Cricket phones with
3: I don't want to read like this.
2: Well, I can read like that. Mine's
3: yeah,
2: not
3: but
2: that
3: you have
2: big.
3: You also have glasses.
2: They're just reading glasses, though. I actually see better if I take them off.
3: Oh, okay.
2: This is so I can see the microphone and all like the stuff on the microphone that shouldn't be there.
3: Outstanding.
2: All right, listen, if you are a veteran and you are a mental health crisis, thanks to the Compact Act of 2020, you can go to any emergency room or emergency department. Let them know you're a veteran. Let them know you're in crisis. You'll get a free evaluation, a 30-day in program, and a 90-day out program. Thank you to the VA. So don't say there's nothing out there for you. It's there. And if you can't find

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0: 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It's their 10th anniversary and the 250th anniversary of the country. So get on their site. There's a big giant event they have on the 12th at Tuscan Village where they're taking it over. There'll be canine demonstrations, Navy SEAL parachute teams, Navy SEAL demonstrations, a fitness contest, food trucks, Medal of Honor winners, car show. There's a whole bunch of stuff going on. Also, the Swim at the Mission itself, the swim up at Newfound Lake is July 11th. So you want to check that out. You can actually donate to somebody in honor of somebody. So definitely check it out. They have a whole bunch of stuff. And all the money they raise funds other nonprofits. You know, they fund us. They fund Easter Seals. They fund Asthma Check. Like, there's a whole bunch of them that they fund. So that's where the money goes.
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1: Sweet.
0: Nice. I love the binder drop.
1: I do too.
0: Makes me happy.
1: In the studio tonight, we have a wonderful guest. We have Faith Harris with us from Walking with Honor, which is a local nonprofit up here in New Hampshire. And Faith, hold on. Can you turn her mic on?
0: Sorry, my bad. I was just
1: welcome.
2: Thank you. Thank you for having me.
0: Faith, you were in the Air Force?
2: Yes, sir.
0: You were overseas deployed somewhere?
2: Yes.
0: All right. Let me ask a question. When it's hot, do you get these little blisters on your skin?
2: I do. And I used to get them like by the nail bed. So they would like fill up with like pus and everything.
0: So, yeah, I'm getting them now. And that's when I know it's winter. I mean, it's summer when these things start popping up again.
2: Yep.
0: All right, sorry about that.
2: No problem.
0: You got it. I told you the ADHD is amazing.
2: Hey, I'm willing to talk about it.
0: All right, so talk about your military service. Give us a little background on you from the audience.
2: So I was in the Air Force. I was in a military police officer security forces for 10 years. I did deploy. And when I got back, I didn't realize, because we didn't really talk about it back then, like what PTSD was or, you know, anything. And so I knew that I was off, but I didn't know what it was. And trying to be a mom, because when I left for Iraq, my son was 3 months old.
0: Wow.
2: And I came back. I didn't know how to be a mom. I didn't know how to be, you know, a person, really. And then finally it was like, it was a call one day and I made the wrong decision. Mm-hmm. I made a overseas decision and not a stateside decision. And I go, something's wrong. And so, I mean, obviously nobody got hurt or anything, but like for me being a police officer, I knew something was wrong.
0: So you were, what's an MP in the
2: Security Forces.
0: Okay. All right. How long did you do that for?
2: 10 years.
0: Oh, no kid.
2: Yep.
0: Active reserves.
2: Active.
0: Okay. Where were you stationed? Someplace good?
2: I was Lackland for a while.
0: Okay.
2: And I did some TDYs and stuff like that. And then, I went to Iraq. Mm. So.
0: Nice. Well, I mean, nice, because you know what I mean.
2: It was a vacation.
0: Heard the smell's amazing.
2: Yeah, oh, it's lovely.
0: Yankee Candle does not have an Iraq scented candle.
2: Yeah, no. I mean, that's a hard one to pin down, you know?
0: Not really. You can go to a construction site and just go on the porta potty at a 100-degree day, and that's pretty
2: And then
0: much
2: have
0: the
2: like a diesel burning on the outside.
0: Yeah.
2: And then you're perfect. That's it right there.
0: Yeah. Yeah, we have some listeners coming in tonight. We have a couple of your people.
2: Okay.
0: I believe. Let's get over here. Jonathan Sterling.
2: He might be a follower.
0: I was going to say, well, he's excited for tonight's show.
2: Oh, good.
0: Steve Cricket Senate's checking in. Hello, Ellen. Mike Peterson, how are you? Mike Ruth, how are you? We always give a little shout-outs.
2: Yeah,
0: engage
2: absolutely.
0: Them. Mike knows what Iraq smells like. He's been there.
2: Yep.
0: Steve, I believe, might have been, but and not sure if Ruth was, but veterans. So you come back.
2: Yep.
0: And for our listeners, when you're in uniform on base,
2: mm-hmm.
0: right, there's it's just like a police officer here. You're in uniform, yep. and you know, there's a role that you're filling, and this is the personality that you become.
2: Correct.
0: Right? Because that's just how you're supposed to be. It's
2: yes.
0: your presence and everything else, which is a garrison role. You know, when we're here, no matter how tactical you are, it's different because then when you go to theater,
2: mm-hmm.
0: now when you come back, you think that you're becoming...
2: Back to like the...
0: Yeah.
2: yeah like just a
0: tell
2: regular...
0: Tell us the difference.
2: Yeah. So the difference is when we're... When we were over in Iraq, we were more of convoy work. So we did security for convoy, mm-hmm. And everything was, you know, we had taxis at that time running gates. So there was, we had to open fire on where normally stateside, you're doing checks for IDs and taxis come on for graduations and people are like, oh, hi, how are you? And that threat level kind of didn't go away. It was, oh, this car is coming up or this guy's getting too aggressive with me. When we were over in Iraq, if you got aggressive, you got put on the ground.
0: Yeah.
2: And there wasn't a question. And so that's what happened on a call. The guy got aggressive with one of my younger troops and I put him on the ground and everyone kind of looked like, that's not how we do that. And I go, oh, yeah.
0: That's 1970s police work.
2: Right. Yeah. Exactly.
0: Yeah. I mean, a lot of people see it in movies,
2: mm-hmm.
0: But when it's real life, and you see it in real life and you could like, especially somebody, you know, when you come back, were you working with the same people you deployed with or you come back to your normal team who you weren't deployed with? How'd that work?
2: It was both. So we had buckets. So a lot of us, what they call deployment buckets. So certain people out of certain flights would go and we would go together, but we were all cops. So some of us would go together and then we'd come back and we'd join our stateside flights.
0: Yeah.
2: So those guys didn't deploy. And so we had a mixture of it. So that's how that worked with us.
0: So after that happened, did somebody grab you and say, you know, hey, you got to check yourself? You know,
2: yeah. Yeah. They were. Well, actually, I got a call right after that call. Right after I went there, my commander was really good. She was like, hey, something's not right, but I need you to get checked out because you're getting deployed in a couple weeks. Mm-hmm. And I went. I just got home and they were like, yeah, no, we need your expertise over there. And I was like, OK. And then I went to the doctor and the doctor was like, I think you have PTSD. And I was like, well, give me some meds and so I can get back to doing what I'm doing. And they're like, no, it doesn't work that way. And then I think it was like 24 to 48 hours later, I got called in and said I was getting medically retired.
0: Really?
2: Yeah.
0: That quick?
2: Yeah. And I mean, it took a long process to get me out, but the decision was made. Yeah.
0: Well, I mean, especially when you're law enforcement, and that's a role usually, especially you're carrying all the time.
2: Mm-hmm.
0: And then you have the outbursts and stuff like that, which is, especially, I mean, the Army probably wouldn't have been a big deal.
2: No.
0: The Marines, definitely you would have gotten an award. But for the Air Force, where you guys, you know, you're more politically friendly. You know what I mean? Like gate guards at, you know, Hanscom or whatever are much friendlier than they are anywhere else. But when that persona starts coming, nevertheless, they don't want that. They don't want, like, who's the you know,
2: yeah,
0: the airman screaming at everybody at the front gate, and that doesn't look good. And I bet you were yelling at a spouse.
2: Yep.
0: I knew it.
2: Yeah. It was a domestic call.
0: Yeah.
2: And I was the section supervisor on duty that day. Mm. I was back in my patrol car, and I got called because he was not calming down. And then when I got there, he laid into one of my airmen, and I laid into him. And it was just like, and my flight chief, God love her, she was like, way to go, Harris. And I was like, thanks.
0: As great as it is,
2: it's
0: not
2: all
0: at once.
2: Right.
0: That's the when you get, you know, called into the first sergeant or commander's office, and they start, you know, giving you a reaming because of something you did. And then, you know, your section leader's like giving you the smile and the thumbs up because they're like, yeah, that was good. Not textbook, but that was amazing.
2: Right.
0: I mean, there's a time and place for that.
2: Absolutely.
0: How long did it take for you, for people to actually start to notice that these things were going on with you and that you had changed and you were different, you know, a different faith coming home?
2: It took a long time, actually. When I finally got out of the military, we came back to Boston, and me and my son. And nobody really knew me, so nobody knew that there was a difference.
0: Yeah.
2: It wasn't until I went and visited my mom, and we were having a conversation, and she just got real quiet, and I was like, what? And I didn't realize any of my symptoms. I thought, like, I was managing them. And she's like, I feel like my daughter died over there because I don't know who I'm looking at.
0: Wow.
2: And I went, oh. Mm-hmm. And she goes, I'd like to see her again.
0: Yeah.
2: And I was like, okay. And then I went through the VA system, and I got... At one point, I was on like 16 different medications to try to control everything. Mm-hmm. And I realized I wasn't being a good mom because I was so heavily medicated. Here was this little boy going, mom's drooling on herself.
0: Yeah.
2: But that was the only way I could get some sleep. Mm-hmm. And I started withdrawing from people, not talking to people. It got really bad.
0: Mm-hmm.
2: And luckily, I had a friend who was like, hey, there's this service dog program. Because back then, there wasn't the availability there is now.
0: What year is that?
2: It was 2012.
0: Yeah. It was nothing back then.
2: No.
0: Yeah.
2: And the closest service dog program for me was Michigan. And I had a couple friends that said, you need to go and we'll help pay for the ticket, but you need to go.
0: Yeah.
2: You don't like people. You aren't going to really go to therapy. I was going through therapists like weekly.
0: Yeah.
2: At the VA, they used to, my therapist now, she's actually a running thing of, they'll say, hey, number 39, because she's my 39th therapist, and I've stuck with her forever now.
0: Mm-hmm.
2: But I was not doing it. So I flew out to Michigan and I got this dog, and it was so funny because when we have the conversation in the beginning, they were like, well, what kind of dogs do you like? And I was like, well, I like, you know, military dogs. I like Belgian Malinois. I like shepherds. I like this. And none of this was what I met coming off the plane. It was this little, like not little, she was a medium size, black fluffy dog. Mm-hmm. And I was like, yeah, this isn't for me. Like, I don't know what you're going to do with this. And she had already known, like she had gone through three veterans she wouldn't bond with before me. And from the moment I met her, she was like, you're mine.
0: Mm-hmm.
2: And I had to learn to trust her. And I did. And for the first time, when I remember coming home with her, walking in a grocery store, and my partner at the time with my son goes, holy crap, you went off by yourself. Like you didn't. And I was like, I didn't even realize it. And so I started realizing how much she was really helping me. Mm-hmm. And her name happened to be Honor. Mm-hmm. And that's where Walking with Honor started.
0: Nice.
2: Yeah.
0: Very cool.
2: Yeah.
0: So that was 14 years ago.
2: Yep.
0: Honor's probably not with us anymore.
2: No,
0: right?
2: She passed in 2017. Mm-hmm. And she helped me so much because I think had I gone another like year, I would have ate a bullet.
0: Yeah.
2: Because I wasn't a good mom. I wasn't a good person. And it wasn't that it was anything, but I was so shut down that I just felt like he would be better off without me. Mm-hmm. And so when I got her, I knew she saved my life. Mm-hmm. And I don't really talk about it that often because I'm not that person where I'm like, oh, but she did. She saved my life. And so I wanted to honor her the best way I knew how. Mm-hmm. And the best way was I wanted to do a program similar that would be available for veterans.
0: Mm-hmm.
2: I just didn't know how I was going to do it. And so I sat on it for a while, but that dream never went away.
0: Yeah.
2: And then finally I was talking to some friends and they said, let's do it. Let's stop talking about it. Let's not. And I was like, yeah, okay. And then my assistant director, she goes, yeah, I just bought the rights to our domain. So are we doing this? And I was like, I guess so. I guess we're doing it. So
0: nice.
2: And then we started running with it, and it's been awesome.
0: It's funny how we sit around and have ideas all the time. You know, this is what I want to do. But wouldn't it be great if we did this and we did that? And then when somebody pulls the trigger on the littlest thing, you know, the easiest thing, I bought the domain.
2: Yeah.
0: Then you feel like, for some reason, you're like, oh, I'm contractually, in the galaxy and into the cosmos. Now I'm committed. Like,
2: right.
0: Because I paid GoDaddy $49. Right.
2: I was like, well, darn it. Now I'm there now.
0: Yeah.
2: So, it's been great. I mean, we started 3 days before Christmas this last year, and we've averaged a veteran a month.
0: Nice. So talk about your team and then talk about the program. How's it work?
2: So my team is, I've got our resource, our rescue org. She's our rescue director.
0: Coordinator,
2: She does all the stuff. She's an Army veteran. I actually met her when I was reaching out to some of the rescue organizations when we were first starting, and I was like, and we just kind of clicked. And so I was like, I want you on our board. Like, I want, the veterans, if we can do it, let's do it. And she came right on. My assistant director, she is not a veteran, but she is so devoted to making sure veterans get the respect and everything that they need. And I always tell her, like, she's an honorary member at this point. Like, you kind of got trial by fire with us.
0: Well, nevertheless, for those who have served, know that we have people who haven't served who do more for veterans than people who were in uniform that did anything.
2: Exactly. No, it's true.
0: So, I mean, the honorary. But nevertheless, sometimes it's good to not have them veterans because there's a different perspective to it.
2: Exactly, and that's what I wanted.
0: Like, real world, where we're like, the world of being in the military, that's not a real world. It's some crazy cartoon world that stuff that's not supposed to happen happens.
2: Right.
0: And things that are rules that should not be rules are rules. It's the stupidest thing.
2: Oh, it is.
0: I mean, for our listeners, grass is something you don't walk on in the military.
2: Correct.
0: Which is the weirdest thing, because usually you're like, oh, let's go hang out on the grass.
2: And you never put your hands in your pockets.
0: Never. And why are they there?
2: Yeah.
0: So it's just dumb. So, so civilians or normal people, we'll call them normal people, as part of an organization, do nothing but help and keep us kind of grounded. So that's good to have. So a couple more people jumped in. Hi, Robin. How are you? Hey, Julie. And it turns out that Walking for Honor's Facebook admin is listening too. So
2: it's probably my assistant director.
0: Okay. Yeah, So how does the program, how would somebody go about getting involved and getting a dog or being a candidate for a dog? Because it's not for everybody.
2: Right, it isn't for everybody. Yeah. So we try to make it really easy because as veterans, as a lot of veterans know, we jump through a lot of hoops and a lot of things. Mm-hmm. So I tried to streamline it as easy as possible. Mm-hmm. Fill in an application on our website. I review it. My assistant director reviews it. We only ask for your proof of service and a letter stating from like your PCP or your therapist, like, yes, this would help you.
0: Yeah.
2: And then we talk about it. Like, we had a veteran apply for a service dog. And then after talking to her, she was like, I don't really need this or that. And I was like, well, it sounds like more like you need a companion dog.
0: Yeah, pet. Yeah.
2: Yeah. And so we had a dog that actually washed out of our program and she was a great fit for this veteran. So we make sure that even if it's not a service dog, we'll help you if that's what you need. So that's pretty much how it is for our veterans. Mm-hmm. It's super easy. I talk to you. I kind of try to get a picture of who you are and what your needs are, what tasks you might need. And then I try to build that training plan individually for you. We do with our dogs, we do what we call our basic training, which is basic obedience, advanced obedience, and then basic task work. Then once you're paired with your dog, that's when the advanced task work works, because then you guys are a team together and I can work with you directly. So these are the things you need. We're going to work on that and make sure that that's exactly how the dogs are trained for you.
0: So when you're in the pairing process, because when I went through Operation Delta Dog with Junie, she was not the first one for me.
2: Yep.
0: So how does that work with you?
2: So for us, we do the same thing. Bond is huge. Bond is everything for us. I don't believe in breed placement. I believe in bond placement. So I do a meet and greet with our veterans with the dogs that I think is possibly the one for them. Mm-hmm. I see what the dog looks like with them. I see what they look like with the dog. Is there that connection? If there's not, then we go, okay, let's go and we'll get mm-hmm. another one. This one might be better for this person. Yeah. But I try really hard in the beginning to learn as much about both the dog and the veteran. Yep. So I have a pretty good like success rate in first bonding. Mm-hmm. But I understand it's, you know, some people, it's not what they thought. Or you'll get there and sometimes the veteran's so shut down that they're not even open to the bond yet.
0: Yeah.
2: So you kind of have to work that through too. And you have to decide, is that really, it's not going to work? Or is it just, we need to kind of just go a little slower. And so there's that.
0: So how... After pairing, mm-hmm. what's the process after that? What
2: so,
0: do they do?
2: Yeah, so we train weekly with the dog and the veteran. They have homework assignments that they have to complete. We go through, we do training once we meet, when the week. We do training together, then we do homework to follow through. They have to supply videos and whatnot if they're farther away.
0: Yep.
2: And then we then start preparing for the CGC. Mm-hmm. For all those, it's the Canine Good Citizen, but it also gives a lot of backing when a dog is going into public, mm-hmm. because it's an accredited thing that kind of shows that they should be instead of just a chihuahua that you're holding as a purse.
0: Because I bought it on Amazon.
2: Right. Yeah. So I make sure that all of our dogs have the CGC mm-hmm. before we even transfer them into service dogs. Mm-hmm. They are service dogs in training until then.
0: Yeah. So... what's that look like? Is it case by case or the progression of the team?
2: Exactly. Yeah. People have asked me that before. Like, is there like, what's the timeline? I'm like, it all depends. It depends on the veteran. It depends on the dog. It depends on, you know, if you're going to put the work in or not.
0: Yeah.
2: So I have one veteran. She's amazing. She's like every day, like, this is what we're doing and I've done this and, you know, and it's great. And then, you know, and then I've had another one where it's a little slower and that's okay too. Mm-hmm. But as part of the program, like, it's almost like you're doing social work too, because you want to make sure that are you guys good? You know, how are you doing? Because it's stressful getting that service dog for a little while.
0: Yeah. That first month of it living at home is, I mean, how many times you've gone and you've said to yourself, I've made a huge mistake here.
2: Yeah.
0: You know, and a lot of guys go through it. And I did too. I was like, I think I'm, you know, mm-hmm. and then there's also you get that one person or you get people who go, you know, this is amazing, but I don't think I deserve it. I think somebody else who's worse than I.
2: Right.
0: And you get that too. So there's a lot on the other side, on the handler side, where it's not like, oh, every magical thing's going to disappear now that you have this dog. Like, it actually adds, for a little bit, it adds a lot of stress onto somebody.
2: It sure does. Yeah. And that's the hard part. And that's why we make sure that our team is there for our veterans. Mm-hmm. So if you are having a hard day or the dog's having a hard day, like today, my veteran called me and she was like, hey, he had a bad day today. And I was like, okay, let's talk it through. And then as we're talking, she was like, well, maybe it was maybe me feeding my anxiety and he was kind of confused. So these are all things that happen and that's okay. It's not a cookie cutter process. Yeah.
0: And people have to understand too, they're like humans. They have bad days. Yep. They have days where they're just, I mean, I have a hound who gets lazy at times, you know, she's like, no. And then I have days that she's full of piss and vinegar. So, but people have to understand, and are there days that just not having a good day where, you know, if you're in a restaurant and the dog's gotten to get a little antsy or whatever, I mean, that happens.
2: Yeah.
0: You know, and people go, that would never happen. Yeah. Well, even the most trained professional dogs in the world bite people when they're not supposed to.
2: Right.
0: You know what I mean? So, they're animals.
2: Yes.
0: And, you know, so highly trained animals.
2: Yes. But they still have their days. And just like we do. I mean, we have our days too. Like, not everybody's going to wake up on the right side of the bed every day.
0: Yep.
2: And we just have to be cognizant of that.
0: Mm-hmm. Now, is there a cost to the veteran?
2: No.
0: No? Okay. And we know some other organizations that cost a lot of money. And it goes, you know, depending, it can be from 10 to 30 grand, depending on the level. And the provider, what does it roughly cost for you guys to do a service dog?
2: $6,000.
0: Okay, that's really cheap.
2: Yeah. So my big thing when we started Walking with Honor was I wanted to have other organizations with me, and I've really worked hard to build partnerships that allow me to cut A, costs, and B, allow also to help our veterans. So I've paired with Annie's Angels, and they do the Pets for Vets, and they actually help cover our costs for our adoption fees.
0: Oh, that's cool.
2: Yeah.
0: Cool.
2: So that's amazing.
0: And, And where's the majority of your dogs come from?
2: So we use local shelters. So we work with, like, For the Love of Dog, Rottweiler Rescue. Mm-hmm. We've got New England Doberman Rescue. We've got a different organizations, yep. But I go and I handpick the organizations will send me videos or pictures, and yep. Then I will decide, okay, let's do an eval with this dog. I do a full temperament test with the dog. I do outings with the dog before we even bring it in the program. Mm-hmm. But they all come from here. So wherever they get their dogs is where they get them, but yeah. We get them from local first. Okay. So I can actually have hands-on before. So we have a less washout yeah. as far as that goes, because that's huge.
0: Yeah.
2: But yeah.
0: So, all right, you get to go and test run them.
2: Yep.
0: And then it's like, no, this one's not going to work, and they yep. stay with the adoption agency.
2: Right. And then
0: that's pretty decent.
2: Yeah. So, and then what we do is, if say we have one that comes in and like the one that the companion dog, everything looked great on paper. It passed all the outings. Then as the decompression happened, we noticed there was a little bit of dog aggression, which was totally fine. I mean, for service dog work, we can't have that, because you can't be out walking your dog.
0: Yeah.
2: So that disqualified her, but it didn't disqualify her to become a companion dog.
0: Yeah.
2: So we'll work to get a veteran the dog first. And then if not, then we talk to the shelters that we got the dogs from, and they help adopt out.
0: Oh, nice. Okay.
2: Yep.
0: That's decent.
2: Yeah.
0: And that's funny too, because when you talk to people, and we talk to people all the time, they're like, I need a service dog. And we'll talk to them, and I'll say, you understand it's a huge commitment.
2: Yeah.
0: There's a lot of training. And, you know, and they're like, well, I don't need to bring it everywhere with me. I'm like, you're looking for a friend.
2: Yeah.
0: You know, and they're like, well, I'm lonely. I'm like, that's not what service dogs are for, you know? So, and we'll tell them, if you're lonely and you don't, a lot of people just want financially, or their lifestyle just doesn't, really embrace that service dog, or even a dog as a pet type of thing, because of living conditions, whatever. And I know people are like, I just want a service dog because I want my dog to live with me, and there's no dogs allowed in my apartment. Like, that's not right.
2: Yeah.
0: But know what you do? You volunteer at a shelter.
2: Right.
0: And you take dogs for walks.
2: Yep.
0: You know, walk them. So there's, you know, and that's the whole conversation piece that you're talking about. Like, find out what their needs are, because service dogs, they're not the be-all, end-all. They're kind of the shoe that fits, you know?
2: Right, exactly.
1: Do you have a waiting list of veterans right now?
2: Right now, we do have a small waiting list. It's not, I would say probably... We've got three waiting right now, because I've got two in the program that are waiting on their dogs, and those are ones we're trying to find right now. But we have three behind them. But luckily, it's been going really well, knock on wood, that we're going to keep going that way. And I have a really good team that is literally sending dogs. I'm sure if I looked at my phone right now, I probably have videos of dogs coming in and being like, Faith, what do you think of this one? So, but yeah.
1: Now, when you and I were on the phone, we were also talking about, you know, the cost. So we talked about the cost of the dog, and then I asked you the question on, like, food and the vet bit and stuff like that. And you brought up a scholarship kind of fund?
2: Yeah. So Walking with Honor, what we do is we understand that things come up, right? Like, I know as a veteran who is 100% disabled, I have benefits. But those benefits are, you know, it's sometimes paycheck to paycheck. So knowing that, we wanted to make sure, again, that the veteran didn't have to stress so much. So we actually had what we call Honors Legacy Fund. And Honors Legacy Fund, if you call me up and you say, hey, Faith, like, my dog was out doing task work with me and, let's say, broke his toe. I just don't have the funds right now to pay that. I take that to our board. We vote on it. And then we pay the vet directly for that. So that's a little way we can alleviate some of the stress for a veteran. Because, again, we want to set you up for success, not failure. Mm-hmm. And so that's the big thing.
0: So for veterans need to understand that it's a red tape nightmare. Mm-hmm. But you can actually get a service dog. And it's got to be accredited through the VA's accreditation, right? You can get a service dog that's actually, the medical bills are paid, the food is paid for, everything's paid for, and it's actually issued under the same umbrella as prosthetics.
2: Correct.
0: And I did a deep dive on this, because I'm like, wait a minute, why am I paying all this money for food and everything else? And if you have a VA therapist who can actually put in there, and your primary care says yes. So there's, in as a veteran, you know how hard it is to get anything passed through.
2: Absolutely.
0: Especially that. But there is a hoops and hurdles that you can actually get a lot of these things taken care
2: absolutely.
0: Of.
2: Absolutely. And they, they have a VA insurance for your dog, too.
0: Yeah.
2: So that's a big one. And I do explain that to our veterans, too. Like, hey, listen, you have this ability out here. You're just going to have to put the work in for it.
0: And that's, we were just talking about that. Like, you gotta be an advocate for yourself, you know, because that's one thing that veterans are really good at. We're really good for being there for everybody else.
2: Yes.
0: And blaming everybody else when we're not getting what to do for us, because we're never doing it for us, right. You know? And I crack up because I say to people all the time, you know, in the military, they'll be like, storm that hill. You're going to die, but storm that hill. And you're like, yes.
2: Yep.
0: And then you come home and they're like, oh, no, you have to go to the VA and you have to ask for this. I ain't doing that. Like, why not? Oh, I just don't want to hear no. Like, where did that mentality come from?
2: Yeah.
0: You know, and that happens a lot, too. But I think if something's like a service dog or something, you know, try it out.
2: Yeah.
0: But I tell people all the time, volunteer as walking a dog. See if it helps you out.
2: Yeah.
0: Because it may not. It might cause more stress and anxiety and, you know, now depression kicks in. And then now you're caring for not only you, but a dog.
2: Right.
0: You know, so it's a lot.
2: It is.
0: Have the conversation, you know.
2: Yeah. And if you're thinking about it and you aren't sure, like, reach out to one of our organizations, like Walking With Honor, Delta Dog, you know, Hero Pups, any of them. And we'll talk to you. I mean, and say, hey, listen, this is what it requires, or this is what you're going to look for. Is it really what you want? And if it is, then yeah, go for it. But if it's not, at least you know.
0: And I think it's too, is like with Operation Delta Dog, with the mentorship program that I belong to, it's, you know, we talk to those guys when they get their dogs, because there's a lot of the trainers, like the trainer goes, oh, all right, hey, if you need anything. But they come home and they think, well, am I doing something wrong? Because the dog's acting totally different now.
2: Right.
0: And it's a different environment. And it's like a new relationship that you've just moved in together. And now, you know, somebody's leaving there. Half-filled coffee cup by the sink all the time. You know what I'm talking about.
2: Yeah.
0: You know what I mean? But the dogs are doing the same, and you're doing the same with them. And, you know, so if you do get a dog or a service dog or whatever, man, reach out to somebody else who's been through the program or knows, not read a book, but knows a lot about having a dog and having that new companionship, because it can be a lot of stressful, and help get navigate through that. Because I will tell you, it was great that we had each other to call up and go, I don't want to call the trainers, but is this normal?
2: Yeah, no, absolutely. And being that I'm the, you know, the founder, but also the lead trainer, but also the handler.
0: Yeah. And a veteran.
2: And a veteran. Yeah. So when they call me, it's like, okay, I'm actually getting what I need from that. So it's the mentor program, or even like being able to speak to somebody, it helps a lot.
0: Yeah. That's awesome. Now, you said you started in April last year?
2: No, 3 days before Christmas.
0: Oh, 3 days. Year. Okay. And you've given out 6 dogs so far?
2: No, we've got, we have 3 dogs out.
0: Okay.
2: And then we've got 3 veterans getting ready to come in. And
0: I knew my math was there, just not in the right spots. But no, that's great. And so you give away a couple Rottweilers.
2: Yep.
0: And Dobermans are my favorite dogs too.
2: Yeah,
0: and they're so friggin' sweet.
2: Yeah, we're hoping we get a Doberman in the program soon. That's one of our things. But the Rottweilers are awesome because they are,
0: they're big marshmallow dogs.
2: They're big marshmallows, but they're working dogs, so they love having a job. Nia, she does 90% of her work with me. She's our ambassador dog, which is really good. She gets to go to different events, and people actually get to touch her, which, you know, like service dogs normally don't get to. But she does her job so well that she can turn it on and off.
0: Yeah.
2: But she's 90% of the time she's off leash because she's right here.
0: Yeah.
2: Haven, the one that's with our female veteran that we placed, he's like right there beside her all the time. And so I love working with the Rottweilers. I think it's great, and veterans almost like it too, because I think it's this kind of mentality of like, oh, I can relate to you.
0: Yeah.
2: And so
0: misunderstood.
2: Yep.
0: You know.
2: Yep.
0: Yeah, because Rottweilers look like everybody's like, oh my God, they're so dangerous. Yeah. And you're like, no. Know why they don't have Dalmatian service dogs?
2: Right.
0: Because they suck. And they're very aggressive, and people don't realize that Dalmatians are super aggressive.
2: Yep.
0: Thank you, Disney, for ruining the breed. So where can people look for you guys, find you?
2: Yeah. Yeah, so we're on Facebook. We're on Instagram. Our website is www.walkingwithhonor.org. Mm-hmm. If you go there, you can find our links for Facebook, but it's at Walking with Honor for Facebook and also for Instagram.
0: And are you a 501c3 already?
2: Yep.
0: Yes. Okay,
2: yep.
0: Good. Nice. Yep. And people can donate on your link?
2: Yep, you can donate right on our website. Mm-hmm. We have the donate button right there. You can donate there. We love, you know, and even if you don't want to donate money, like want to donate food to a veteran for things.
0: Do you have an Amazon wish list?
2: We do. We have an Amazon wish list. It's right on our website as well.
0: Good. So, and I know a lot of times veterans will go, oh, no, I'm good, and they won't ask for
2: right.
0: help, especially when it comes to food and stuff like that. If you are a veteran and you are listening, listen, keep all your damn receipts, food, tennis balls, beds, scarves, harnesses, everything. It's all a tax write-off.
2: Yep.
0: People don't understand that. I tell people all the time, I'm like, no, it is. I'm like, yes.
2: Yes, it is.
0: Yeah. Yep. A sleeve of tennis balls, write that off. Like, it adds up quick.
2: Oh, it does. You know?
0: And get yours. That's, you know.
1: And you have a fundraiser coming up.
2: We have a big fundraiser coming up. Yeah. So July 18th, we're going to be at Henniker Brewery. We're taking over the place from 12 to 6 p.m. We're going to have live music, food trucks, veteran-owned food trucks. We're going to have veteran resources there. All of our veteran partners that we partner with are going to be there. Like Veterans Count is going to be there. Veterans Resource Alliance of New Hampshire is going to be there. We're going to have a bunch of things. Silent auction.
0: And what day is that?
2: July 18th.
1: That's our kayak trip.
0: Oh, yeah. That's right. Why we can't be there. I remember seeing that. Yep. It's like the flyer is like dark with gold.
2: Yeah.
0: Yeah. So I saw it. I was like, oh, that looks cool. And then he's like, what do we have that day? I'm like,
2: we're at the kayak trip.
0: It's our kayak trip. It's our biggest event of the year. What are you talking about? Well, one of them.
2: So. Yeah. But we're going to have that there. We're going to great silent auction. We've got great sponsors coming. It's going to be fun.
0: Who are some of the sponsors?
2: Right now we've got, who did we get? We got Delta Dental. Mm-hmm. They're sponsoring Bank of New Hampshire, I believe. Don't quote me on that. Mm-hmm. We've got Tractor Supply just donated a huge Blackstone.
0: Oh, nice.
2: For us. Red Sox donated. Mm-hmm. We've got Patriots tickets there.
0: Nice.
2: Yeah, we're gonna have some good stuff.
0: Very cool.
2: Yeah.
1: Love it.
2: And Walking With Honor is going to have their own beer that day.
0: Oh, that's cool.
2: Yeah.
0: Yeah, because they usually give you so much per pour, right?
2: Yeah.
0: Like so many,
2: I don't know. I mean, we're just excited because, Honor's going to be on the can.
0: Nice. No, too, is it exposes people to you, you know?
2: Right.
0: And maybe not so, you know, them directly, but to know that you exist, to tell a friend that you exist.
2: Absolutely.
0: And then you're going to find some crazy dog lady who's like, oh, my God, I want to donate. And that's what makes
2: the
0: absolutely.
2: Lights
0: go on.
2: So. That was one of our first donations we got was actually from a flyer we were doing for Easter baskets. Mm-hmm. And they saw it at Blue Seal and Bow. Mm-hmm. And all of a sudden we had this check in the mail and I was like, oh, okay. So, it was just they were impressed with what we were doing. And I was like, I can't thank enough for our supporters.
0: That's happened to us, too, where I get the check and instead of just cashing it, I call up to find out where and how.
2: Yeah.
0: Because I'm inquisitive. You know, I'm like, how'd you find out? They're like, oh, I saw your flyer at, you know, this gas station. You're like, oh, that's kind of cool.
2: Right.
0: You know?
2: Yeah.
0: So 10 years in the Air Force, you get out. Mm-hmm. What have you been doing yourself since, other than this?
2: I went to back to college.
0: Nice.
2: I'm getting my bachelor's degree in applied animal therapy. I got my degree in animal behavioralism. So, I knew where my direction in life was going to go. It just took me a while to get there.
0: Yeah.
2: But, I set myself up so when I speak to people, I have the knowledge.
0: Yeah.
2: Because that was a big thing is knowledge is power.
0: Yeah.
2: And so if you're sitting there and you're, hey, I've got my animal behavioralist degree. I'm working on this. I'm a CGC evaluator. Like I built that. So that's pretty much where it was important to me.
0: Mm-hmm.
2: And then I just hadn't pulled the trigger on Walking with Honor.
0: Yeah.
2: So.
0: Until the domain was bought.
2: Right. Until the domain was bought.
0: $49.99.
2: Right. Now it's always like I'll call her up and I'm like, hey, I did a thing. She's like, I cannot leave you unsupervised. I'm like, well, you bought the domain.
1: And you guys are 100% volunteer as well.
2: Yeah, 100%. Yep.
0: I used to not be allowed to be left on my own, but now I am. I've been trained well.
2: Yeah.
0: But yeah, we can get impulsive, especially when an idea is amazing.
2: Oh yeah.
0: And you're like, this is an amazing idea and I'm going to do it and I'm going to tell everybody about it after. And then they go, why did you do that? That wasn't so smart. And you're right. Like, it was.
2: But it was.
0: You're like, no, not really. Not yet.
2: Yeah. Luckily, all mine have been worked the right way. And
0: oh, yeah.
2: But yeah. But now, like, I do. I think I give her a little gun shy now. She's like, okay, what'd you do?
0: Have you done something that's like six steps away from where you are and go, don't worry, it'll work out?
2: Yep.
0: Like, it's a great idea. It'll work out later.
2: It'll work out.
0: Yeah.
2: Yep.
0: Well, good for you, because that's how we started.
2: Yep. I mean, that's how, like, I think a lot of really good things start is, like, just kind of going, yeah, hold my beer.
0: Yeah. There are ones that come and they're, you know, have this amazing structure to it.
2: Yeah.
0: And it's everything is designed where it's going to funnel down to this and funnel. And like everything works well. We're not that way. Our vision's a jigsaw puzzle and every little piece finds its way. And eventually we have over here, you can kind of see the boat. And down here, there's like the sunset, you know, but it's not the full picture yet.
2: Yep.
0: And that's where other organizations are like, no, we're doing the picture frame. And then we're going to start from the bottom going up and, you know, and it works well for them, but just not for us. But,
2: yeah, no. And I think for me, it works well. Like we adjust on the fly. So that's been really good. I kind of scare sometimes my board because I'm like, no, we can look. When I'm adjusting. They're like, okay.
0: Yeah.
2: But it's worked well.
0: Adjust fire.
1: Somebody just asked if there's a place to buy merchandise.
2: Yeah, we have a store on our website as well. Nice. We've got that. And then we're at events too. You can buy merchandise in person. We love to see our people in person.
0: Nice.
2: But yeah, we do have a store online.
0: That is a cool feeling though when you're out and about and you see somebody wearing your apparel.
2: Oh, yeah. Yeah. No,
0: like,
2: I was like,
0: like,
2: oh,
0: rock star status. Yeah. Yeah. Like, I'm famous, kind of.
2: Do you want me to sign that?
0: I did sign it. You just didn't look inside.
2: Right.
0: So yeah, your assistant director saying, yeah, she does it all the time.
2: Yep.
0: It's true.
2: Yep.
0: I do it too. Ellen said, you're a rock star. Good job.
2: Thank you.
0: Ellen's one of our big, she's one of our cheerleaders. Yep. She runs the cheer squad.
2: Nice.
0: Like, she tells me when I'm being an idiot. I love it. She's like, no, you're being an idiot. So you have to have those people in your life.
2: Oh, yeah, absolutely.
1: So walkingwithhonor.org.
2: Yeah.
0: Sorry, I just had like a wicked, I'm getting a wicked buzz in my ear. You guys getting that?
2: No.
0: Nope. Awesome, good. Like, it's bad.
1: Must be you.
2: Yeah.
0: Yeah. That's why I thought. I was like, what the hell's going on? I thought it was the phone was still on, but no. So one more time, it's walkingwithhonor.org. You can find you guys on Facebook, Instagram, YouTube channel yet?
2: No, not yet. They're trying to talk me into doing TikToks and I'm like,
0: Yeah, you should.
2: Yeah.
0: TikTok videos pay. That's the thing. Facebook, Instagram don't pay.
2: Right.
0: Like monetarily they don't pay out to you. But TikTok does. Twitch streams do. Like if you set up a Twitch account and just put a camera on while you're training, people donate while you're doing it.
2: Nice.
0: And we're, you know, crowdfunded in a sense.
2: Yep.
0: That's, you kind of get it wherever you can type of thing.
2: Absolutely.
0: And a lot of people don't. I was like when people see a sweatshirt and they go, like, cause we know how much sweatshirts cost.
2: Yeah.
0: You know, and then people go, I'm going to pay $45 for this sweatshirt. Like, yeah, you're going to pay it because it's actually paying for something.
2: That's, right.
0: This is where we're driving up revenue
2: to
0: try to pay for these programs. And people are like, I can just get that myself. Okay, then.
2: Yep.
0: Yeah. Good for you. Good. Yeah.
2: Go have it.
0: Yeah. Yeah.
1: People can also go to hiddenbattlesfoundation.org/radio and check out the links for Walking with Honor. They're all posted on that page for today's date, which is the 22nd of June.
0: Real quick, at the hero of the day right now, walking with the dishonor, is the guy who's putting parking tickets on everybody's cars in downtown right now.
1: In the pouring rain.
0: Yeah, in the pouring rain. He's miserable, and I'm sorry that you're miserable. Don't take it out on us.
2: All right.
0: Because I saw him. I was like, wow, he's out tonight?
1: I know. Yeah. I didn't think he was, but he is.
2: Good thing I paid for parking.
0: Yeah, he's grumpy. Yeah, we learned.
2: Yeah.
0: We learned because when we were in Lowell, we never had to pay because they all knew our cars.
2: Yeah.
0: And then we got here, and we're like, man, they know who we are. And no, they didn't.
1: Then the other heroes are the three blue cruisers across the street.
0: Yeah.
1: with the
0: disco lights. It's nice. So, but yeah, the second hour, we're going to be talking. You hanging out for the second hour?
2: Yeah, I'm
0: going
2: to hang out.
0: All right, cool. Second hour, we're going to be talking about Montreal, what's going on in Montreal. Let's talk about that. Want to talk about some upcoming things that we have. We have a couple minutes. Go on the Facebook page. Go on the Hidden Battles event page, hiddenbattlesfoundation.org. We have a 250th anniversary of America celebration, a red, white, and blue gala on October 30th. Ellen is running the show. She's steering the ship on that one, and it's going to be a great time. So tickets are available. Sponsorship's also available for that, so you can go to the webpage and on our Facebook page and find out more about that. In the next hour, we're going to be talking about our partnership with Harbor Care again. We have more programs coming up with them, so we got to get them on, try to get Mackenzie back in, see if we can get her on, talk about some of that, and even Nona, because Nona's steering that ship. There's a lot of ships in this. There's more ships going through.
1: As long as it's not Battleship.
0: Yeah, it's like the Strait of Hormuz. That's what we have going on right now. Just tons of ships going through. But yeah, we'll be coming, well, still a couple more minutes, but we'll be talking about that stuff in the next hour, talking about some more fun mental health things I think we're going to talk about. So it'll be good. The only one now, by the way, across the street. Yeah. The
1: golf tournament's been launched, so check out that. Again, just hiddenbattlesfoundation.org/events. That will give you everything that you need to see and how you can sign up for stuff to get other info as well.
0: Yeah, we still have a bunch of foot soldiers races coming up. So if you want to get involved in that, we're also the equine therapy. It's summer. There's a lot of like vacant spaces. So if you want to try to do some equine therapy, definitely fire us off an email. Or fire me off one, scott@hiddenbattlesfoundation.org. Let me know. The second Saturday and the third Saturday of the month, we have equine at Strongwater. So let us know if you're interested. We still meet every Sunday. Robin, you know what I'm talking about. We meet every Sunday, Dr. Kim, and we do our rucks down at Mines Falls in Nashua. So that's still open and still going on. Mother's Day, we had like 12 people. Father's Day, 3.
2: Hmm.
0: I was the only one there. I was the only father there. Dr. Kim and Robin were there too. But no, it was kind of actually cool though, because it looked like fathers had said, you know, what do you want today? And they're like, we're going for a walk, because there was tons of families out there and lots of dads. And usually it's like you'll see walking couples, you know, walking around. But there was a lot of family presence there, which was actually really cool. And I was proud of Junie. Junie didn't want to mouth hug anybody. She definitely knows her uniform.
2: Yep.
0: So when she's just on a harness and she's not no gentle lead, not a vest, she wants to play with other dogs. Just how she is. So she's actually got a lot better. She doesn't even pay attention to half the dogs anymore.
1: Hmm.
0: So
1: that's good.
0: I think it's because Cruz taught her, Dr. Kim's dog. These clocks are all off.
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0: Home of Dunstafire Radio. It hasn't been in a while, but
1: no,
0: I'm looking at this one saying we have 30 seconds left.
1: I was
0: going to
1: say, I'm looking at this one.
0: I'm looking at this one. We have a minute left. That one says we're done. My God, I don't even know where to look anymore.
1: We'll have to write a complaint to George.
0: It's a squeaky microphone.
1: It's all right.
0: Yeah,
1: we'll be back.
0: Yeah, not yet. We still have some time. In the next hour, Faith's still going to be here. It's going to be me and Chris still back here doing our thing. We'll play catch up with Chris. And let's talk about, when we come back too, I want to talk about the Scots taking over Boston.
1: Okay.
0: And talk about how amazing Boston is, because they've been to other places and they're not getting the warm reception that they were supposed to.
1: No, Miami does not like them.
0: No. I mean, of all the things in Miami you're going to get mad about is a traffic cone on somebody's head.
2: Right.
0: Come on, seriously. I'll talk about the heckle hole that I did too. That's going to be a good time. Because in the fall, comedy's coming back. But listen, it's Scott.
1: Chris.
2: Faith.
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1: USA Radio News, I'm Anthony Lucero. Vice President J.D. Vance is back from Iran talks in Switzerland, saying negotiations made progress towards a deal to end the war and lower energy prices.
2: So we think about 15 million barrels of oil come out. That's one of the reasons why oil is so low right now. Obviously, that means lower gas prices, and gas prices are going to keep coming down.
1: Iran says the Strait of Hormuz will remain